0: walking, I feel like he's going to be a serious horse, and he is a very handsome sort. If you like gray horses, Forge Steel is running. There's some good-looking ponies running. Maybe not my favorite physical horse, but some good stuff to be had for sure.
1: I'm looking at the Goodwood Stakes here, and you mentioned Original Sin.
0: You just want to count how many times you could say Goodwood in this.
1: That's right.
2: That's not how we are.
1: I did want to count how many times I could say Goodwood. So that's speaking of Goodwood.
0: We haven't even gotten like a boing or anything.
1: No, you're not getting any of that, Michelle. This is a classy show, gee damn it.
2: Why you think that.
1: Because Petros has talked about his betting prowess. When you said Original Sin, you know, it piqued his Old Testament ears. So now you got one horse, and I'm looking at the others. What if he did an exacta with Original Sin and Nevada Beach as he is heading to Reno tonight? Would that be a good exacta for him to try to make some money on?
0: That would be an excellent exacta. I would box it. That way you can they can finish first or second in either order.
1: So for the Goodwood, you would box Original Sin and Nevada Beach.
0: I would.
1: Okay.
0: I would.
1: There we go.
0: And we have a new bet at Santa Anita.
1: What do we got?
0: It's called it's a crazy kind of bet, okay? It's called the Place Pick 8. So you're basically going to pick the winner or second place finisher of 8 consecutive races, which sounds hard. But because you get that second place in there, it's really fun. I can't wait to start playing it. It's awesome. So I'm looking forward to that.
1: And so you don't need both. You just need one of the two.
0: You only need one of the two. So if you have the favorite, it finishes second. A lot of people are like, oh, crap, I didn't get it. That was my single. But if you run second now, you're like, hey-o.
1: Okay.
0: Let's carry on to the next race.
2: Totally do that. The great Michelle Yu, everybody. Everybody's favorite lady at Santa Anita. You'll see her there on your screen. Get over there to Santa Anita and have a great time. Thank you, Michelle. Opening day tomorrow,
0: hey,
2: and they're ramping up on Saturday.
1: Yeah, you will.
2: There she goes. Yes, you will. You got to get out there, my man. It doesn't matter. It's a huge buy.
1: Listen, guys. They gave you the calendar. They gave you the annual parking and pass.
2: Special
1: they're just
2: points.
1: Basically inviting you out, and you just keep thumbing your nose at them. Got a lot of good names on these horses in this race piece. You got Nevada Beach. You got Original Sin. You have Mr. AP, which you were in high school. I mean, you can just trifecta those.
2: Mr. AP?
1: Yeah.
2: Is that like the advanced classes?
1: Advanced placement classes, yeah.
2: Yeah, no. That's an insult, and you know that is. I was in the other ones.
1: That's not
2: true. College requirement.
1: Okay, then you can go with vodka instead.
2: No, no. You know what? You want to just sit here and pump yourself? That's fine.
1: Bump yourself.
2: Our friend Mike Kane, the leading rusher in the history of Cal State Northridge, his brother runs Calumet Farm. They own Original Sin.
1: Is that right?
2: That's right.
1: Well, let's get on. Let's get on.
2: Fun fact and quick hits, three things Thursday, and moving on. God bless you all.

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2: Now I need you to be doing the talkback, all right?
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1: Every damn night. We got about 45 minutes left in the show, and then we will get to the Galpin Ford broadcast booth at 7. Tyler Glasnow with a magic number of 1 to have the opportunity to start the playoffs in the divisional round, not the wild card round. Wrap up the homestand with San Diego tonight, and then they'll finish with 3 in San Francisco Friday, Saturday, and Sunday. David Basse already joined us last hour, talked about Shohei's return last night, a conversation he had with Tony Gwynn Jr., conversation he had with Manny Machado.
0: Not everybody was thrilled about Ohtani's return. Not everybody.
1: Some people just had some questions.
0: Yeah, I know one of them. 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
4: It's fun in effect. It's the Hour 3.
0: Fun fact! Fun fact!
1: Did you know, arguably the most important person in our nation's history nearly never existed. Mary Ball Washington was pregnant with the father of our country, George. One summer Sunday afternoon, while the family was having a dinner party with some guests from church, a thunderstorm rolled in. A bolt of lightning struck the house, traveled down the chimney, hit with such force that it severely jolted and bounced the pregnant Mary Washington from her seat, and just a few feet away, a guest who was visiting the Washingtons that Sunday dinner took the brunt of the electric current so strong, fused the knife and fork she was using to cut her meat, and she died instantly.
0: Good Lord.
1: George's mother was so terrified of lightning strikes the rest of her life, she refused to leave her house for anything other than walking to church.
0: Well, that could be a desolate life, unless she had a really big house, but...
1: Or a really long walk to church.
0: Yeah, I mean, even then, you know, you'd come to dread it.
1: I was like, whatever. She almost got hit by a lightning. Oh, my God.
0: Yeah, well, if somebody's fork and knife gets fused to their fused hands, together. They explode. Time for Quick Hits, everybody.
5: The PMS Quick Hits. I'll make it quick, y'all. Oh, yeah.
0: I'd be reluctant as well. The Dodgers are 97-61 there at home tonight versus the Padres. The stakes are high. The jabronis and the local media are there, according to Vasse. It's a big night. Tyler Glasnow is on the mound, and it's right now. The magic number to clinch a bye in the wild card round remains at 1 with 4 games left. The Chargers are 0-2, and they shuffle off to Buffalo on Sunday, where they're going to face Josh Allen, who is a marginally good quarterback, and the Buffalo Bills, who have a brand-new stadium with a little tiny jumbotron. The Chargers are a 7-point road underdog. Here is Jim Harbaugh's weekly press conference with the media ahead of this Week 3 game, brought to you by Valvoline Instant Oil Change. Well, they were favored in the last two, and they lost. So maybe being the underdog.
1: Yeah, let's get that tried out, huh?
0: Stay in your car service, home of the 15-minute oil change. 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
7: 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That's 100% the vibe I got from our players when they came back in the building.
1: I want to work.
0: 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We talked about this earlier. Rob Pelinka and J.J. Redick met the media day in El Segundo. We played some highlights from that earlier. It was a lot of fun.
1: I think it's worth playing the Rob Pelinka's tribute. It was so emotional. There certainly was the need for an emotional thank you to somebody and to, remember someone that was no longer with the Lakers, and it was just very refreshing to see Rob do that.
0: Bend the knee to LeBron?
1: Yeah.
0: Well,
2: as an organization, are still grateful for the run that we had with him here. The Lakers have become, as they should, a perennial playoff team.
0: Thank God.
2: Won a championship, went to the Western Conference Finals.
0: Remember that?
1: Yeah, I remember that one.
2: It was a great era, and we're
1: greatest
2: grateful
1: sweep
2: for
1: ever.
2: It.
1: It's a great era, and I am so grateful for it.
0: Sad news with the passing. It really feels like the bus era is over with Laker PA announcer Lawrence Tanter passing away, the voice of the Forum and the Staples Center for 43 years. Really class act, a Hollywood voice, kind of set the tone for Showtime. In June, he retired from his courtside post where he had manned the microphone in L.A. since the Showtime days of the 80s. He suffered a stroke late in the regular season and missed the last six home games, plus the playoffs. Back in June, we had James Worthy on the show, and he talked about the great LT.
3: Also at fourth in his sixth campaign out of North Carolina, at 6'9", number 42, James Worthy.
8: Yeah, that audio, I just heard it send still chills to my body because Lawrence and I became friends. He was a jazz manager when I first came out here on the radio, I believe in 94, The Waves, and used to give me a ton of albums, a ton of CDs over the years just through his radio as he was simultaneously doing the Lakers. And whenever I was on the floor after my, second or third year, just to hear James Worthy, after a dunk or something like that, you get used to it after a number of years, and then you put a face and become friends. He's definitely, in my opinion, he's a Hall of Famer. I don't know of any other announcer that's done what he's done and won the championships and had the impact. So, congratulations to Mr. Lawrence Tanner. He's an amazing man. And he's given a lot to the Laker fans and the opponents. Like, I remember Rick Mahorn saying, man, we just couldn't stand him, man. He's the way he used to say things. He used to just get the crowd going. But, yeah, congratulations, Lawrence. Great guy and a Hall of Famer, in my opinion. 43 great years.
0: I don't like the way he used to say things.
1: Too many steps.
0: Very good.
1: Very classy. And a big man. Very large man.
0: Cool hat collection.
1: Yes. Great, great dude. Sad, sad day.
0: We'll be right back. We'll do three things Thursday. Been a pretty rough day all around.
1: For the a lot of emotional swings.
0: For the Josue types and people that resent the era of the king.
1: Just what a great era. The LeBron era.
0: Skinny bear advocates.
1: Yeah, they're out.
0: People that advocate for scissor safety, all of them very upset.
1: These are very sharp scissors.
0: We'll be back with Three Things Thursday coming up next.

0: clinching the National League West title.
1: The regular season is all but done.
2: Destiny is on our side. 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
1: So while the Padres can't win the division,
5: it already belongs to the Dodgers.
1: They can play spoiler.
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1: Don't miss a moment of the coverage with Morongo Casino Dodgers on deck tonight at 6.
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7: Buckle up.
1: It's time for traffic on AM 570 LA Sports.
8: There's a big attention getter in downtown Los Angeles. It's a structure fire. This is just west of the 5 freeway, just north of the 10, and surface streets at Santa Fe Avenue and Violet. So that's right near a big interchange, and that's going to serve up some very slow traffic for the 5, southbound slowing overall out of Burbank from Olive. Delays to the 605, very dense and slow around that East LA interchange. And then the northbound side of the 5 loading up out of Commerce, backing up from Gage, and you're on the brakes ahead all the way back towards the 2.
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12: 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The long-awaited people mover at LAX has been delayed again. Longtime Lakers public address announcer Lawrence Tanter has died. He was 76.
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0: 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Tim Cates takes over at 6 with Morongo Casino Dodgers on deck. 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
1: 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Never forget it.
0: Apparently I have.
1: I don't know how. Very important.
0: It's time for Three Things Thursday.

0: Chris.
1: Quickly resetting number of the day. I'm off tomorrow. We're traveling to Buffalo. We go a day early when we travel to the East Coast. So Panthers minus 2.5. Chiefs minus 10.5. Bengals minus 3.5. Saints minus 3. As I try to improve upon my 5-4 record. First thing in three things, P, fines. I don't know if you saw this, but a number of fines were handed out this past week in the NFL for celebrations.
2: I noticed that.
1: Yeah, they deemed to be offensive. And apparently having a libation or maybe another form of attitude adjustment is severely frowned upon by the National Football League. Despite these being grown men who are of legal age to drink and grown men who are of legal age to smoke weed in a state where smoking weed is legal.
2: Well, I'll say that it does seem like, especially when it comes to the alcoholic imbibing, that that's a great deal of hypocrisy going on.
1: Well, excuse me? Are you suggesting that the NFL manages to use their product to advertise alcohol to the tune of billions of dollars per year in advertisement?
2: Yeah. That's a connection I made, and I'm not that smart of a guy, and I was able to make that connection like right away, like right when I saw old Hughescheck chugging his imaginary beer.
1: Chugging an imaginary beer. Two different guys decided to chug an imaginary beer, which feels like if Matt Goncalves and Kyle Juszczyk are going to get fined, maybe the in-house operations team, when they panned the audience and they chug the beers and they keep them on the Infinity Board or the Jumbotron or whatever they may be doing, or for that matter, the actual television broadcast that cuts to a suite.
2: It feels like this is a little over-officious, Matt.
1: $14,000 is what Kyle Juszczyk and Matt Goncalves are being fined for chugging a beer. Now, last time I checked, the NFL does not have any partnerships with dispensaries or farms or
2: maybe a CBD cream company, but that
1: cream
2: would be about it.
1: Amon-Ra St. Brown, modern day USC, now a receiver for the Lions.
2: Has a podcast.
1: State of New York, weed is legal there as well. They were playing Buffalo on Thursday night. He did a little to celebrate a touchdown, like he was pinching the dube. Mm. And then he passed it to Jahmyr Gibbs, who then took the hit and then passed it to Jameson Williams.
2: It could have been a clove.
1: It could have been. I suppose if you were smoking your clove like that. Hey, man, this is a good clove. You got to take a pull of this, man.
2: Get a taste of this darjum.
1: Get a taste of this charm. $60,000 is what Amon-Ra St. Brown was hit with. He said, I will be appealing. So we'll see whether or not they can get that reduced or eliminated altogether on the appeal. Second thing, still just got the injury report.

0: Brock Bowers listed as limited. Limited yesterday. Limited again today. I took the Saints and laid the points against the Raiders. Now, if he goes tomorrow in practice, usually three limiteds equal a questionable, not a doubtful, and then usually that player is going to play. So I would be very surprised if Brock Bowers practiced tomorrow and didn't play in New Orleans on Sunday, but I don't bring this up to update the injury status of Brock Bowers 3 days before the game. I bring it up for this. Our friend who joined us earlier this week, Tom Telesco. It was a bold selection when he took Brock Bowers with the 13th pick. They had just selected Michael Mayer, either late, I think it was a very high second-round pick, and he had proved to be a very good tight end through his first two seasons, whatever it might have been. And a lot of people took, not necessarily a premium position. You normally want a tackle here or an edge or a wide receiver. And Telesco said, to heck with that. He's the best player on our board, and we're taking him. And then on top of that, remember, Sean Payton, who always wants everyone to know how smart he is and how stupid every other team is in the league, shared a story about how, the Raiders might have had their sights on Bo Nix, but we did a little bit of a deal with them where we called them up and said, hey, you guys want to move up a pick? We're thinking about trading back so as to throw them off the scent that we were really in the Bo Nix market. And when Tom said, no, I'm not interested in trading up, I knew we were safe to pick Bo. Way to go, Peyton. Way to go. If you polled all 32 GMs and you said you can either have Bo Nix or Brock Bowers, I think you'd be pretty surprised with what the answers to that would be. I guess unless you think every general manager is going to take the quarterback.
1: It depends. If I have Jacoby Brissett as my quarterback, I might be interested in what you have to say to me about Bo Nix.
0: I got Jameis Winston for the next 15 weeks.
1: Yeah, I got Jameis Winston under center, old J-Boo.
0: Hey, guys, you think Jameis has the playbook memorized?
1: No.
0: Do you feel like he was working over the summer on the playbook? You think we're good there?
1: If I have the miniature Kyler Murray,
0: this week now.
1: I might think of bringing Bo Nix and his flat top and his good-looking wife over. I might. But I take your point, Matt.
0: Yep.
1: It was a great and bold pick by Tom Telesco. And I believe what you want to do here is compliment Telesco.
0: Wow.
1: And disparage Sean Payton.
0: That's exactly right.
1: Accomplished that. You've done it.
0: I appreciate that. Final thing, and this is not just in my comments and DMs and all that. Justin Herbert is not getting traded. That is not happening. Mm-hmm. Justin Herbert has a no-trade clause with this recent extension he signed. He is engaged to a pop star that lives in Los Angeles. I don't think either of those two are going to budge for a move to Minnesota or Pittsburgh. I'd be very surprised if they would be up for that. So you have that on that end. On the Chargers end, it is almost impossible to find a franchise quarterback. And for all the income he takes, he is a franchise quarterback. He looks the part. He plays the part. He has proven he can play at a Pro Bowl level in this league. And you typically don't get rid of those guys. The quarterback wilderness is wild. You can have a top five pick, take the guy. Maybe it works out. A lot of times it doesn't. The Jets, who reportedly would be interested, and maybe Herbert and Madison Beer would be all right with moving to the big town, playing for a New York team. They selected Sam Darnold, Zach Wilson, and Mark Sanchez with top five picks. The greatest quarterback that they have had in their last 30 years is probably Chad Pennington. And they have not reached the level of success that Chad Pennington had since. So you want to roll the dice and take on multiple first-rounders, or J.J. McCarthy, as the internet rumors are suggesting, for Justin Herbert.
1: You sound like Paul Moyer again. You want to work with us? Harold Green?
0: You want to work with Harold Green? Probably not going to happen. Too much uncertainty. And on top of that, Herbert is what brings people into the stadium. 75% of the jerseys in there are the number 10. So you would likely be upsetting three quarters of your fan base for a hunch or a deal that was so good you had to take it, so you'd better be damn sure.
1: Damn sure.
0: Thank you. If that was something you were going to do. So I would say go ahead and shove those internet rumors aside.
1: I was worried.
0: Could happen, but I would be very, very surprised considering the no-trade clause combined with the I don't know what the Chargers would be looking to replace him with.
1: And the pop star thing, which you also mentioned.
0: Yes. Madison, we'll do, pop star LA.
1: We'll do the Dead and Alive Guy birthday of the day next, and then we'll give way to Morongo Casino Dodgers on Deck that will feature an interview with Miggy Rojas from David Vasse. Tim Cates will take you there. First pitch with Glass now up there is 7:10. The magic number is 1. 1.
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8: Mid-City crash on the 10 eastbound before National. They're clearing it out of the left lane. That drive is loading up out of Santa Monica, getting away from 20th Street. Some repair work happening in Castaic affecting the 5 northbound. Coming up on the Whittaker brake check, two right lanes have been off limits, and big delays are backing up from almost the upper crossover. The drive is also tough in North Hollywood. This is a wreck on the 170 southbound before Magnolia, blocking the right lane, sending you back from Burbank Boulevard.
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0: In the timbers up in Mariola. Sax and Cates in the morning. You see that, Pete?
1: In the AM,
0: did you see
1: we'll
0: what
1: he
0: just
1: back.
0: Did? Just what? Getting it warm, guys. Just getting it warm. Yeah, that was the lower third with Sax and Cates in the morning.
1: Oh, yeah. Is that like a promo for Sax and Cates?
0: I just wanted to make sure it was working. You know, big show on Monday, 6 a.m. We launch.
1: Yeah, that's Monday. It's Thursday.
0: Monday. And it should be Sax and Cates in the a.m. Stan.
1: Yeah, it should be. We will be streaming tomorrow, and we will be on the iHeartRadio app. You can check this show out from today. You can enjoy the show and do whatever it is you want to do with it on the app, stream it live, podcast it later, and enjoy it. A big thank you to Ronnie Fascio, our engineer, the one and only Tim Cates, our executive producer, who, if you didn't know it, is part of the Sax and Cates in the AM show which will be preempting Dan Patrick starting at 6. There it is. Yes.
0: There it is. Pulsing.
1: How about it's got a sponsor? We don't even have a sponsor.
0: Yeah, how about that? I know you got a sponsor. Brought to you by the Home Depot. Freaking Home Depot.
1: When are we going to get a sponsor for our stream?
0: Right? Well, you guys are a new show, you know. Keep chugging along. Get your hours in, and you'll get there.
1: But you guys are only on for like a week.
0: Hey, how about that? All right, bud. How about that?
1: No, Matt. That's we're going to get, YouTube's going to tag us.
2: You're right. We are number one in the morning.
1: Oh, my God. That is the number one show.
0: Oh, God. No, YouTube. Oh.
1: Seeing that sponsor really set Matt on. That was the end of it.
0: It really was.
1: At the end of a long day.
0: It was for
1: Matt.
0: 20 years. You're like, yeah, all right, we'll do the stream, sure, whatever. Sign here, guys, do the stream, all right.
1: At least while I'm at home, you get the Schrager treatment, Matt, right there, brother. How do you like that? Look at that thing. Look at that beautiful haircut.
0: Yeah.
1: All right, it's time for the dead guy birthday of the day. We got it. We got it. We have the $50.
0: Dead guy birthday of the day is British News.
3: It's time for PMS British News. United Kingdom English News. It's time for British News. Cheerio. Now sit up straight. Now get out.
0: So our guy's career path makes ours and just about anybody listening look like complete and total slackers. William Adams from Kent, England. Billy has a wild story. It is a true story. Born in Gillingham, Kent, a shipbuilding town on the River Medway. When he was 12, his father passes, and he was apprenticed to a shipbuilder down in Limehouse on the London waterfront. Spends about a dozen years learning the trade, learned it well, and then he went to sea. He served in the English Navy, 1588, working a supply ship when the Spanish Armada came sailing up the channel. So before he ever left Europe, man had already been part of one of the biggest sea battles in history.
1: Gonna be hard to top that, Matt. It's like, you know, the first year you're in the NFL, your team wins the Super Bowl. What are you gonna
0: now do? What? By his mid-30s, Adams was married with two kids, steady life, but adventure called. 1598, he signed on as a pilot with a Dutch fleet of 5 ships bound for the riches of the East Indies. And holy hell, did that thing go sideways. Storms, starvation, disease, attacks, ships lost. By the time it was over, only one battered vessel, the Lifty, made it in the spring of 1600 P to Japan. It's Japanese news.
6: I cannot speak English, but
8: Nichibei no Yunowa Ayan des.
9: Japanese news.
10: Monkey every day bananas. Monkey never claps.
9: News? That is a Japanese.
10: Hey.
0: Only 24 men were still alive, P. Adams himself could barely stand. Japan at the time, suspicion of foreigners. Portuguese Jesuits already there, telling everyone that this bunch of Protestants were pirates and they should be executed. But Adams landed in front of He landed in front of Tokugawa Ieyasu, the most powerful man in the country, who was about to become shogun. And Ieyasu was curious, and he grilled Adams for days about ships and navigation and wars and religion, what was out there beyond Japan, and he was so intrigued. Instead of executing him, he made him an advisor. Adams built Western-style ships for the shogun. He taught him math and geometry, explained European politics. He was rewarded with a title, an estate, a Japanese name, Mura Anjin, meaning the pilot of Mura. An English shipwright became a samurai, one of the very few foreigners ever to do it. The only catch was he was forbidden to leave.
1: Well, you got to stay forever.
0: For years, he asked to go home to England to see his wife and kids, and the answer was always, no! Eventually, he built a new life in Japan. He married a Japanese woman. He raised a second family. He sent money back to his English wife and kids. Tells you, you know, stand-up guy. And this is the guy that opened Japan to trade. He worked with the Dutch, set up shop in 1609, then the English in 1613.
1: Guy, he had a second family like Vassay.
0: They wouldn't let him live. Now, that's in Arizona. a lot closer to California than Japan and England. There is a memorial to him near Yokosuda. There is a street in Tokyo named after him. And the music you hear in the background, author James Clavell based his novel Shogun on William Adams' life. That's what it's all about. And the TV series. So there you go. That's our guy.
1: Yeah, but not sexy like Tom Cruise being dressed in that outfit by that lady in that one movie that picked. All right, Matt. Well, this guy's from New Zealand, but the band he was in is from Australia. And since you just stretched the parameters, I don't know if this is Australian news or not.
5: G'day, mate. It's Pip, and this is Petros and Money's Australian news.
11: Garth stage, we have a band that's been around since the dawn of the decade. They've sold more records than any other Australian group. The concert of the decade has brought Daryl Braithwaite back from America for today's final performance of Sherbet.
1: Sherbet.
0: Sherbet.
1: Garth Ivan Richard Porter, 78 today, from Hamilton, New Zealand, a real Kiwi. Grew up on a farm, learned piano. Started writing songs, making up words to the rhythm of his feet while he was walking to his grandparents' house. He continued music at the University of Waikato, home of the sheep herders.
0: For real?
1: He was in a band called Swellfoot.
0: Not Switchfoot.
1: And then he was in a band called Toby Jug. He worked at an accountant's office. But Porter's success came as a backup vocalist, a keyboard star, and a Hammond organ player, and the primary songwriter for the band, Sherbet.
0: Sherbet.
1: An Australian pop rock outfit that apparently was a huge deal in Australia. And if something's a big deal in Australia, Matt, we try to know about it on this show.
0: Indeed.
1: He co-wrote or wrote most of the group's hits, including their biggest hit, Summer Love. Of course, this song, How's That?
0: Of course, this song.
1: Many songs, Matt, were considered pop masterpieces. Slipstream, Silvery Moon. Our guy Porter is the guy that brought the sophistication that they were lacking in their songwriting to sharpen their sound. They tried to enter the U.S. market from 1980 to 84. First, as the band called The Highway. And then they said, this isn't working. Let's go with The Sherbs. It failed and they disbanded. He did not want to go solo. And in the time in the late 80s, he said it was almost a bad thing to have worked for Sherbert.
0: Always top cast forever.
1: But he did get his production chops going and became a successful producer in Australia. And he's been part of Sherbert reunions.
0: Oh, I bet those are wild.
1: They are very popular once again. He collects furniture, like Matt. Fine furniture.
0: I do.
1: He likes to... Isn't that what you're into? He likes to fish. He likes to camp. He plays the guitar. How's that? He plays all keys, harpsichord, Hammond, all that. And he plays the sax.
0: Oh, hell yeah. Give me a good sax solo any day.
1: So he was a real quadruple threat, at least, for the great Australian band, Sherbet.
0: Sherbet.
1: Who was, at a time, the best-selling Australian band of all time. So, Sherbet.
0: Do we know if they've since been surpassed?
1: By, like, the Bee Gees or something?
0: Yeah.
1: No.
0: Still Sherbet. It's still Sherbet.
1: Midnight Oil in excess? No, I don't see that. No, I don't see that.
0: Natalie Imbruglia?
1: No, not her. Not Torn. Well, either way, those are your Dead and Alive Guy birthdays of the day. Coming up still is Morongo Casino Dodgers on deck. Get your hands warmed up for the big one. Mickey Rojas is going to join the great David Vasse. And Tim Cates will take you up to first pitch coming up next.

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1: So with the football season underway, it's time to see how your predictions are shaping up. Who makes the playoffs? 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
20: 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Here we are, the final regular season home game for your Los Angeles Dodgers, who are 97-61 on the season. Dodgers 51-29 at Uniqlo Field at Dodgers Stadium, as the Dodgers have already clinched the NL West. And now with four games remaining, the Dodgers have an eye on what's happening with the Atlanta Braves, as the magic number to clinch a bye in the wild card round is down to just one game. Tyler Glass now on the mound tonight. First pitch from Uniqlo Field at Dodger Stadium is coming up at 7:10. Between then and now, we got a lot to get to here on Morongo Casino Dodgers on Deck. We'll check in with David Vasse, of course, throughout the hour. We'll hear from Miguel Rojas coming up in about 45 minutes. We'll get the pregame thoughts of the Dodger manager, Dave Roberts. We, of course, preview this pitching matchup. We got your Dodgers magical moment. We'll hear from Will Smith. We got your Ohtani rewind. And in just a few minutes, we will head out to Rick Monday and Steven Nelson in the Galpin Ford broadcast booth. Well, last night, the Dodgers ride an 11-game home winning streak, looking to clinch a bye in the wild card round. All they needed to do was win the game last night, but the Dodgers fell short, as the Dodgers last night fell to the San Diego Padres by a final of 5-1. And the Dodgers fell in a hole early. Top half of the fourth inning, Yoshinobu Yamamoto, a hit by pitch, put the leadoff batter Harris on. The next batter, Manny Machado.
25: Yamamoto delivers, and a fly ball to center field. Racing on back, and at the wall, Páez looks it over the fence, a home run. He kept waiting it for it to come out of the sky. Well, it did, but on him landing, about 10 feet behind the 395 sign. And the Padres take a 2-0 lead.
26: Well, the one guy that knew it was going to be gone was Machado. He was standing about 5 feet from home plate, admiring his work for a long time.
20: Manny Machado, two-run home run. That is the top-tier play of the game, brought to you by Arco Quality, top-tier gas for less, as the Padres jumped out to a 2-0 lead. But the Dodgers were able to get to Robbie Ray in the fourth. They had a golden opportunity to not only get back into the game and tie it, but to bust it open. Teoscar Hernandez, an infield single to start off the inning. Kyle Tucker, a single up the middle. Runners on base for Andy Páez, who singled to center. Dodgers had the bases loaded and nobody out. Robbie Ray on the ropes. Max Muncy flew out to center. After a pitching change, Tommy Edman came up, hit a sac fly to left. Teoscar Hernandez would score. Dodgers on the board, 2-1. Mookie Betts walked. That loaded the bases again with two outs for Shohei Ohtani, who came up to bat and struck out to end the inning, to end the threat. The Dodgers, with the bases loaded and nobody out, were only able to get one run across. They were down 2-1 in the fifth inning. They come back out, and they get some help on a throwing error from Yamamoto. Run scores. Machado sack fly. All of a sudden, a 2-1 Padre lead turned into 4-1 Padre lead. You go to the ninth for Means singled. That scored Taylor, and that gave the Padres a 5-1 lead. That run scored off of Blake Treinen, as Yamamoto would go six innings. They allowed the four runs, two of which were earned, struck out only four, threw 88 pitches, turned it over to the bullpen for the final three innings. They gave up a run. The Dodgers' offense last night, no bueno. They were 1-for-9 with runners in scoring position. They stranded 12 base runners last night in a 5-1 Padres win over the Dodgers. Yamamoto loses his final regular season outing. He falls to 14-9 on the season. Dodgers fall on the year to 97-61, and the magic number now remains at one, as they look to clinch a bye in the wild card round. Dodgers back at it tonight. Final regular season home game of the year. Tyler Glass now on the mound. First pitch at 7:10. And with more, we head out to the Galpin Ford broadcast booth as we welcome in Steven Nelson and Rick Monday. Guys.
1: Here we go, Tim. It's the regular season finale here at Uniqlo Field at Dodger Stadium. And the series finale for the Dodgers and Padres, a rubber game in this three-game set. And each team playing for something to celebrate. The Dodgers' magic number to lock up a first-round bye is 1. And the Padres' magic number to lock up a spot in the postseason is 1. So, Mo, what'd you take away from last night, the Padres beating the Dodgers and snapping their 11-game win streak here at home?
26: Yeah, for Yamamoto, it was kind of a strange outing. He was very good to begin with and hit the leadoff batter in the fourth inning, followed with a 2-run home run. And for the Padres, they never looked back after that particular point. I thought the offense was very flat. I also thought that there was a play that Andy Páez has the strongest throwing arm in the outfield, but I thought it was a bad decision for him to make the throw from right center field and try and throw the runner out at home plate. Just little things I'm talking about. Not trying to pick on any player, but if we're looking at things, here's the other part. Looked at the replay. It took Andy Páez, who it would have been a routine catch for Tucker in right field, and Tucker has a strong throwing arm. And he was in position to make the throw, making two steps and making the throw to home plate. I counted the steps. It took 8 steps for Andy Páez. Now, those are little things that I think the coaching staff talks to the players about. They look at the video. I'm saying it from a constructive standpoint because even towards the end of the season, we all learn a little bit about things.
1: No question about it. And another thing that was a separator last night was the Dodgers' lack of productivity with men on base. They were 3-for-20 in that regard. I believe it was 1-for-9 with risk. They left a dozen guys on base.
26: Yeah, 1-for-9 and left too many runners on base. Opportunities were there, and especially when you leave in the first 6 innings, 9 runs. You left the bases loaded once. You left 2 runners on base once on top of that. The good news, and when you start to look at different things, the bullpen has really come into shape for this Dodger ball club. I mean, you look at game 1 of the series, 8 different relievers. Scoreless in the outings that they had. There were 3 relievers used last night, 2 of those scoreless appearances on top of it. So that's in good shape. Now the question is going to be for Dave Roberts, how does he position this lineup? Because it's different tonight. Otani will bat leadoff. Mookie Betts bat second. It was flip-flop last night against the lefties. And has Dave Roberts really kind of solidified his thoughts on what the postseason lineup might look like?
1: Oh, well, we'll probably get into this a little bit as tonight's game goes along because it's the last regular season game. Obviously, the Dodgers hoping to host plenty of postseason games here, but the Dodgers are also getting ready to make a little bit of history with the fans. And a lot of folks listening right now probably making their way up to Dodger Stadium, and it'll be back-to-back years, Mo, hitting 4 million fans through the gates here.
26: Yeah, that is a huge thing. There has been a great relationship between the Dodgers organization and the city of Los Angeles, and really the entire Southern California area. And it goes hand in hand. This has been basically a joint venture. Everything that the Dodgers do within the communities and fields and with community affairs on top of that, it is greatly appreciated because I know, you know, in the past as a player, when you're down there, it's nice to be here and know that people are interested in what you're doing as a team. And they've got a real good chance now to go on to, they're going to go to postseason play. Can they get to the big dance again tonight?
1: And try and defend their crown twice over. First pitch coming up, Tyler Glass now against Nick Pivetta. We'll talk about that pitching matchup a little bit later, Tim.
20: All right, thank you, Nelly. 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It's all coming up as we lead you up to Dodgers and Padres one final time during the regular season at Dodger Stadium. I'm Tim Cates, and this is the back-to-back World Series champion Dodgers Audio Network.
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25: Ohtani on 2-1. Lines it into right field for a base hit. Clean single to right for Shohei Ohtani. He's back.
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20: After 13 games, he missed 15-day IL. Shohei Ohtani back last night, 1-for-4 on base twice, including a walk, but he struck out in the fourth inning with the bases loaded and the Dodgers down 2-1. Ohtani, your rewind is presented by Nikaido Shochu, the official Shochu of the Los Angeles Dodgers. Discover Nikaido. Discover Shochu. Well, the Dodgers last night had runners on base a lot, 12 of them stranded. They were 1-for-9 with runners in scoring position last night. Andy Páez had an opportunity. Mookie Betts, Max Muncy, Shohei Ohtani, Freddie Freeman was 0-for-2 with runners in scoring position. The Dodgers had their opportunities, out-hit the Padres, but lost 5-1. Will Smith batting third in the lineup last night, 1-for-2 on base four times. He walked 3 times, and afterwards talked to the media.
18: With Yoshi, what were you seeing from him tonight that kind of either allowed them to get to him in different ways or just ways that we usually don't see from him?
22: Yeah, honestly, I thought he was pretty good. You know, we had the hit by pitch and homer and then, you know, the walk or whatever and air and stuff. Yeah, I thought he looked fine. You know, I don't know if he's got one more start this regular season or not, but you know, I'm excited for the postseason with him.
18: What does it do when you have a guy like him who so consistently posts every week and is available, and even like what we saw last year in October?
22: Yeah, it's incredible. You know, it's so valuable. You know, how well he takes care of his body, you know, this preparation, you know, off the field, behind the scenes that you guys don't see, that I see every day. It's second to none, and that's why he goes out there, competes week in and week out, and can last a full season.
18: For you personally, it seemed like you saw almost like every pitch of this game, just really long at-bats. How does that, as you prepare yourself for October offensively, what does it kind of say when you're seeing the ball really well, forcing pitch counts to get up, and ultimately getting the results you want?
22: Yeah, just trying to, you know, swing the right pitches, take the right pitches, foul good pitches off and move the ball when I should. Yeah, just trying to, you know, take one good at bat at a time.
27: I know it's, you don't want to look too far ahead, but this is a team that you might see in the postseason. I mean, is there anything to that that affects this series? You approach it or what have you?
22: No, we're just still approaching it, trying to win ball games. You know, I don't think we've clinched the bye yet, so we're still trying to do that.
0: You guys have stayed really level throughout, and just by your comments today, it seems like you guys always know that you can be better, but always looking at the positives as well. How does that factor into a result like today, and how do you see that factoring in come October?
22: Just one day at a time. You know, we're not going to win every game. You know, we still believe in each other day in and day out to win a ball game, and, yeah, to reach our goal of winning World Series again.
20: All right, there's Will Smith after the game last night. Again, on base four times, a walk three times, a single. But the Dodgers just couldn't get those big hits collectively in a 5-1 loss. 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That's cars with a K. Still to come here on Morongo Casino, Dodgers on Deck. We'll preview this pitching matchup with Tyler Glasnow on the mound. Padres haven't done very good against Glasnow collectively in their careers. We'll tell you more about that. David Vasse goes high and tight with Miguel Rojas. But up next, we'll get you the latest injury report, and we'll hear from the manager, Dave Roberts. Get his pregame thoughts. Could there be another Dodger bat coming back before the end of the regular season? Could be Dalton Rushing. More on that coming up. Dodgers and Padres, first pitch at 7:10. I'm Tim Cates. It's the back-to-back World Series champion Dodgers. 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
20: 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It's the Dodgers and the Padres. 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Tyler Glasnow on the mound. First pitch coming up at 7:10.
4: This is the LA Dodgers Injury Report.
20: Presented by UCLA Health, the official medical partner of the Los Angeles Dodgers. Eduardo Enriquez on the IL with the lower back strain, but he is trending in the right direction and going to pick up a baseball here. Maybe going to be a part of this postseason run. We'll find out. Dalton Rushing on the IL since September 4th. That's the last time he played a game with right elbow discomfort. Sounds like he's going to be activated tomorrow for the start of the three-game series up in San Francisco. Eric Lauer on the 60-day IL, joining Will Klein, who's also out with an elbow injury, even though he threw to batters 2 days ago out at Dodger Stadium. Speaking of Dodger Stadium, let's head back out there as we check in with the Dodger skipper.
29: Anything else for Dave?
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32: In other sports, you know, one player can make a difference. I don't know, quarterback.
1: quarterbacks can, you know, make a huge difference. NBA, same thing. But baseball, it's a bigger group as well. Just having Ohtani back, though, can he have that big of an impact just by having his presence in the lineup at the top or in the second?
2: Yes, he can have an impact. Certainly, you know, the biggest impact in baseball is the starting pitcher, I believe. And but as far as Shohei, what he can do in the batter's box can certainly make that impact. And then it goes to, you know, every time he takes the, you know, he can change the score when he steps in the box. And, you know, when he's in the hole, when he's on deck, he's always looming, and that plays into the pitcher's mind, psyche, the manager, the pitching coach. So he certainly can make that impact. Then it just goes to the player in, you know, taking good at-bats, taking what an opponent gives you. And that's when you can make the biggest impact.
1: What did you make of the patience that he showed at the plate last night? Is there anything to read into how, you know, the quality of that bats, you know, just being able to be in better hitter's counts than we saw last time he was on the field?
2: I hope that's a sign of things to come. I thought even yesterday, taking the first slider from Robbie Ray for a ball got him into a good count. Whereas, you know, the last couple weeks, just, you know, really hair on fire, swinging and chasing, you know, it's a hard way to make a living that way, right? And so I thought yesterday the patience was really good. And like I said, I hope that's, you know, more to come.
20: 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All right, well, we continue here on Dodgers on Deck. We will check in with David Vassay. Leading you up to first pitch, Dodgers and Padres. I'm Tim Cates. 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

is healthy going into October baseball, and that's the key thing. Stay healthy the next 3 days up in San Francisco. Dodgers baseball brought to you by Modelo. Modelo, the mark of a fighter. Dodgers lose tonight to the Padres 4-2. Tyler Glass now took a no-hitter into the sixth inning, only to have that backfire on him. He ends up giving up 3 runs over 6 1/3, 3 hits, a season-high 11 strikeouts. He gets the loss, but again, despite the loss, the Dodgers still clinch the number 2 spot in the National League as they will have a bye in the wild card round. That's going to do it for Dodger Talk tonight. Many thanks to Colin Yee. Many thanks to all you for being a part of the show. If you podcast the show, hope you enjoyed it. Hope we entertained you for your ride, your drive, your workout, whatever you're doing. Thank you for taking us along on the podcast. Coming up next, Ben Maller, Fox Sports Radio. We're back at it tomorrow. Dodgers in San Francisco to wrap up the season 3-game series against the Giants. It'll be Tarek Skubal and Junior Marte on the mound for the San Francisco Giants. Blake Snell scheduled to go on Saturday in a bullpen game on Sunday. Again, Morongo Casino, Dodgers on deck. Gets it all started at 6 o'clock tomorrow. First pitch at 7:15. Until then, have a great, safe rest of your Thursday night. So long, everybody.

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3: As an homage, a tribute to our new home on the radio dial there in Baltimore. In the meantime, this show continues on. As we were talking about that primetime game, an island game on Thursday, not much of a game. Atlanta goes into Lambeau and stomps all over the once proud Packers. And somewhere, Rod, the ambassador of Bakersfield, is tearing up his piece of stock from the Packers. Not very happy. But, you can comment on that if you want. 877-99 on Fox. That's 877-996-6369. Also on X, at Ben Maller. That's at Ben Maller.
4: Do not touch my cow.
3: Lorena is here. You can say hello to her. She's the FSR tech queen.
5: Hi, Bill.
3: And there she is. Don't talk to me. And we have rotating producers. So we have Garrett, my friend Garrett, who was at Fox Sports Radio years and years ago and then left for like 20 years and has come back to Fox Sports Radio. And he can be found on X at Garrett Ritt,
4: G-E-R-R. I am the smartest man alive.
3: I-T, one T, and then R-I-T-T. So you can say hi to Garrett. He'll be here for just the first hour, and then he'll be...
5: Ben.
3: Going to bed. Yes, what?
5: If our listeners cannot spell Queen of Hearts, how much faith are we putting into them spelling his handle?
3: Garrett Ritt? Well, I just gave it out.
5: Like, yeah,
3: just
5: said, but...
3: No? Doesn't work? You don't think they're too intoxicated?
5: It's like a Bronco fan with Coop. I'm like, I feel like
3: I know.
5: It's just
3: why didn't he change that?
5: Yeah.
3: Why wouldn't he change that? Like, you know, not necessary. Anyway, all right. Late night drug tester writes in and says, at least Wisconsin has plenty of comfort foods to ease the pain. I'm sure the custard and cheese curds are flying off the shelves at Culver's. Sounds pretty good to me. Yeah. JJ from Renton in the great Pacific Northwest writes in. He says, how the hell did the Falcons beat them down like that with a left-handed quarterback? Jerry in a jar writes in. He says, this makes no sense. The NFL is fining Kyle Juszczyk almost $15,000 for chugging an air beer.
5: I saw
3: during
5: that.
3: Last week's game. Roger Goodell has to go. Yeah, we will address that, Jerry in a jar. We will absolutely address that. Coming up in a little bit. The King Roy writes in, it says, at least I still have the Brewers to distract me from this poop fest

0: in Green Bay. Chip in the Q's checks in. He says A-plus on the Mallet monologue with Michael Penix Jr. as their starter. Absolutely nobody outside his extended family should be shocked if the Falcons draft their next franchise quarterback in the 2027 draft. Yeah. Well, even if Penix is playing well, it's only a matter of time before he ends up in the injury tent, and then Tua will be in there and playing quarterback, and that's how that's going to go. Michael from Tulsa, Oklahoma, writes in. He says, Ben, I was born in Milwaukee, and like you, I still have relatives in Wisconsin. Green Bay is my NFC team. I'm proud to say I unintentionally avoided watching that absolute embarrassment. But I'm not grinding up my cheesehead just yet. Well, you don't have to grind up anything. It is only week three. But we have to react in real time. You talk about what has happened right now in the moment. That's what radio is. If you want to spend 3 hours breaking other stuff down, that's what podcasting's about. Mark the Walker writes and says, A minus on the Maller monologue, he says. I'm a small market fan, so I have a soft spot for Green Bay. But the best thing about that state right now are the Brewers and beer cheese soup. And yes, you top it with popcorn. Otherwise, you're a savage. You know, I've not had beer soup. I've not had beer cheese soup. It just looks like cheese. It's just a bowl of cheese.
1: Do you like broccoli cheddar soup?
0: No. I don't. I'm not a huge soup guy. My favorite soup is like a matzo ball, or I like that French onion. A good French onion is solid.
1: Yeah. With the cheese perfectly crispy on top.
0: As I've gotten older, don't tell anyone, but I occasionally will even put up with tomato bisque if there's extra bisque part in it. But
1: what about the chowder? You a fan of the chowder?
0: No, not a fan of the chowder. No, I don't like that. Chowder.
1: Not a chowder head. I'm going to get that. I promise I'll practice.
0: Yeah.
1: Chowder.
0: You didn't have the chowder when you were in the Northeast.
1: No.
0: Bad job by you.
1: Well, I chose crab bisque at the restaurant we went to. I should have gotten the chowder. I can't say it. I don't deserve to eat
0: just
1: it.
0: Gone up to Maine. You know, Boston is very close to Maine. You could have just gone up to Maine and had the real thing. Kathy in Madison writes and says, this is Kathy listening to the show on KJR out of Seattle. So, Kathy in Madison every night.
2: Hey, Mona.
0: Yeah, that's her right there. That's the great Kathy. She's famous on our show. She's the Hey Mona woman. And bigger for us than that Taylor Swift. She's a much more famous musician in our world than Taylor. Exactly. Come on. All right, let's go to the phones. It is a call-in show, and let's say hello to Andre. What's going on, Andre? Welcome.
3: How you doing, Ben? Willis hears you. He's working on his control. But listen, you got to park the car. In Harvard Yard, Ben. But, you know, I your chowder, the chow, you had to park the car.
0: Harvard Yard. I've been to Harvard Yard. I didn't see any cars parked on Harvard Yard. I didn't see any.
3: You didn't see any cars, but you keep looking around. You know what I mean? You'll fit right in. We love Matty D, right? Good Will Hunting. Classic movie, Ben. Original. Like yourself and what you've carved.
0: How do you like them apples? How do you like them apples?
3: Right. That's right. You know, authentic Boston, blue collar, gritty. You know, we're looking forward to the Nets. I know Willis is really looking forward. He's upset he was excluded when I drove to Worcester. But next time we're gonna get the cage. Because you see, I need a cage. If you know, he's not showing that he can sit in the front seat. But the next Maller meet and greet, I'm gonna make a campaign promise that Willis is gonna be there. And they're doing this on the air, so I'm gonna have to follow through. But I don't know if he's barking like this, he might have to be out front. Now look, Ben, what a difference a week makes. Okay, the Atlanta Falcons, I mean, they were marching for Arch. They didn't know what to do. They were in a conundrum. You have all this offensive talent, Bijan Robinson, Drake London, Kyle Pitts, if he can get himself together, and the other way to deliver the ball. And you saw what Kyle Pitts said, or how he reacted when people were saying, oh, Penix is back, so you have your quarterback. He gave him the side eye. Not a confident assertion that our fearless leader is returning to bring this franchise back to competitiveness and, dare I say, a Super Bowl. But, yeah, Michael Penix, he wasn't much confident. But, listen, I'm not saying – I don't feel like they're going to be world beaters. I'm not going to, you know, be all in. But if their offensive line – I thought the Green Bay Packers were supposed to be 3 yards in a cloud of dust. Don't let anybody in the Lombardi extended family know that this game even happened. The Atlanta Falcons are going to come to Green Bay and push them around like they're a JV or a freshman team, absolutely dominate. Bijan Robinson averaging 7 yards a carry. If the Falcons can play physical football and everything can be off of Bijan, so all Michael Penix really has to worry about is play action and hitting his guys when he's supposed to, how their offense is built, that bodes well in that conference. I mean, in that division, that they can go ahead and win the division because, you know, the Buccaneers allowed the creepy quarterback to come down and steal their thunder, and the Panthers don't really have much of an identity. So it's really between, my view, the Falcons and the Saints for the NFC South and them to have an opportunity. So what a difference a week. They had a Division II quarterback. You know, and now all of a sudden things are good. Ben, I know you got a number of callers, you know. Thanks for getting me on early. Okay, we are looking forward to it. Hey, what did we learn also from The Departed? Huh? Right? You know what I mean? You know nothing when Leo DiCaprio was in there. You know less than nothing. You know?
0: Yeah.
3: You're a kid. He was an affluent kid, and now you're in the Big Bad Southie Projects, and you're dropping your eyes. You were a different person, okay? Ben, we're looking forward to you coming back. I'm going to be a different person because Willis is going to be more better behaved. We'll see you next time.
0: Ah, there he goes. Andre from the Commonwealth. We met him at the event we did there in Worcester.
1: Maybe but we did not meet Willis. Willis.
0: No, Willis. Willis was not there. Was there a dog?
1: There was, yes.
0: Jerry brought her dog. Yeah, there was a dog there. So you could have had a dog. You could have had a dog. But there was.
1: Oh, and there was another little dog. One of the guys had a mini dog, remember, that was being passed around.
0: Well, that sounds cool. Wasn't that the lady's dog? Was that his dog?
1: No, that was his dog. Yeah, he kind of adopted it. It got like left with him, and then he kept it.
0: Oh, okay.
1: Yeah.
0: Why not bring the dogs? Yeah. I don't think you're allowed to ask if it's a service dog. I don't think
1: they're all legally, service dogs at this point.
0: But you're not legally allowed. Like, no, most of those dogs are not service dogs.
1: Emotional support animals, Ben.
0: That's not a service dog. There's a difference, but nobody, you're like legally not allowed to ask. It's like this weird area. Let's go to Andrea. She's the astrology insider, and she is in Berkeley, and she's got all the cosmic news. We have a full moon. I did see during the game, Al Michaels was fascinated by the moon. They showed it on Amazon, and he pointed out it was not all the way full, but it was like 97% full. Hello, Andrea. Welcome.
4: Hello, Ben. How are you?
0: If I was any better, I'd be a Packer, but not a Green Bay Packer, because they pooped the bed big time. Bad, bad, bad, bad.
4: Well, you were right about the full moon. We have a full harvest moon. You know, we both like the Farmer's Almanac, and it's called the Full Harvest Moon, Saturday, the 26th of September at 5:05 p.m. I'm actually scheduled earlier that day to have a tooth extraction, so... Please think good thoughts. I know there could be some more bleeding around the full moon, so we'll just prayers up for that. And the full harvest moon is basically the first full moon after the fall equinox. So we like the Farmer's Almanac, full harvest moon, also known as the corn moon, and it's the full moon in Aries, sun in Libra. And it will be full on Saturday exactly at 5:05 p.m. So basically, you're right, Ben, it's waxing to full. It's getting full as we speak, and it will culminate on Saturday, the 26th of September at 5:05 p.m., full harvest moon.
0: All right, check that out. And also, I did check my inbox here. It says here in the headline, the Fall Equinox Astrology Newsletter. From Andrea. So if you want that, go follow, send a message to Andrea on X, right? Virgo in Service?
4: Oh, yes. Thank you, Ben. I appreciate that. Yeah. Yes, happy to send my free astrology newsletter. It has all the Mercury retrograde dates, and it has, you know, the full moons. Yeah, Mercury is not retrograde till October 24th till November 13th, so we've got some time. But
0: Before you hang up real quick, we have someone that wants to say hello. Let's see if we can do this here. Anthony in Louisiana. Hello, Anthony. Are you there, Anthony?
5: Hey, Ben. How you doing?
0: I'm doing good. Say hello to Andrea.
1: She's Garrett hung up on Andrea.
0: Oh, no. Oh, that's a bummer. All right.
3: Hey,
1: we tried.
0: The effort was made. I can't control that.
1: Hi.
3: How you doing?
1: I'm good. I was trying to get you to be able to say hi to Andrea.
3: Yeah, I wanted to say hey to her. Well, hopefully I'll catch her next time.
1: Yeah, that'd be good.
0: Yeah, next week. Yeah. She's having, you both are having dental work next week, though. She's having it this weekend.
3: Yeah.
0: Yeah, okay. I guess you got a little time. You got a little time.
3: Yeah, man, call me next Friday after my surgery.
0: All right. Yeah, I love that I got a call. This is great. I will call you. I don't care. I'll call you. I don't mind. I'll give you a buzz.
3: Call me, Lorena.
0: Okay. All right. We're all going to call you.
1: Why don't I just give Anthony?
0: All right. Thank you. I'll just give out your number on the air and everyone can call you. I'll have Ferg Dog. I'll have Malaprop Guy. Everybody. Oh, yeah, yeah. All right. It is the Ben Maller Show. We'll push back that story. It's a good story. Performative cheerleading. We'll get to that. And time now, though, for the Who Am I game. This is where we pretend to be somebody else. We call it the Who Am I game. And here it is. Falcon running back Bijan Robinson joining Jerry Rice, Derrick Henry, and me in a tie for the most primetime games with 200 yards from scrimmage. That goes back since the merger over 50 years, 1970. Falcon running back Bijan Robinson joining Jerry Rice, Derrick Henry, and me in a tie for the most primetime games with 200 yards from scrimmage since the 1970 merger. Who am I? The answer. We'll get to it. We'll do it next.
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5: 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The Odd Couple with Rob Parker and Kelvin Washington. 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
20: Maller Show, Fox Sports Radio. As we continue on, a reminder that the fifth hour podcast is up. New episodes will be, well, not up yet, but it'll be up later today on Friday. Check it out. Special tribute to our newest home in Baltimore. We brought in Mel Proctor, longtime Oriole broadcaster. He's called games for the Rangers and the Washington Nationals and even the Clippers and the Washington Bullets back in the day. There's an offensive team called the Bullets, and he called the games. So he'll pop on the fifth hour today, so check that out. And thank you, thank you, thank you. All right, back to it. Let's sneak a call in, then we'll pay off the Who Am I game, and let's go to a man who's enjoying some schadenfreude as the Green Bay Packers lost. Lucky Tony is in the Bay Area. Hello, Lucky Tony. Welcome.
21: Hey, Ben. Has there been any news with Benny versus the painting sponsors?
20: No. It's on the radio now. So you want to sponsor? Would you like to sponsor?
21: I'm kind of broke, man. I don't have that. But if Jinx Mays was having a muffin eating contest, why would I be 4-6?
20: I don't know.
21: Because my ears would be pinned back. Thanks, Ben.
20: Here's the Who Am I game. This is where we pretend to be somebody else. Falcons running. Just don't even encourage him. Falcons running back Bijan Robinson joined Jerry Rice, Derrick Henry, and me
22: Who?
20: In a tie for the most primetime games with 200 yards from scrimmage since the 1970 merger. That is the Who Am I game question. What is the answer? And let's see, does anyone know the answer? We go to the great unwashed Johnny Utah, guessed by Mr. Irrigation. That's his answer. Random Ryan says Matt LaFleur's boat. Boogity, boogity, boogity, boogity. Oh, big news. Eileen in San Francisco has been let out of Twitter jail. What a great week for the militia. Jed, who fled, let out of real jail. And Eileen in San Francisco let out of social media jail. O.J. Simpson guessed by Femi. Alexa Bliss from Just Josh. You know it's Friday if it's Alexa Bliss. Who else do we have? Mac Tonight from Alf, the alien upon her. Lorena, what say you, Lorena?
18: Paul McCartney.
20: No, it's Sean Alexander. Sean Alexander, good player for Seattle back in the day. The great Sean Alexander.
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7: The Atlanta Falcons came ready to play for Thursday Night Football, taking down the Packers at Lambeau 35-14. In his first game back to action, Michael Penix Jr. threw for 256 yards, one touchdown, and one interception. Bijan Robinson had 29 carries for 194 yards and two touchdowns. In baseball, the Brewers secured the number one seed in the National League and reached 100 wins after taking down the Phillies 5-1. The Dodgers secured the number two seed but lost to the Padres 4-2. San Diego punched their ticket to the postseason along with the Chicago Cubs and the Chicago White Sox, while the Rangers and the Astros both won their games, so they're once again tied for the AL West with three games left to play. And the Diamondbacks outscored the Rockies 12-8, keeping their slim playoff hopes alive, but the Phillies have a two-game lead over Arizona for the final wildcard spot in the National League. I'm Monty Bolaños.
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20: 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Welcome in the beginning of another hour of the Ben Maller Show. An hour unlike any other. That's right. 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In the air. 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
20: 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The crown is yours. And you are here in the magic audio box as we are reunited. We had a primetime game, island game. That was not much of a game. The Atlanta Falcons, the Dirty Birds, slopping that cheese. Win there, cheese fondue at Lambeau Field, a blowout win as Michael Penix Jr. for a night is the great messiah of the Atlanta Falcons. We'll see how long that lasts. The Green Bay Packers. Who goofed? I've got to know. The doom and gloom at Lambeau Field. But our lead this hour is from the controversy of the week. Not the catch of the week. The controversy of the week in the National Football League. As many have pointed out, the NFL has brought back their alter ego, the No Fun League, shaking down multiple players for the crime of celebration. It's very important, our pro football. It is the religion, the opium of the masses. You cannot celebrate. What's wrong with you? So if you haven't been paying attention, there have been several players who have been doinked financially. The most redonkulous of them all we're going to focus in on, and that is in Northern California, where 49er fullback Kyle Juszczyk was fined almost $15,000. Now, what was his crime? Did he steal a bunch of beer from a liquor store? No, he did not. Did he pilfer the mini bar at the hotel? No. And I'm a little sad, a little melancholy to have to tell you what happened. It's a little depressing here, but I will tell you that 49er fullback Kyle Juszczyk was fined $14,926 for chugging beer after scoring. He chugged a beer. But it wasn't a real beer. Was it a fake beer? Was it a near beer? No, it wasn't a near beer. It was no beer, yet he was fined. The NFL called it a, quote, offensive demonstration. Look, I'm doing it right now. I'm drinking a fake beer. Oh, man, I'm going to get in trouble with the FCC. I'm drinking a fake beer. I'm doing it right now. Oh, man. Oh, this is great. Kyle claims his nickname is Juice, and I guess that's not for steroids, and he was just mimicking a juice box. Was it a Capri Sun? Oh, yeah, that's not a box. That's more like a bag, the Capri Sun. Anyway, he said he was just mimicking a juice box. A celebration he says he has done for years. Of course, no one ever watches Kyle Juszczyk, so how would we know? He said, I don't even drink beer. He was joking around. Now, he wasn't the only one. A Colts lineman was fined almost $9,000 for a similar pantomiming, while Lions wide receiver Amon-Ra St. Brown says he received not one, not two, not three, but four fines for smoking. Well, not actually smoking, fake smoking. And that was deemed offensive as well by our gatekeepers at the National Football League. So that is a good jumping off point. Let us discuss the question. How can a league, the NFL, swimming in alcohol sponsorships and all that alcohol money, lecture anyone about pretend drinking? So I've got Ouija board, urinal cakes, and Fluffy. And we will combine all of these things together, and we will have focus and no hocus. We'll get to that. Now, number one. This is going to send sparks flying. I said number one.
5: Number one.
20: Yes. Apparently the NFL, and I give them credit, they're very powerful, they can determine the contents of a beverage that doesn't even exist. You know how effing powerful you have to be? Do you realize that? That they can determine what a beverage is that isn't even a beverage. Now, we love that they have identified an invisible beer in just seconds over at the NFL, but I guarantee you this weekend on Sunday, there'll be at least one or two games where it takes them no less than 7 minutes to determine whether somebody caught a football inbounds or not. Did they have possession? Did they keep possession all the way till they hit the ground? Let's have an expedited booth review. Well, that won't work. Let's go to the elongated booth review. Also, where's the toxicology report on the imaginary beer? Is there an imaginary beverage unit that the NFL brings in for these kind of things? Imagine if they actually went to a hearing. Now, I guess there's going to be some kind of Zoom thing next week. But imagine explaining at a disciplinary hearing, Mr. Juszczyk, what exactly was inside the invisible container? Well, Your Honor, there was nothing. So you see, it wasn't, there was invisible because there was nothing there. So my advice, the NFL needs a Ouija board, and they need to channel the sweet spirit of Marcel Marceau, because apparently Park Avenue, they need a dead mime to explain that pantomiming is not the devil's workshop. It's okay. It's okay. And this is an example of what happens when an organization becomes so enormous that it loses its focus. It does not have the eye on the prize anymore. And it starts to invent problems for itself. I often chuckle when I look at early American history and why America was founded for low taxation. And they wanted lower taxes. And you give it a couple hundred years, and now all you people keep voting for taxes. The whole point of America was less taxation. People just keep voting for taxes. So that's what happens over time. Now, the next touchdown that Juszczyk scores, he should mix it up a little bit. Now, he said his name's Juszczyk. I mentioned Capri Sun as a possibility. He could have a Snapple. And then wait for the NFL to accuse him of promoting excessive sugar. Because, you know, Capri Sun, Snapple, orange juice, they all have a lot of sugar. As Mark Jackson said before he was blacklisted from TV, what happened to the game I love? What happened to the game I love? I thought the NFL had moved on. They had said, oh, we want celebrations. We're going to bring the fun back. And you have players doing row, row your boat and other things after scoring touchdowns. And now you cannot drink a beer. Well, it's not a beer. Well, you can't pretend to drink a beer. Why can't I pretend to drink a beer? I'd like to pretend to drink a beer. Well, you can't do that. You're not allowed. Pantomime is not allowed in the NFL. Cannot do it. All right, now, page two. Keeping the beat going, can you explain what the NFL should do with these pantomime drinking penalties? So my advice for Roger the Dodger Goodell, unsolicited overnight sports talk radio advice on the Ben Maller Show, fess up. This isn't about morality. It's not a morality play. It's corporate hypocrisy wearing the NFL shield is what it is. Now, we've reached the point where the league is now regulating liquids that don't even exist. Are they going to do a blood alcohol test to see what the blood alcohol level of Kyle Juszczyk was, considering he was drinking during the game? Yes. It's crazy. So the NFL eagerly accepts real beer money while condemning fictional beer consumption. Make it make sense. They sell vice. The NFL's in vice. I don't have a problem with vice. Just admit what you're doing. You know, you're in the gambling business. The NFL is in the gambling business. They are in the alcohol business. They're in the controlled violence business. By the truckload. They've even considered hiring Truck Stop Fungus and Moving Man Matt to drive their trucks around. Welcome to Prohibition 2.0, where you have to be a special breed of miserable to police. They're policing imaginary beverages. And when some joyless Park Avenue desk jockey spots Kyle Juszczyk pretending to sip on an imaginary alcoholic beverage, they turn into the church lady. They clearly have too many employees at the NFL. Again, bureaucracy. It goes back to bureaucracy. So if Roger Goodell wants to do his job properly, here's what I would do. My advice is the commissioner of the NFL, find the loser who decided this was a good find issue to Kyle Juszczyk and this other guy for the Colts you've never heard of. And then what you do is you surgically remove the wooden broomstick that is shoved up this person's badonkadonk, and then you reassign that person to counting urinal cakes. Now, when they're done counting all of the urinal cakes at NFL stadiums, you then excommunicate them before they fine someone for the crime of smiling. You were smiling, and that's offensive. How dare you? All right, final point. To Northern Ohio we go. Is this going to be our 7,830th Maller monologue on Deshaun Watson and Shedeur Sanders? Hell no! However, we are told that Nick Chubb is returning to Cleveland, not to play. He's going to sign one of those dopey one-day contracts to officially retire as a Brown. Now, Chubba-lub-lub will also be honored at the game on Sunday, Cleveland hosting the Carolina football team. Chubb, at his prime, had not one, not two, not three, but four straight 1,000-yard rushing seasons for the Brownies, leading Cleveland. He put up some big numbers there on some mediocre teams. He then spent the 2025 season in Houston. Nobody remembers that because it's the Texans, and they did make the playoffs that year. Chubb, in free agency, drew no interest. Not a single team. Not a single team wanted to bring in Nick Chubb. And so he announced his retirement last month, saying he was at peace with walking away after eight NFL seasons. The question, does anybody actually need paperwork to remember that Nick Chubb was a Brown? Does anyone need a piece of paper or digital form to remember that Nick Chubb played for the Cleveland Browns? I'm going to get on my soapbox. Don't mind me. I'm going to get on forget the soapbox. I'm getting on the bully pulpit. Maller's getting on the bully pulpit. One-day retirement contracts are officially the dumbest tradition in sports. Can somebody please explain why grown adults get so emotional? They're verklempt over fake employment papers. I really don't get it. It's gone on for a long time. I've never gotten it. And now we have Nick Chubb joining the fun. Oh, good. Nick Chubb is a Cleveland Brown again. I know we were all losing sleep over that. I mean, that event, that Nick Chubb comeback to Cleveland Day, should be hosted by Fluffy, the comedian. It's meaningless fluff, a cheap heartstring-pulling PR stunt by the Cleveland football team. It's the NFL's version of a Hollywood happily ever after moment. You know those happily ever after fade to black? Except the player already left, already played for another team. The franchise has moved on. And the only thing getting renewed is the highlight package on social media. And I'm sure you can sell a few commemorative Nick Chubb Day t-shirts and all that. The Factory of Sadness is now just producing commemorative sadness. They give out little commemorative sadness pins and coffee mugs and all that. And keep in mind, the Browns with Nick Chubb were 39-45-1 in games he played. In the regular season, Nick Chubb, when he played, the Browns had a .464 winning percentage with Nick Chubb in the lineup. And so for that, you get balloons, you get a cake, possibly some brownies, and we indeed are living in the stupidest of times when it comes to these kind of things. It just makes little to no sense. It's just dumb ceremonial baloney. Baloney. Baloney. It is the Ben Maller Show, which is not baloney. And you know what's straight ahead here? It's called Benny versus the Penny. And we'll check back at how we did last week, how we're doing overall, head-to-head. Every week it is a battle. We have eight featured games. All of the games will be available on social media on Friday or Saturday. We'll give you all the picks on who we like. But there are eight highlighted games, hand-picked, and we will break them down against the spread. We'll tell you who should win, why we like the teams that we like, against the gambling number. We'll get to all of that. No calls. You can give us feedback on X throughout the hour if you agree with the picks, if you don't agree with the picks, if you think we screwed something up. You can complain. There's nothing the audio consumer loves more than correcting the gas bag on the radio. So we'll get to Benny versus the Penny in its entirety, and we will do it next.
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0: in life for free. But you can give them to the birds and bees. I want money.
1: Gotta get that money. It is the Ben Maller Show on Fox Sports Radio. We're hanging out all night. And glad you have chosen to spend some time with us. Normally, this is the part where I give out the phone number and I beg for people to participate, but not today. Our old friend Benny versus the Penny is about to return. Now, you can give us real-time feedback throughout the hour on the X machine. How do you do that? Well, let's follow along at Ben Maller on X. That's at Ben Maller on X. And we will read some of your comments throughout the hour. Understand? All right, very good. Back to it. We go. Here we go. Here we go. Here we go.
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1: And it is week three of the NFL season. We have handpicked eight games, handcrafted. We will handicap eight games. Now, all the picks will be available on social media, so make sure to follow the show accounts on Instagram and on the Facebook page. We will post at some point, either later today, depending on my schedule, or Saturday, all of the games. We will have eight featured games. And a programming note, Koopa Loop is not here, and Garrett was in last hour, but this hour we welcome in celebrity morning show producer, our friend Patty.
7: Hey!
1: He's in the house. There he is right there. This is your first time as the Penny. This is amazing!
7: Let's go.
1: Pop your cherry as the Penny. Patty is,
8: ooh,
1: of course, the morning show. That got me really excited. The morning show producer with Jonas and those guys. And so you can find him on X at Patty Speaks. Before we look ahead, though, we must look back. Patty, I know you were not here for the first 2 weeks of the NFL season. I won week one.
7: Mm-hmm.
1: Do you have the numbers from last week? How did we do last week?
7: Actually, I do have the numbers. So, Ben, you went 9-7.
1: Okay, so 9-7 is not great. 9-7 is pretty mediocre. However, could be worse. Could be worse. And if you do the math on that, Patty, and you know I use Maller math. So if you have 9 wins and then 7 losses, and you calculate out, you say, well, what is the winning percentage on that? The winning percentage on that is 563, which is, it's okay. It's not that great. But how did the Penny do? That's what I want to know. How did my evil enemy, the Penny, do?
7: Well, that's the thing, Ben. It could have been worse. And you're right. It was worse for the Penny. 6-10.
1: Loser. Loser.
7: Yeah.
1: I'm
7: loser.
1: Giving a weekly masterclass on how to beat the Penny. If only I had done this while we had the TV show over at NBC, we'd still have the damn TV show. Anyway, all right, well, let's have some fun here. First game up, the New England Patriots and the Jacksonville Jaguars. And this game in Florida, it's on CBS. Spiro Aditus and Adam Archuleta, who I actually did some stuff with years ago,

0: It's in particular lacking the wow factor. They just don't have enough playmakers right now. And so if Drake May continues to play uncomfortable football down in distance, that will expose mistakes, and Jacksonville should be able to take advantage of that. And Jacksonville, if they can continually give Drake May long third down situations, that will help obviously protect the football, all those normal things. And Trevor Lawrence at home should be the better quarterback here against a Patriot offense that is absolutely bedraggled right now. So I am going to take the Jaguars. I'll lay the 3 points and the penny picks.
1: The Patriots. That right. is a heads.
0: We that's right. We got a disagreement. That's good. We like disagreement. All right, next up, the Bengals, a 3.5-point favorite at the Steelers in Pittsburgh. Ian Eagle and Ross Tucker have the call on CBS. 66 degrees at kickoff and mostly cloudy. And I am going to take the Bengals in this game as a favorite on the road. That's how little I think of the Pittsburgh Steelers here. Fun fact, Joe Burrow has started 15 road divisional games in his career. And when Cincinnati scores 21 or more points in those games, the Bengals have not lost against the spread. That's the sweet spot on what has happened. When they don't score 21 points, the Bengals are just 1-7 against the spread when they play a divisional road game. However, in this one, you're just going to go with the better team. Cincinnati's clearly the better team. They've got the better quarterback in Joe Burrow. Cincinnati's passing game will be able to have some success. The Steelers are not chumps on defense, obviously. Joe Burrow, hold on to the ball, avoid the strip sacks, the tipped interceptions, those cheap plays that will turn the game in favor of Pittsburgh. You just don't think that Aaron Rodgers and the Steelers' offense will be able to do much of anything in this game. It's weird saying that, considering how pathetic Cincinnati has been. If you're the Bengals here, you want to bury the Steelers early in this game. Don't turn this into a rock fight. You go up by a couple of touchdowns early, and Aaron Rodgers will start drinking ayahuasca on the bench, and he'll be like, "Where's Joe Rogan? I need Joe Rogan." And so they'll have all kinds of problems. But I am going to take, again, the Bengals in this game. I don't love them as a road favorite. However, I'm going to take them. That's how bad I think of Pittsburgh. And the penny picks.
1: The Steelers.
0: All right. So we disagree on that one as well. You're listening to our live coverage of Benny versus the Penny. If you like it, we do it every single week at this time. Hand pick 8 games against the spread, and then we do the rest of the picks, all the games against a penny. And there's 2 ways I can win. I can beat the penny, which I've done 2 weeks in a row, and then I just finish way above 500. And do what you want. You should handicap these games. You're a gambler. Handicap them yourself. If we agree, that's great. You know, it has a little more cachet to it. Next up, the Chargers, the worst team in the National Football League at 0-2. Worst start in 100 years in the NFL. No one's lost to bigger tomato cans to start the year at home than the Chargers. And they are at Buffalo, and the Bills, a 7-point favorite. Buffalo Bills off to the 2-0 start to begin the year here. They got the razzmatazz. It's on Fox. So you better watch. This is the big game on Fox. Kevin Burkhardt and Tom Skinny Jeans Brady will be there. The weather, 61 degrees at kickoff. So, you know, we're still in September. Check back in late November and December, January, to see how the weather is there in Orchard Park, New York. I'm going to take the Chargers in this game. Don't tell anybody I'm taking the Chargers. Jim Harbaugh, 6-0 against the spread at a rest disadvantage of 3 or more days in his career. That goes way back. But he has the greatest advantage, at least against the spread, in that category than any other head coach in the Super Bowl era. So he's done really, really well in this type of spot. And you really just want to shorten the game. The Chargers, everyone's piling on. They deserve to be piled on. They're terrible right now. Justin Herbert's been an embarrassment. I learned years ago, you're never as bad as everyone says you are.

0: never as good as everyone thinks you are. It's somewhere in the middle. And I do expect a bounce back from the Chargers. Now, that does not mean they're going to win the game. You're getting a touchdown, though, in this game. You're getting a touchdown here. And a lot of the Chargers' problems have been mental mistakes and all that. Now, the nightmare for me, I'm taking the Chargers. You fall behind 17-0 in Buffalo, and then it turns out to be a 34-3 type score, and that's it. You want to have it, obviously, kind of hang around there early, score some points early on. There's also the possibility of a backdoor cover in this game. Either way, I'm getting a touchdown. The Chargers, they got to play better at some point. Otherwise, everyone's going to get fired. I'm going to take the Chargers +7 and the penny picks.
1: The Chargers.
0: All right. So we agree on that. Penny represented by Patty. Patty is the penny. Next up for us, the Minnesota Vikings at 2-0. Vikings a 1.5-point road favorite against the Buccaneers, who are 0-2. It's on Fox. Friend of the show, Kenny Albert, and Jonathan Vilma, not a friend of the show. And so you can check that out. 84 degrees, scattered thunderstorms at the stadium, which I think is still called Raymond James Stadium. I don't know if they changed the name of that. It's hard to keep track of these stadiums, but I believe it's still called that. And our friend TJ Reeves, Fox Sports Radio alumni guy, will be doing the sidelines on the Bucks radio broadcast. Now, the fun fact on this game, Baker Mayfield tied with Brandon Weeden for the longest against-the-spread losing streak for any quarterback in the Super Bowl era. 11 consecutive games. Now, Todd Bowles already owns the longest against-the-spread losing streak for any coach at 11 games. Baker Mayfield, though, tied with Brandon Weeden for the longest against-the-spread losing streak. So you probably think I'm going to take the Buccaneers as a small home dog. No, believe it or not, I'm going to take Alligator Arms Murray and the Vikings. Not because of Alligator Arms Murray. I am going to bet against Baker Mayfield, who has been a hot mess to begin the year. And buyer's remorse for the Buccaneers here. He does not want to check the ball down. He's trying to hit home runs. He's like a modern baseball player. He doesn't want to take a walk. He doesn't want to just get a base hit. Buccaneers are 0-2, looking for their first win. And you come out here, play well early, put pressure on Tampa Bay. They'll start pointing fingers at each other and all that. Kyler Murray, not great. He's usually decent for about half the game. That's all you're going to need here. Spread the ball around a little bit if you're Minnesota. Let that defense do their thing with Brian Flores. A little concerned about the comeback after that game with the Bears. Everyone kissing the Vikings defensive performance there, kissing their Artukas. That always worries me a little bit. Nonetheless, I'm going to take the team from Minnesota Vikings is a small favorite. The penny picks!
1: The Buccaneers!
0: All right, so we disagree on that. A lot of disagreement this week. It's Benny versus the penny, man versus coin, as we are picking eight featured games here, eight featured games on the radio, and then the rest of the games we'll have on social media on the Instagram page, which can be found. The Ben Maller Show Instagram page is Ben Maller on Fox, and the Facebook page, Ben Maller Show. Ben Maller Show. Next up, we are going to leave the United States. We are going to head to Brazil, to Rio de Janeiro, where CBS will have the call of the Ravens and the Cowboys. Ravens a 3.5-point neutral site favorite in this game. Hello, friends. Jim Nance and J.J. Watt will be the play-by-play and color commentator for this game from Brazil. Must be nice. Weather 71 degrees and cloudy in Brazil at kickoff. You're saying, hey, Maller, can I get a fun fact on this game? I would like a fun fact.
2: Ben Maller, fun fact.
0: You're demanding a fun fact. All right, well, I'll give you a fun fact. So, Dak Prescott against first-year head coaches. Now, normally, first-year head coaches have issues trying to get their feet underneath them. The Ravens have a first-year head coach. Dak Prescott is just 11-17 against the spread in his career facing a first-year head coach. And he has only been an underdog twice in that spot. So, this is the first time in a while that he's been a dog as the Ravens are a 3.5-point favorite in this game. From Brazil, and I'm going to take the Baltimore Ravens. I don't normally like favorites here, but you just got to run. The Cowboys' defense has been battered and beaten. They've already allowed 347 rushing yards. Baltimore can run on even good defensive teams. They're not a good, they're a mediocre defensive team, the Dallas Cowboys here. And it's a bounce-back game for Lamar Jackson. They rode the vomit comet in the fourth quarter last week, choking the game away at home, an embarrassing loss to the New Orleans Saints. You got to get that taste out of your mouth and head off to the win column here. And just don't turn this thing into a Rio de Janeiro circus. It's a neutral site game, which means it's going to be a weird crowd. And you know, come out here and just pound the ball on the Dallas defense here. And Dallas has enough firepower that they can hang around and come back and cover the spread and all that. The Ravens, as long as they just play a clean game, they should win this game by at least a touchdown, if not blow the doors off the Dallas Cowboys. So I will take the Ravens and the penny picks.
1: The Ravens.
0: Okay, so we agree on that game. Very good. So we will pause for the cause, because it's all about the cause. We have three games left, including the two island games upcoming, the two island games, the Sunday night and the Monday night game. Also, there's one other game that will feature in our eight hand-picked games. You're listening to our live coverage of Benny versus the Penny, presented here on Fox Sports Radio as we break down week three of the National Football League. And time now for the Insta Trivia. You can answer this on X at Ben Maller. And it does relate to the game we just talked about. Since turning 30, Ravens running back Derrick Henry leads the NFL with 37 rushing touchdowns. Now, Sunday in Rio against Dallas, Henry can move into the top five all-time for rushing touchdowns after the age of 30. The all-time leader in this category is Washington Redskins legend John Riggins and Raiders legend Marcus Allen. They are at the top of the list, while blank is third. Again, Derrick Henry of the Ravens, he leads all the NFL running backs with 37 rushing touchdowns since turning 30. He can move into the top five all-time for rushing touchdowns after age 30. On Sunday there in Rio, John Riggins is at the very top. You've got Marcus Allen second, and blank is third. That is the Insta Trivia. The answer, we'll get to it, and we will do it next.
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2: 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Stu Gotts and Company. 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Covino and Rich. The Odd Couple with Rob Parker and Kelvin Washington. 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
7: 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We appreciate you. All right, time now for the Insta Trivia, and then we'll get back to Benny versus the Penny. We have three featured games left on Benny versus the Penny as we break it all down. Here we are. It is week number 3 of the NFL, and there are three games to go. Here's the Insta Trivia. Since turning 30, Ravens running back Derrick Henry leads the NFL with 37 rushing touchdowns. Now, Sunday in Rio against Dallas, Henry can move into the top 5 all-time for rushing touchdowns after the age of 30. The Redskins legend John Riggins is the all-time king in that category. Raiders icon Marcus Allen is second. Blank is third. So fill in the blank, and that is the question. Let's see. Does anyone know the answer? We'll give a few of these goofy answers, and then we'll get right back to Benny versus the Penny for the three games that are remaining. And Maller Prop Guy is going with Doc Mike as his answer. Adorable Adrian Adonis from Rob in the 3-2-1, a legend. Don Cherry from Alf, the alien opiner. Teddy Swims, who's 34 today, from Late Night Drug Tester. Emmett Smith, guessed by Andy in Lionel Lake, Minnesota. Stevie Meatball's going with Betty White. Our friend, Eek in Roseville, Minnesota, went with Frank Gore. Arik in Minnesota went with blind Emmett Smith. Burt Reynolds, guessed by mediocre Kabuki. Aaron Judge's rehab program from Michael in Tulsa. Hungarian Mike, the iconic Wendell Tyler, good name there. Captain Crunch from Filler Up Phil. Henry Godwin from Mad Jack. Jamal Lewis from the Baltimore Freeloader account. Do you have an answer, Lorena?
16: Michael Myers!
7: No, it's actually Priest Holmes is the answer we were looking for. Priest Holmes. Let's get back to it. It's Benny versus the Penny. Next game up, the Chiefs at 10-5. Or Chiefs at 10.5-point favorite, I should say. They're 2-0, not 10-5. That'd be amazing if they were 10-5. They're 10.5-point favorites on the road against the 0-2 Dolphins. It's on CBS. Friend of the show, Kevin Harlan and Trent Green have the call. 83 degrees, partly cloudy at kickoff here. And the fun fact on this game, Patrick Mahomes has started 5 career games as a double-digit road favorite. And while the Chiefs have won all 5 of those games, not one time has Mahomes been able to cover the spread. He's yet to win a game against the spread, double-digit favored on the road. And believe it or not, I'm going to take the Dolphins in this game. There's only one way to bet it. We bet on every game. I wouldn't bet this game. We have to pick every game, so I'm going to take the points. Dolphins are terrible. They should lose every game. Double-digit underdog at home. Pathetic, pathetic, pathetic. And the Dolphins, I'm going to likely need a garbage time cover in this game. The Chiefs, it's rather easy. Come out, jump out to a 24-7 lead at halftime, and then you're just running out the clock in the second half. But the Penny picks. Quickly, Patty, the Penny picks.
17: The Dolphins.
7: All right, we agree on that. Broncos, a 2.5-point underdog at home against the Rams. It's on NBC Sunday Night Football. 82 degrees in Denver on Sunday night. And believe it or not, I don't trust the Rams yet. That game was a throwaway because Jackson Dart got hurt the other day. I'm going to take the Broncos plus the points. I hope I'm wrong. I need to see more from the Rams to convince me they're back. The penny picks.
3: The Rams.
7: All right, the Rams. Next up, Eagles, 4.5-point road favorite against Chicago. Bears don't have a quarterback. It's on ABC with Joe Buck and Troy Aikman. No quarterback, no bet. I'm going to take the Eagles. I'll lay the 4.5 points. And the penny picks.
3: The Bears.
7: The Bears. You bet. Don't let me down, Jalen Hurts. Don't let me down, Jalen Hurts. Get ahead early.
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0: And here's what you need to know.
29: Thursday night football saw the Falcons cruise past the Packers 35-14 after a rough start that began with an interception by Michael Penix Jr. But in his first game back, he ended 18 of 25 for 256 yards, a touchdown, and that interception. Bijan Robinson had 29 carries for 194 yards and two touchdowns. Green Bay as a team had a total of 17 rushing yards. In baseball, the Reds beat the Braves 7-6, so the Brewers and Dodgers have secured their spots in the NLDS. Milwaukee also reached 100 wins after taking down the Phillies 5-1. The Padres clinched a playoff spot after defeating the Dodgers 4-2. San Diego also has a one-game lead over the Cubs for the top wild card spot. Astros had a 7-5 win over the A's. Texas and Houston are once again tied for the AL West with three games left to play. I'm Monty Bolaños.
0: Gather around. Ben Maller's up.
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0: a travel tale for all to complain about. You need something to complain about in life, and here's another thing to complain about. Welcome in the beginning of another, yet another hour of the Ben Maller Show. We are in the air everywhere as we together sculpt our takes and we make sure to rock on coast to coast, border to border, and beyond on the vast and dynamically powerful microphones of FSR emanating live. 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That's right. Reach out, said, "Hey, listen, give me the bull." 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That's right. So our lead story this hour, not the Thursday night Island game, which was a rout, if you didn't see it, not the team that was favored, the other team, the Atlanta Falcons. Yeah, I know. Must be a full moon this weekend. As the Atlanta Falcons end up winning the game, it was not close. A blowout as Green Bay, bad to the bone. Bad, bad, bad, bad, bad to the bone. Those once proud Green Bay Packers. Our lead this hour, though, is from a team that was good before many people were alive, and that would be the Dallas Cowboys. But we go to Brazil. Because that's the story. Jerry Jones being blasted by some factions of the media for surrendering a Dallas home game to play Baltimore in Brazil. And that's going to take place this weekend. As that'll be the big game over on CBS. So if you didn't see this, or maybe you missed it, so Dallas is listed as the home team, even though it's a neutral site game. They gave up a game at AT&T Stadium, and some factions of the media, cliques, are arguing that Jerry Jones effed up, created a competitive disadvantage, bad job by him. Instead of facing Lamar Jackson, in Jerry's world, in Arlington, the Cowboys will travel this weekend 10-plus hours for a neutral site game in Rio. Now, the criticism is essentially this. Jerry Jones prioritizing the Cowboys' global dominance, business branding, international exposure, trying to get that Brazil money, over maximizing the football advantage of having 9 scheduled home games this season. All right, so that is a good jumping-off point. Before we sink into oblivion, let's discuss the question, did Jerry Jones sell out the Cowboys by giving a home game to Rio de Janeiro? So I've got my take on this. I've got Magellan, Veggies, and Cholula. And we'll combine all of these things together, and we are going to take a ride on the wild side. So to lead off here, this take that Jerry Jones sold out the Cowboys by giving up a home game is a hot take felony. It is a hot take felony. Now, you want to criticize Jerry Jones? Fine. I've made my entire career out of criticizing Jerry Jones. There is a large warehouse filled to the brim with material when it comes to taking shots at Jerry Jones. This ain't it. This ain't it. Jerry Jones has done more than any other owner in the NFL to keep Cowboy football in America, to keep these games on U.S. soil. And one time he moves the game to Brazil and is like, oh, he doesn't care about the Cowboys winning. That's such a bad take. That's like the worst take I've heard. And there's a lot of bad takes. The Cowboys over the years have successfully avoided having to use a passport to go play abroad. In fact, Jerry Jones, Dallas Cowboys, where do you think they rank among the teams that have played abroad since the year 2000, the last generation of the NFL? Is it true that the Dallas Cowboys have played the fewest NFL international games since the year 2000? Is it also true that that number of games the Cowboys have played overseas is only one game, just one time the Cowboys have done this? So the football decision is absolutely defensible, right? But one trip to Brazil and suddenly Jerry Jones is being called out as Magellan. No, he's not Carmen Sandiego or any of that. The problem is not Rio. It's not. And it isn't the field conditions, although those sound like they're not going to be that great. The problem is Jerry cannot even visit a Starbucks without explaining his commercial real estate portfolio and all of that. Loves to brag. And Jerry Jones' press conference about Jerry Jones is undefeated. And he naturally fueled the rage, Jerry did, by bragging. He was very braggadocious about his extensive Brazilian car dealership things that he's got going on there and his business associates. It's just typical Jerry Jones at work. But again, it's hard to say that Jerry Jones is the bad guy in this when the Cowboys, over the last generation, this will be their second game, their second international game in 26 years. That's pretty good. Let's juxtapose that with teams like the Chargers and the Jaguars and the Rams, who play games all the time abroad. Now, furthermore, to Tampa Bay we go. Best laid plans of mice, men, and Buccaneers. You know, Tampa off to the miserable start. So bad, they're talking about bringing back the creamsicle uniforms there. So quarterback Baker Mayfield, always quotable. Always quotable Baker Mayfield. So Baker Mayfield says the Buccaneers' offensive struggles, they're obviously frustrating, but they're frustrating, according to Baker Mayfield, because Tampa Bay has been, quote, really close, close quote, to putting things together. Baker giving the diagnosis. He says it's simple. Quote, everybody's just doing their job. He admitted that it sounds boring, but says execution is key to the Buccaneers to establish their offensive identity, blah, blah, blah, blah, blah, and eliminate the negative plays. So the question, is Buccaneer quarterback Baker Mayfield taking accountability, or is he hiding behind the safest cliche in football? All right, so that's the question. What's the answer? And so the answer is not that complicated. The answer is not that complicated. Baker Mayfield is essentially talking to himself through the media like one of those guys that leaves motivational post-it notes on their bathroom mirror in the morning. You know what I'm talking about? You know a guy like that? Maybe you're that person. And he's like, wow, we're close. And when you say we're close, that is adult language for I screwed up, I've effed up. However, I would prefer that we discuss the journey and not all of the mistakes. Not all of the mistakes that I have been a party to. You talk about the hardscrabble streets of quarterback stats. Baker Mayfield has been so bad to begin the year. How bad has he been? That his contemporaries at the quarterback position are statistically Cam Ward and Jacoby Brissett. That does not seem to be good. That does not seem to be good. Oh, you're being a tough a-hole, Maller. I know. I'm the bad guy. It doesn't seem, when your statistics are that of Cam Ward and Jacoby Brissett, things are going well. Now, he is the problem. The check down is apparently his version for Baker Mayfield. It's his version of eating veggies. He knows that they're good for you, but he refuses to do it because he only wants the cotton candy. He doesn't want the veggies. I want the cotton candy. Why can't I have the cotton candy? Because you got to eat the veggies. Well, I don't want to eat the veggies. Well, you got to eat the veggies. I want the cotton candy. And then you've got Todd Bowles, who's pretty much implied that. Now, I'm going to use a football analogy. Hey, it's baseball. I said football. I meant baseball. I'm going to use a baseball analogy. There's an old line in baseball that pitching, you know, pitching and hitting and all the, you know, the different cliches in baseball and all that stuff. But there's a line an old hitting coach told me years ago when I was around the Dodgers before they bought all the good players and they actually had to, you know, build minor league players up and stuff like that. And the hitting coach will tell a batter that sometimes you just got to take the walk. Take your base on balls. Take the walk. If they're not giving you something to hit, just take the walk. And Baker Mayfield does not want to take the base on balls. He doesn't. And I get it. You know, you get shamed. These guys get shamed. Wide receivers get shamed when they're slot wide receivers and they get goofed on. Quarterbacks get goofed on when they're Charlie Checkdown. And Baker Mayfield does not want to accept the fact there are times now he has to be Charlie Checkdown. He doesn't want to be Charlie Checkdown. He wants to be Charlie Gunslinger. He doesn't want to protect the football. He wants to sling it down the field, so he doesn't want to protect the ball. He doesn't want to end scrambles. He wants to chase bigger plays and all that stuff. So nobody gives points for, hey, almost. You know, you almost won that game. Way to go. Here's an attaboy. I'll give you a little puffy sticker because you almost won that game. And I looked at the NFL standings, and unfortunately, there is no close enough column. And as we've pointed out for many years, bad teams lose close games. There's a myth that bad teams get blown out all the time. That is not reality. It's just not. Bad teams, generally speaking, are close enough to being good. The margins are thin. The margins are thin, and so they kind of go about it that way. And so you don't get blown out, and that's just the way it is most of the time. Now, there are exceptions to every rule. Teams like the Miami Dolphins that aren't even trying. Now, the last thing here, to Detroit we go, where Lions defensive coordinator Kelvin Shepard is under siege, and he refuses to use injuries as an excuse for Detroit's futility. A defensive disaster. He called Kelvin Shepard those that are using the injuries as an excuse. He said all of that talk is, quote, for losers. Now, in case you haven't been paying attention, the Lions have been vaporized, allowing 71 points and more than 900 yards through two games. Their secondary is depleted. Kirby Joseph and Brian Branch are on the PUP list, physically unable to perform. And Terrion Arnold was let go because he's facing life at the Gray Bar Hotel, all expenses paid. Still, Shepard isn't interested in alibis, right? What can I, you know, what can I do? Most coaches say, what can I do? My hands are tied. I don't have this guy, you know, all that stuff. And he said, this is a quote from Shepard, the Lions defensive coordinator. He says, what am I going to stand up here and keep saying? I don't have Kirby. His message is, we have the resources needed to be successful. All right, so the question, is defensive coordinator Kelvin Shepard right that talking about Detroit's injuries is, quote, for losers? So on this one, the media, I'm fascinated by this because it seems like the Detroit media and some of the national media guys, they are working overtime very, very hard to try to defend Kelvin Shepard. And they're actually working harder to defend the Lions defensive coordinator than the Lions defensive coordinator is working to defend himself. You feel me on that? It's like, rather than just say, hey, next man up, that's it. The media in Detroit, it seems, is next excuse up. But the NFL doesn't grade on a curve. They don't. Nobody cares. Nobody cares. Nobody cares about your problems. Nobody cares about the Lions' problems and, you know, the woulda, coulda, shoulda. Boy, we would have been great if we had a full roster, had a healthy roster. And this just in to the Ben Maller Show on Fox Sports Radio. Everybody's got injuries, but nobody gets to smash the pause button Because life isn't fair. It's not fair. Boo-hoo-hoo. So on our scorecard, Kelvin Shepard, Lions defensive coordinator, gets a B plus for rejecting the excuse that some factions of the media are making on his behalf. Now, that does not absolve Kelvin Shepard from the Pepe Le Pew, P-U, what stinks level of defense from his Lions defensive secondary in particular. And the Lions so far this year have hit a two-leg parlay. They are both undisciplined and they appear to be unprepared. The you and you when they're out there at the grocery store called the field. So sometimes in the NFL, you have to make chicken salad out of chicken fertilizer. You got to do it. And whatever ingredients are in the fridge, whatever you got, dinner's going to be served at 6 o'clock, and that's it, and you got to have something to eat. And so you grab some Cholula hot sauce and some bell pepper and some black pepper, and you start mixing it all together. And Shepard, it appears he understands the deal. Like, nobody is promised you're going to be coaching filet mignon. You might want to coach filet mignon, but you're not promised filet mignon. And sometimes all you have to eat is some Spam. And the number one thing that leads you to enjoy food, the number one spice, the flavor that gives you joy is hunger. So if you're hungry, that Spam is going to taste really good. Really, really good. And if your backups stink, and it appears the Lions' backup players stink, then you got to get creative, right? You're paid to coach them up. That is why coordinators are not paid minimum wage. That's why they get paid a lot more, I'm told, than minimum wage. All right? That's just the reality of the situation. All right. It is the Ben Maller Show as we are rolling through the overnight hours. And if you would like to be part of this program, you can join us right now. Say hello at 877-99-FOX. We took no calls last hour. We had Benny versus the Penny for the entire hour. And we picked 8 games against the spread. We have all the picks. That'll be coming up either later today or on Saturday on Instagram and the Facebook page for the show. So make sure to follow those accounts if you want the picks against the spread for all of the games. Instagram page, Ben Maller on Fox. The Facebook page, Ben Maller Show. Now, we have the Maller Riddle of the Day. The Maller Riddle of the Day. And we'll go to baseball. You can answer this on X at Ben Maller. At Ben Maller. Now, Ian Happ, a longtime MLB player, Ian Happ, surprised Wrigley Field bleacher bums with blank in what is likely his final Cubs home game of the regular season there for his career. Ian Happ, longtime MLB player, surprised the Wrigley Field bleacher bums with a blank for his final game in the friendly confines. That is the Maller Riddle of the Day. The answer, we'll get to it, and we will do it next.
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0: The Ben Maller Show on Fox Sports Radio as we continue on through the overnight hours. And glad you have chosen to hang out with us. A reminder that the Fifth Hour podcast is a spinoff of the radio show. You can get the Fifth Hour podcast every weekend on Friday, today, Saturday. There'll be a new episode, and then the mailbag on Sunday. We don't yet know who we're going to have on the mailbag for sure on the Sunday edition yet. There's a couple of people. If they answer the phone, they'll be on. If not, we'll go to the next name. And if they don't answer and they don't answer, eventually we'll just get down to Robbie the Mariner fan. And then Robbie always answers his phone. He always answers his phone. So the Fifth Hour podcast is straight ahead. And we are also very excited to welcome the newest friend of the Ben Maller Show, heard live and local on Fox Sports 1370 AM in Baltimore, Maryland. Thanks to the market manager there, Andy Grimshaw, for welcoming us to the city of Baltimore. Excited about that. And one of my good radio friends is Sports with Coleman, and he loves to send me food porn, and I'm thinking about going to Baltimore just to eat the state cake of Maryland, which is this 7, 8, 9, 10, 11, 12 layer cake.
1: You can just eat looks this.
0: Freaking amazing. I got to get that cake at some point in my life. So we're excited to be on in Baltimore. In the Fifth Hour podcast today, in honor of Baltimore, we have Mel Proctor, who was a longtime Oriole broadcaster back in the day and just a goofy, fun broadcast guy. He's got a new book out and he's going to talk about that. But it's a crazy story. It should be a movie. So he'll be on the Fifth Hour later today. Also, if you want to say hello to Lorena, she's in the hizzy. You can say hello to her at FSR.
2: I have crackers and cheese.
0: Congratulations. FSR Tech Queen and Patty. This show, two people producing this show today. Patty is in the producer's chair. There he is right there. Patty Sweeks. You can say hello to him at Patty Speaks

0: yahoos know the answer. And we go to the X machine to try to find out who it is. Let's see. Eeny, meeny, miny, moe. Pick an answer by the name. Let's see. We've got, can't read that. Tinfoil hats from Alf the Alien Opiner. Let's see here. Page down. Personalized whoopee cushions from Monkey Biz Doug in Korea, although he's moving back to the States here soon. A huge gabagool sandwich from Attilo. That's his answer. Pizza Papa says discount coupons for Garrett's popcorn is the answer. Who else do we have? Page down. Let's skip over that. Let's see here. We've got DJ Spin Patrick with Padre propaganda. We're not reading that right now, but thank you. I'm happy with the Padres. I did see the owner. She was in there celebrating. I know she had a lot of home runs this year for the Padres, and I'm glad she was able to take part in that celebration. Let's see. Lorena, do you have an answer? Ian Happ surprised Wrigley Field bleacher bums with blank in what was likely his final Cubs regular season game.
1: Whoopee cushions.
0: Whoopee cushions. Is that correct? No. Ian Happ surprised the bleacher bums with a ball tossed into the bleachers that was wrapped in $300, and he told them, he wrote a little note, he said, thank you for 10 incredible years and your unwavering support, and he said, beer's on me. Now, the reason I brought this up, and the reason I think this is absolutely hilarious, I think this is great. Why was that not the greatest gift you could give? $300. Why do you think? What was odd about this story? You want to take a guess, Lorena? What was odd about this story? Giving a baseball wrapped with $300 and tossing it into the crowd there, the bleacher bums at Wrigley Field. What was odd about it?
1: No, I don't. I thought it was weird that you don't know who's going to catch it. Like, what if it like? I don't know.
0: No, that's a terrible.
1: No, wasn't it?
0: Okay. Well, there's a couple things. The first thing is the price of a beer at Wrigley Field, right? Like, it's very expensive. And $300 is a decent amount of money, but how much is a beer in the bleachers at Wrigley Field? What do you think a beer costs? Like, minimum.
1: $12.
0: Yeah, I mean, you'd think probably 12 bucks. I don't know off the top of my head. I guess we could look it up. It's probably about, at least, I'd say at least $10, probably more than that. And if you want a souvenir cup, that'll cost you more. If you want a souvenir cup, that'll cost you some more. I think the Wrigley Field, the 24, here it is, a 24-ounce draft beer at Wrigley Field cost about $15. All right, so he wanted to buy the bleacher bums beer. So that's the first part. So you got $15, and you know how much, you do the math on that. How many beers, like, well, what would be the amount of beers you could get? So 15 times, let's see here, 15 times 20. So you get 20 beers. So 20 fans could get beer. The other part of it, and this is the more interesting part, Wrigley Field, and I was there a couple years ago, is a cashless venue. You cannot use cash at Wrigley Field. Can't do it. And Ian Happ tossed $300 bills.
1: So he just,
0: so yeah, yeah. So he just gave some guy $300. He can't spend the money. No, that's great. All right, let's go to the phones and we'll say hello. We have Weed Man Hippie coming up later this hour. Our friend Billy from Hollywood, Florida. He'll be my laugh track on Lame Jokes of the Week. Kevin is in Florida and he is up next. Hello, Kevin. You're on the radio. Welcome.
2: Hey, how's it going, man? How's your night, man?
0: Let's see. Well, if I was any better, I would have been a Packer, but not a Green Bay Packer. Because they suck. Yeah.
2: So about the college football thing, everywhere I call in, it's the same thing. College football is ruined. All this money that they make. Why don't they make a commissioner? Well,
1: can't so put please watch college, your language. Committee.
0: You can't say the S.
2: I apologize.
0: Yeah. Why Nick Saban? Like that whole Save College Football Act, I don't like that. I think that's, like, there's got to be a common ground here,

0: That's just them trying to get back control of, you know, they've created Frankenstein, and now they want to put Frankenstein back in the lab, and it's not a great idea because it's not going to work.
1: Yeah.
0: You know what I'm saying? And you know, Saban didn't have a problem with players getting paid when he was paying them under the table, which everyone on the internet.
1: I agree with that. But that was just the first name that popped up in my head. But who's voting on that act? Is that the NCAA or is that the government?
0: Oh, it's Congress, right? From what I've read, yeah. I guess it passed the first thing, but it is questions whether it's going to get the full vote. And I guess is it next week? I think I read somewhere it's next week next week. So we'll see what happens. But there'll be lawsuits and things too, right? Because lawyers are making, agents are making money off the players now. So they're not going to want to give up their money. So they're going to try to find some loophole to sue, and it'll get delayed and it'll end up in the Supreme Court. And then it'll be up to them to decide what they want to do with it. I enjoy college football. It's never going to be like it was, but nothing's like it was, right? Everything changes. Right. When I was a kid, I'm old, I guess, because when I was a kid, baseball players actually made a salary where some of these guys had to have jobs in the off season because they were not making the minimum salary in baseball is a couple million dollars. Back in the day, it was like $60,000.
1: Baseball money is crazy.
0: Exactly. What's your solution, Kevin? Your solution is Nick Saban? That's your solution?
1: No, just put somebody in charge and have a group and have it regulated and where, you know, the Ohio States, the Alabamas, the Miamis, they can't spend $50 million versus, you know, the smaller schools that just don't have that kind of money, you know?
0: Now, let me ask you this, Kevin. When has regulation ever really worked?
1: I mean, that is a good question. I think the NBA does a good job of it. And when it's not followed, for example, Kawhi Leonard, his whole situation, I mean, they did discover it and punish him for it. So I think
0: You think Kawhi was the only player getting money under the table?
1: No, but the way that he did it and the amount that it was a little absurd.
0: Well, from what I understand, well, I mean, people think Jalen Brunson, but from what I understand, the reason they dinged the Clippers because the Clippers like apparently they hired, I don't know if they hired, there was that ESPN story that the NBA got upset with because they made it seem like there was going to be no punishment. They hadn't decided that, and so they brought the hammer of God down on the Clippers and all that. But anyway, thank you, Kevin, for listening. The great Kevin. He's got a dirty mouth, but we appreciated his phone call. Let's say hello to...
2: Put some soap in it.
0: Yeah. Let's say hello to Poppy in San Diego. Hello, Poppy. 0-1 this weekend. Poppy gave out his 5-star pick, the Green Bay Packers, in the Thursday game, and thank God for that. Hello, Poppy.
3: Hey, Mentor. Yes, and I'm ready to give out the picks. This week on NFL, Mentor, let's go on and start it off. Get the reels going.
0: Oh, hold on a second. Wait, I thought you were picking leprechaun. Against the leprechaun. Let me see. Let's see.
3: Yes, he's a leprechaun. Yes. That's... My boy, where's the leprechaun?
0: I don't know. Let's see if we can get him on. Is the leprechaun there? Let's see here. Let's find out if we can punch the leprechaun up. Hello, leprechaun. Don't hang up on Poppy. Oh, I hear the leprechaun. There he is.
4: I almost went Patty. Anyway, Poppy, you're off to a bad start. I was 3-0 last weekend, but at least you can go 2 out of 3. 2 out of 3 ain't bad.
3: Yes, it's
4: good luck.
3: Okay.
0: All right.
3: Thank you.
0: All right. Listen. We have 1 minute. I'm going to put 1 minute on the clock. We're doing 3 games. Yes.
3: Yes. That's correct.
0: All right. 3 games, and this is the segment you did not ask for, but you're about to get. We've got Poppy in San Diego, Mike the Leprechaun, and Poppy's an amateur happer. Mike the Leprechaun just picks the Patriots every week, and that's it. So let's see here. Here we go. We'll put 1 minute on the clock. You're on your way, gentlemen, and go!
3: I like on this game, Mentor, the Texans versus the Colts. Give me the Colts. They look a little bit nasty, but let's go. Daniel Jones, we trust. And we're going to go on the next game, the Rams Broncos. That's a good game on the Sunday night. I'm going to go with Broncos on this one. Bo Nix.
0: Oh, boo.
3: And then Save the best for not on Monday Night Football. We got the Eagles and the Bears. On this one, I'm going to have to go with Mr. Caleb Williams and the Bears over the Eagles.
0: That's a great, tremendous handicap. And Caleb Williams probably not playing in that game. And Leprechaun Guy, you got 20 seconds. Who do you like in those games?
4: Obviously, the Pats. They're underdogs. They will cover.
0: He didn't do the Patriot game.
4: The Patriots are playing the Jaguars. The Bucks are going to win. They're underdogs. So are the Cowboys.
0: He did the Colts game. All right.
4: Jeez. What? The Cowboys, Bucks, Pats. Stop interrupting, please. And then, last but not least, Leprechaun over Marcel every day.
0: Okay.
3: Yeah.
0: So you guys did different games. All right. Thank you. Yeah. Go away. All right. Nobody. You're supposed to do the same game. If you're going to do it, it's supposed to be head-to-head. There's Poppy and the Leprechaun. We've got Big Ben's lame jokes of the week. All the best singers, the best one-liners, as sent in by the fellow listeners to the show, people just like yourself. So we'll have Big Ben's lame jokes of the week for the rest of the hour. We'll get to that. We'll do it next.
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0: The Ben Maller Show on Fox Sports Radio. We thank you for hanging out with us. Appreciate that. We know you have options, not good ones at this hour. 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
1: 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Who's there?
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1: Lame week who? It's Big Ben's Lame Joke of the Week.
0: And away we go. It's Big Ben's Lame Jokes of the Week every week at about this time here to dazzle you. And we bring in America's favorite clown. He laughs at everything. Even if he doesn't know what it is, he'll laugh at it. Even himself. He loves self-deprecating humor. He's upside down. He's Weed Man Hippie. Wee!
3: How you doing, Ben?
0: Benny and the Weed Man. It's going to happen. Benny and the Weed Man. Big show.
3: Hey,
0: big
3: am I going to go on your show on Saturday or what?
0: Well, you were just on a couple weeks ago. I got to get other people.
3: Come on. What are you going to put me on? Once a month? Why are you going to tease me like that?
0: Well, Weed Man, listen, people get pissed. They think, you know, they don't like you. They don't like Ferg Dog and Alf and Maller Prop Guy. They think you guys are like the teacher's pet and they don't get enough attention and they want attention. These guys get annoyed,
3: so
0: Weed Man.
3: You got to be joking. So what?
0: Shut up.
3: That's what I'm talking about.
0: Oh, my God. All right. Here we go, Weed Man. These are actual.
3: Next week. So I'm going to be on next week. Once a month.
0: These are actual jokes by. You want me to do a round robin? I'll put like four people on. I don't care if you idiots all want to go on. All right. Why is this is from George in Uvalde, Texas. One of our buddies, a teacher there in Uvalde, Texas. He says, why is Mount Rushmore Weed Man Hippie's favorite monument?
3: Why?
0: Well, all four presidents are already stoned. So there you go. Stone for life. That's George in Uvalde.
3: I love that joke.
0: That is a good joke by George in Uvalde, Texas. When will the aliens give unworldly technology to Weed Man Hippie?
3: When? I keep asking.
0: After he learns to use a TV remote. That's from Lucky Tony. You don't even have a TV, do you? You watch everything on your phone. I bet you don't even have
3: on
0: a TV.
3: On my phone, yeah. My screen's a TV. I watch everything.
0: All right. Did you hear that Weed Man went into the dentist last week? Big news here.
3: Oh, I wish I would have went into the dentist.
0: Yeah, they took one look at him. They sent him on his way with a couple of breath mints, a box of Chiclets, and a squeaky chew toy. That's from Didn't Sign His Name Guy. I think it was somebody named Andrew, but they didn't sign their name. What is the real reason Weed Man Hippie doesn't sleep?
3: Why?
0: Because his body odor is too overwhelming. That's from John in Youngstown, Ohio. That's not very nice, John. Weed Man showers at least once a week. Come on, give him a break. What's wrong with you? Did you know that Weed Man Hippie can trace his ancestry back to the colonial times?
3: Really?
0: Yeah. His great-great-great-great-great-grandfather was brought over as an undentured servant. So there you go. It's a joke. Much like you, it's undentured. All right. Why is Weed Man pretty safe from lightning?
3: Why?
0: Because he's mostly lying on the ground. That's from Michael in Tulsa. What did the large woman say when she saw Weed Man's I haven't eaten in 3 days begging sign?
3: What?
0: The large woman said, I wish I had your willpower. That's from Eek in Roseville, Minnesota. How long did it take Weedman? Oh, I can't. John, that's too. John, I can't do that joke, John. I can't. Johnny, I mean, I'd like to, but I can't. It's too offensive. All right, let's see here. What do the Green Bay Packers offensive line and Weedman have in common?
3: What?
0: They both do a whole lot of nothing. That's from Noah in Austin. What's the biggest difference between Tommy in Minnesota and Weedman Hippie?
3: What?
0: Well, Tommy cuts the grass and Weedman smokes the grass right there. What was Weedman's best event at the Olympics?
3: What?
0: The high jump. There you go. Ben, what does Weedman want to know about? Weedful! All right, thank you. That's Brendan in Boston.
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10: The Atlanta Falcons came ready to play for Thursday Night Football, taking down the Packers at Lambeau 35-14. In his first game back to action, Michael Penix Jr. threw for 256 yards, one touchdown, and one interception. Bijan Robinson had 29 carries for 194 yards and two touchdowns. In baseball, the Brewers secured the number one seed in the National League and reached 100 wins after taking down the Phillies 5-1. The Dodgers secured the number two seed but lost to the Padres 4-2. San Diego punched their ticket to the postseason along with the Chicago Cubs and the Chicago White Sox, while the Rangers and the Astros both won their games, so they're once again tied for the AL West with three games left to play. And the Diamondbacks outscored the Rockies 12-8, keeping their slim playoff hopes alive, but the Phillies have a two-game lead over Arizona for the final wildcard spot in the National League. I'm Monty Bolaños.
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0: Well, your lips are moving and you're not saying anything. Where have we seen that before? Welcome in the beginning of another hour of the Ben Maller Show. We are in the air everywhere as we carve stone and we work the whole jing-bang, whatever that means, coast to coast, border to border, and beyond. On the vast and exuberantly powerful microphones of FSR emanating live from the market. The smoke market for these hot takes. They are smoking along here. Guaranteed human on the world famous Fox Sports Radio studios where the Black Irishman from Omaha, we haven't heard from him in a while. Hope he's all right. He says, hey, Maller, can you give me the express? And I said, okay. Because I know Coach Russell in Orlando and America's favorite crossing guard in Indiana. They all want that in Fort Wayne. They all want that. Possibly even Mark on the north end. I don't know about Mike in New Hampshire. We haven't heard from him in a while. 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And then I got this message. I was trying to read the name on it, and it was written, the message was written, and I think it was from Donkey Sausage. It might have been from OG Art Puffin. Possibly Supermarket Steve. Forget. Anyway, it was all about the DraftKings. 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Football is here, and so is DraftKings. 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The crown is yours. We had a primetime island game last night, living the island life. And I'm old enough to remember when teams went into Lambeau Field and never were able to beat the Packers. They just, oh my God, like there was a moat around Lambeau Field. And how'd that turn out? Well, not anymore. Not anymore. If you were up late last night, you saw a blowout, an absolute domination situation as the Atlanta Falcons changed quarterbacks and took the Packers to the cheese shredder as they win this game. 27 straight points at one stretch for Atlanta. They win 35-14 in the game last night. And the most stunning stat of them all, not just that the Atlanta Falcons had almost 500 yards of offense, but they ran for 242 yards while the Green Bay Packers, plausibly a professional football team, had 17 yards rushing. 17. They suck. Oh, my God. They're so bad. The Falcons had the ball for almost 40 minutes of game time. They had 37 minutes of possession. And so Atlanta with Michael Penix, who was fine. He was okay. I mean, he had a couple of the numbers were skewed. He had a Drake London and Bijan Robinson had huge days. And so that's really been the argument all along. The Falcons have the toys. They just have to have somebody unlock the room where all the toys are. And for a night anyway, Michael Penix Jr. was able to do that. Our lead this hour, though, from Pittsburgh, PA. The Steelers stuck in a corn maze. They're in a contract standoff with Joey Porter Jr. And the Steelers continue to be at loggerheads here. That remains unresolved, Pittsburgh's policy. Ixnay on the negotiation, A. Once the regular season begins, making an in-season extension not going to happen. Unlike the Steelers would have to change company policy. Now, Porter says he has mentally moved past the failed negotiation, said, quote, it didn't get done, he said, and that's really just old news for me now. So if you didn't see the rest of this, perhaps not. He was asked whether he expects to play at some point this season. The Steeler defensive back, Joey Porter Jr., answered unequivocally, yes, definitely. Of course, he did not provide a timetable to play. So that is a good jumping off point. Let us discuss the question. What did Joey Porter Jr., what did he actually clarify with the Steelers this week, and what questions did he avoid answering? So I've got Piff the Magic Dragon, Procter and Gamble, and Napoleon Dynamite. And we are going to mix and match these together. We're going to play with house money. And then they gave us a couple of complimentary buffets. So we're going to go down and have the gabagool, the baba ganoush. We'll have some brisket, some matzo ball soup. We'll have a grilled cheese sandwich. And then we're going to waltz over and have some jambalaya. And that's because if I don't say that, Benjamin will be very upset. So we're going to have all those things. Now, first of all, Joey Porter Jr., just handed Pittsburgh a giant steaming bowl of the aforementioned squadouche. They got squadouche. Now, this has been going back and forth. Joey Porter, the Steelers believe, is just making up soft tissue injuries so he doesn't have to play in the games. And then the Steelers are on to him now. And he clearly hasn't cleared everything up. He thinks he has by explaining absolutely nothing, claiming that he definitely plans on playing, as we said, presumably somewhere between this Sunday and the heat death of the universe. You know when we're all going to die at some point? Yeah, because the universe will just heat up too much and then that's it. And so he essentially gave the Steelers a doctor's note written in souvenir disappearing ink purchased at the gift shop after the Piff the Magic Dragon show in Vegas. So this is malingering with plausible deniability is what this is. It's the NFL's version of calling in sick and then posting on Instagram pictures of you on the beach. or on the golf course. And I get it. I understand. It is really a hardship story. It is. And I'd like to start a GoFundMe. You cannot be bothered to play in the National Football League for $3.9 million in the final year of your rookie contract, like Joey Porter Jr., which, oh, by the way, is 61 times the average United States salary. But you can't expect a man like that to go out there and play football for a pittance. A pittance at $3.9 million? Come on. Now, another question is, should Pittsburgh seriously explore trading Porter before the deadline? The deadline's not that far away. It's coming up here before you know it, usually around Halloween. Should they trade him instead of just putting the franchise tag on him in 2027, which is another option if they want to screw Porter over? Players get very upset by the franchise tag. So should they trade? Yes! I believe yes. If he don't want to play there and he's going to do this all year, what's the point? And as former Steelers coach Mike Tomlin famously said, we want volunteers, not hostages. And right now, Joey Porter Jr. is acting like a very expensive hostage. He's not playing nice in the sandbox. So if he don't want to be there, and you cut your losses and you trade him to somebody else, and then he'll get a contract and he'll eventually complain about that and he won't show up, he'll do the same thing. And so just get rid of him and let him burn rubber out of town and bring somebody else in. All right, now secondly, we go to New England Patriots on the road taking on Jacksonville this weekend. Patriots offensive coordinator Josh McDaniels was asked about his offense, which blows so far this season. And do you think Josh McDaniels said he is panicking at the disco? He doesn't know what's wrong with his team. Do you think he said no comment? Or do you think he said absolutely not? There's really not much to worry about at all. It's just growing pains. Ding, ding, ding, ding, ding. Yes. Answer C. McDaniels says he's not panicking despite the Patriots being a futile offensive team. He viewed the problems as just normal early season growing pains. Well, the numbers are ugly. The Patriots have scored only two offensive touchdowns through two games. That tells me they're averaging one touchdown on offense per game, which I'm told is not good. Drake May has thrown not one, not two, not three, but four interceptions and only one touchdown. He had 31 touchdowns last year and just eight interceptions. He was the runner-up in the MVP race to Matthew Stafford. McDaniels preaching patience and pointing to personnel changes. Is that his way of blaming Romeo Dobbs' poor performance for the issues with the Patriots? Said injuries. Of course, they've got those. Everyone's got those. Developing chemistry, which is bullcrap. May offered similar analysis. He said the Patriots are still, quote, finding ourselves, close quote, trying to establish an offensive rhythm. So the question, why is Patriots offensive coordinator Josh McDaniels out here making excuses for a quarterback in Drake May, who again finished runner-up for the NFL MVP last season? So the NFL loves to sell the fact any given Sunday, but it handles criticism. The people that work in the NFL handle criticism like it's any given safe space. The NFL news conferences have become crisis communication seminars. You acknowledge nothing, you protect the quarterback at all costs, and you quickly change the subject. The go-to excuse, got to watch the tape. When the day comes where you've watched the tape, you then say, well, we're moving on from that game. We learned our lesson. We'll move on from that. Coaches have completely turned into emotional support coordinators, delivering the full Procter and Gamble level pampers, the pampering of the players. And look, Drake May wanted a seat at the superstar table. When you're the runner-up for the MVP, you get a dinner reservation. Wonderful. Mazel tov. So now, pick up the check. Pick up the check. Drake May established the standard last season, and now he has to live with the standard from last season. And you don't get to crawl underneath the table this year and say, well, it's growing pains. No. That was your coming out party. That was your bar mitzvah last year. So deal with it. You nearly won the MVP, And now we're supposed to celebrate patience? Yeah, come on. Give me a break. Give me a break on that one. Now, meanwhile, final thought. We go to New York, and there are whispers on who exactly the Giants are going to go out and get as Jackson Dart down for the count, snap, crackle, and pop. And we know that Jameis Winston is going to get the first crack at the gig. And that is a game that is a regional broadcast, the Tennessee Titans, with Cam Ward. We ass. And they go into Jersey to take on the Giants. And so Jameis Winston, as a dummy run, he's got an opportunity to say, we're good. Everything's great here. Nothing to see. Don't go out and get another quarterback. However, if Jameis Winston goes out there and has a vomit comet kind of performance, then the Giants have to go to market, try to find somebody and bring them in. And the name that is being floated here is Cowboys practice squad quarterback Joe Milton. Yep, the same Joe Milton who was on the Patriots a couple years ago, the same Joe Milton who goes viral during training camp. As they're trying to find somebody to bring in, Jackson Dart's elbow not good. The Giants' interest in Milton is allegedly legitimate. We'll see if that's the case. They've had discussions that have been taking place. Remember, Milton is currently on the Cowboys practice squad, meaning that he's available. If you're on the practice squad, another team wants you. You can poach players off the practice squad. It is not that hard to do. He is obtainable if Harbaugh wants to get him. The question, is Cowboys practice squad quarterback Joe Milton worth the Giants taking a flyer on? So I don't get the Joe Milton thing. Like, what are we doing here? Are people actually falling for this again? I don't understand. Like, you all have been mesmerized and hypnotized by Joe Milton's arm for years. One of our big super fans, Danny in Nashville, who sold out and became a family man and moved to Miami and has got kids and all that. He still listens to the podcast, but he's been giving me Joe Milton propaganda since his days in Tennessee. He's so good. And listen, you don't acquire Joe Milton. You acquire the idea of Joe Milton. He's got all the measurables. It's football catnip is what it is. Size, speed. He's got the bazooka arm. And then you have to check his Wikipedia page, his Pro Football Reference page. Joe Milton is the quarterback version of a concept car. You know what that means? The concept car, you go to these car shows, it looks fantastic. You're at the auto show, you're like, oh my God, this is going to be so good. But nobody actually drives it to work. And unfortunately for Joe Milton, he's learned a valuable lesson in his couple of years in the NFL. This is not Napoleon Dynamite. If arm strength made you a franchise quarterback, Uncle Rico would have played for the Chargers or the Seahawks or the Bengals back in the day. Uncle Rico would have done that, and he would probably be in the Hall of Fame right now. Joe Milton is crypto. A lot of hype, right? Crypto quarterback Joe Milton. A lot of hype, wild volatility, questionable real-world utility. And so, sure, he's a developmental quarterback. So, well, the Giants would bring this guy. Would I rather have Joe Milton than Jimmy Garoppolo? Sure, why not? Sure, why not? The thing that is damning, it's hard to get around with the supply chain shortage of quarterbacks in the NFL, and I believe the numbers, half a dozen teams have been given a curveball where you might see backup quarterbacks from six teams already in week three of the season. The issue is this. The Cowboys fired Joe Milton at the end of training camp. He did not make the team. They put him on waivers. And that meant every other coach, every other executive in the NFL had a chance to poach Joe Milton for nothing. And not a single team put a waiver claim in on Joe Milton. They all had a chance to snatch him away and put him on their roster, and they treated him like a child would treat broccoli. Or in my case, an adult would treat broccoli. And that's that. It is the Ben Maller Show as we are working our way through the overnight hours. And if you would like to be part of this program, you can join us right now at 877-99 on Fox. That's 877-996-6369. And also on X at Ben Maller. And a reminder, the Ben Maller Show podcast has every hour. And this is a special day because it's Benny versus the Penny Day. Yes, Benny versus the Penny. And what that means is we handpicked 8 games against the spread. 8 games against the spread. And I'll give you an example of it right now. And if you want to get all my picks, all 8 featured games, and then the other games we'll have on social media, on Instagram and Facebook over the course of the weekend, we just have time limitations because of the radio, and there's only so many games that we can get to. Otherwise, we'd have to do 2 hours of this, and I'd likely lose my job, and we certainly don't want that to happen. So one of the games, the Patriots and the Jaguars, and we handicap this game, and the Patriots, a 3-point underdog, Jacksonville favored by 3. Lines, by the way, courtesy of DraftKings. We are taking Jacksonville in this game. It is more of a play against the Patriots than it is against or in favor of Jacksonville. I just don't believe the Patriots have figured stuff out yet. They didn't play very well against the Steelers at home. It's a road game. And Jacksonville coming off a game they choked away late in the fourth quarter there against Denver, just didn't show up in Denver. And Trevor Lawrence over the last couple of years has been pretty good at home. And you don't really have to score that many points. I mean, you score about 24 points. I don't know that the Patriots can do enough in that. So check that out. And we are taking Jacksonville in that game. All the other featured games will be available for you on the podcast. And by the way, the wait is over. Football's here. And so is DraftKings. DraftKings is now live in all 50 states. One app, every sport, all 50 states. Right now, use the promo code Maller to claim your special offer at DraftKings. Again, that's promo code Maller at DraftKings. The crown is yours. And straight ahead for us, we normally have the Coop Scoop on entertainment, but he's not here. So an NFL coach not having a good day, getting a little emotional, with the reporter. And there's a story from earlier that we didn't get to. Bad job by us. We'll get to that. Performative cheerleading. We'll get to that as well. And we will do it next.
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0: 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We welcome in to our Fox Sports Radio family, the newest affiliate. I'm very lucky here over the years. We started Fox Sports Radio many, many years ago, and I remember when the network started, we were on in Binghamton, New York, Pittsburgh, Pennsylvania, and a couple of other cities. It was called a soft launch. And somehow, some way, we have mushroomed, and we've got a lot of great radio stations that carry the show on a bunch of places. But every individual station matters, including our newest home in Baltimore on Fox Sports 1370 AM. The entire show is cleared in Baltimore. And we thank our friend, the market manager there in Baltimore, Maryland, Andy Grimshaw, for putting us on. And very excited. Now, if we get enough people in Baltimore that love the show, Maller meet and greet in Baltimore.
1: Ooh,
0: how great
1: down.
0: Would that be? Yeah, yeah, that'd be great. And that Maryland cake, the state cake of Maryland, I'm in on. And get all the wonderful seasoning they have there and the seafood and all that. So anyway, it's great to be on in Baltimore. And in honor of that, on the Fifth Hour podcast today, a Baltimore broadcasting legend, the great Mel Proctor, who called Orioles games back in the day and worked in the D.C. market as well with the Bullets and the Nationals. And Mel's a old broadcast friend of mine, and he'll pop up today on the Fifth Hour podcast. So check out that conversation wherever you get your podcasts, and there'll be new episodes all weekend long. And this thing I've done with the listeners where they're part of the pod on the mailbag has become a nightmare, because now I'm getting messages from people, well, you don't really like me. You didn't put me on. And you put Robbie on.

0: name, but that's his Twitter handle, Patty and then Speaks there. Check him out. And no Coop Scoop on entertainment. We'll take some calls here. And let's start out with Scotty on the Pike. Hello, Scotty. Welcome, Scotty.
1: Hello, Ben. How are we doing?
0: If I was any better, I'd be a May, but not Drake May. Because he's not playing very well right now. No.
1: No, as a matter of fact, for the first time in almost three centuries, the witch trials are coming back to the
0: Democratic. Is that right? Well, I got to let my wife know. She loves Salem. Although last time we went to Salem, little more disheveled than I remember. So, just saying.
1: It's a freak show now, let me tell you.
0: It is. A little disappointing. Yeah,
1: it sure is. Now, this poor lad was the second coming of Brady 6 months ago, and now they've got boiling oil that they're getting ready to dunk him in. Apparently, he cannot suck enough all of a sudden, and I don't get it. Granted, he hasn't played well. I will completely agree with that, but I don't think we're ready to move on from him just yet.
0: Oh, they're not moving on from him. No, that's not happening. But these things start piling up, and it's like that old line. As you know, Scotty on the Pike, you know, say, well, it's early, and then eventually it's not early anymore. Eventually it's late. And then it's like, well, what happened? You know, you suck, and you know, you never get the straight story from these guys. That's the other thing; they give you a bunch of bull crap. So
1: that's true. I mean, it's, you know, it's early. I'm still early. I haven't got my invitation for the mailbag, but it's still early.
0: Aha! There you go. You see that, Scotty? Join the list of people complaining. Go ahead, knock yourself out.
1: And let's go all the way back to our number one, if I may, really quick. Number one.
0: To speak,
1: masshole, you need to get back on phonics. So Chowdah, write it on a post-it note, Chowdah. Much easier to say when you read it than try to mimic the masshole.
2: Chowdah.
0: Yeah, Lorena, we want to make Lorena an honorary masshole. Masshole Mickey, may he rest in peace before he passed away.
1: You have a lot of masshole fans, you know, Ben. You have quite a few massholes.
0: No, I know. Listen, I love the masshole. I relate because I'm a Mallor masshole. Scotty, I almost said the wrong word. But masshole, back in the day, before he passed, he deputized me as an honorary masshole. So, man, we've done many more meet and greets in Boston than we have pretty much anywhere over the years. We always seem to pop up in Boston for those things. Anyway, all right, Scott, thank you. The great Scotty on the Pike. Email me. Seriously, if you want to be part of the mail, I'll add you to the big board. The way it works, whoever answers their phone when I call them for the mailbag gets to do the mailbag. Like, I got Dominican Mike who wants to do the mailbag. I've got our buddy in Memphis at the grocery store. He wants to do it. Supermarket Steve, I believe, is interested in that, I think, as well. There's several others that have reached out to me that are like, hey, what about me? So we've had some big names on. We have. Let's go to No Job Junior, who's in Seattle. Hello, No Job Junior. Welcome.
3: What's crackalackin', Benny Radio? You know, there is no job that's too small nor too tall. In fact, you know, you can call me like the pro football piece of man. I'm here to deliver Seahawks versus Washington Commies Week 3 preview prediction with no bias and complete objectivity. Of course, you know, that's something that you could never do, Ben, but I'm here to do it, you know?
0: Yes, when you think no bias, a man right now who's wearing his Super Bowl replica, he's got the replica ring on, he's got the Seahawks onesie, and there's a poster of a certain wide receiver on the wall behind him right now, Jackson Smith and Jigba. But go ahead, Mr. Okay. Dependable. Go ahead.
3: Well, I'm glad you brought that up because this weekend, you know, JSN is going to do JSN things, of course, for the whole season, and he's going to win back-to-back Offensive Player of the Year for the first time. That's happened since 2013. We're not going to say who did it, you know. But we also got Opie coming back to play quarterback.
0: That's not happening.
3: Oh, that's book it. We got Opie playing quarterback this weekend. You know, he's healthy. You know who's not healthy? Delicate Daniels. He's out. The Commies got to get to their backup. You know, Eminem, he's starting, which means, you know, the dark side is going to be playing old school Nintendo all day, just straight Duck Hunt.

0: You feel me? Look, he's going to get sacked twice. He's going to throw two interceptions, and that's going to prove to you that our secondary is way better than you thought it was. Okay?
1: It's not good. The secondary is not good. I'm not impressed. The Patriots are a bad offensive team this year. The Cardinals suck, and you won't get any brownie points this weekend. Well, you can't prove me wrong against a backup quarterback. I'm not going to be impressed. You should win the game by a wide margin. I will not be impressed. I'm telling you right now.
0: I'll give you the final score. It's going to be 35-10. And that's how it's going down. I'll check with you, what is it, Monday morning?
1: Sunday night into Monday morning. Yeah.
0: Gotcha. Same difference, right?
1: But, I guess.
0: Yeah, hey. I also got some real deal Holyfield stories to tell you about our head coach, Mike McDonald, because, you know, this whole thing going on right now is, you know, I think it's kind of like contrived and, you know.
1: It's not contrived, is that? No, okay. All right, well, tell me next week. I got to go. No job, Junior. So Mike McCarthy got a little verklempt with a reporter this week. He was fielding questions about the defensive back Joey Porter Jr., who's malingering in Pittsburgh. He's being paid $3.9 million this year. He didn't get an extension, so now he's having a conniption fit, doesn't want to play. The Steelers, from what we've heard, they don't think he's actually hurt. He's just faking it because he's upset he didn't get a contract. He's not played so far this season. He has come up with a couple of soft tissue injuries, which are the go-to to I don't want to play. And by the way, also, let me add, not only in professional sports, but in real life, I've heard that those ambulance-chasing attorneys, they rely on soft tissue injuries because it's very hard to disprove a soft tissue injury. So anyway, Porter's been out. McCarthy claimed, oh, the injury's flared up, but nobody believes that he believes that. And so a TV reporter asked about the decisions to limit Porter, and McCarthy responded that they have a plan for every player, and then so they went back and forth, and McCarthy snapped back saying, we're not going to play this game anymore about every little question, because they started calling McCarthy out on the bullcrap, and so he got upset. Seasoned Mike McCarthy, he got annoyed. But wait, there's more. We mentioned this earlier, and this relates to the Thursday night NFL game in Green Bay, the Falcons and the Packers. Not much of a game, but the Thursday night Amazon broadcast, they showed a sideline clip that went viral, and it showed Micah Parsons, who's injured, trying to give a pep talk to his teammates on the bench. And they showed Parsons speaking like a cartoon character, right? He's going on and on. He's doing his thing there with several of his teammates. Now, the reason this went viral is because Amazon made a big deal about it. Oh, he doesn't stay still. Micah Parsons, what a great leader. You know, all that bullcrap, all that jock-sniffing bullcrap. Well, the reason it went viral is because it appeared his teammates were annoyed that he wouldn't shut up, right? They didn't really pay much attention to him. It got very awkward. The optics on this are hilarious. That his he was obviously doing this for the camera, you'd say. It was performative cheerleading by Micah Parsons, and he knew that the dopes in the media would eat this up. The fanboys and girls on TV, they love this kind of stuff. The hero worship put the athletes on the pedestal. So they were all horny for that. They were like, oh, this is the greatest thing in the world. And his Packer teammates were like ignoring. It was so funny. It was hilarious. It was great. Loved it. Loved it. We go now to the mean streets of Brooklyn, and we say hello to the man, the myth, the legend.
2: And the dynasty.
1: Oh, I didn't see that on my notes. And the dynasty. Marcel in Brooklyn. Now, Marcel in Brooklyn, it's a big weather week, and we don't have Koopa Loop here. And I'm going to put you on the spot right now, Marcel. We get Marcel, weather with Marcel? Can we get weather with Marcel?
2: Oh, yes, it is. This is going to be Nor'easter unlike any other, family. So,
1: yes.
2: I hope you
1: bunker
2: all
1: down.
2: Stay safe.
1: Bunker down. There's a nasty Nor'easter heading your way. Go ahead.
2: Oh, yes, it is. It's going to be 57 now here in Gotham City. Cloudy today at 73 and the low of 57. So, get ready, folks, for some strong winds and rain tomorrow, that is. That will be at 60 and a low of 58. Sunday, 62 and a low of 58. And the clouds on Monday at 63 and a low of 70. But let's not forget the return of sunshine and clouds on Tuesday, 70 and a low of 60. Hump Day Wednesday, 74 and a low of 62. Next Thursday, Friday Eve is going to be 79 and a low of 64. So once again, fam, 57 degrees now here in the Gotham City, home of the New York Knicks, 53-time drought-ended world champions itself. And bam. Phew, that's it for me. My God.
1: Wow. What are you doing to prepare? Have you gotten your ark ready? Have you gotten your boat ready in case the storm's really bad?
2: Absolutely not. I will have the jacket as well as my stuff, so not to going out. Jacket.
1: But you're what floor are you on? You're way above. You're not worried about flooding, right? You're up in a big one of those big buildings in Brooklyn, right?
2: Mm-mm-mm-mm-mm.
1: You're not? Are you on the ground floor?
2: No, I'm at home. I'm at the second floor here. But
1: oh, the second floor. Oh, you should be fine.
2: Though, do not tell my parents. If I don't, they'll get ground me. That's my opinion.
1: Okay. Well, we don't want them to ground you because you're in your 30s. That would be wrong. I don't want that.
2: I'm 32. I'm 32. 33 next
1: and
2: month.
1: I'm the same way. My mom would have grounded me in my 30s, and I would have been grounded. I'm the same way. All right,
2: really?
1: Marcel, very good. No, I'm lying. Thank you. The great Marcel in Brooklyn. Weather with Marcel.
3: That was great.
1: Because nobody has a weather app on their phone. It's very hard to get the weather. Very difficult to get the weather. You need that is what you need. And you've got it. And
3: we so promise all human, right?
1: Guaranteed human.
3: That's there you
1: right.
3: go.
1: Guaranteed human. So there you go. All right, this is the Ben Maller Show. I need a couple of contestants. We're going to have Sports Jeopardy. And if you would like to play Sports Jeopardy, call right now, 877-99 on Fox. We'll get to Sports Jeopardy, and we will do it next.
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5: 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The Odd Couple with Rob Parker and Kelvin Washington. 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

0: 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Thank you, thank you, thank you, thank you, thank you.
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1: Ben Maller.
0: All right, let's do it. Here we go. Sports Jeopardy time. We have, let's see, eeny, meeny, miny, moe. We've got Dave in Houston who wants to play. Hello, Dave. Welcome.
6: Ben, you are the last honest fixture in sports radio.
0: Clearly, obviously. Oh, this is formerly known as Transgender Dave.
6: That is correct. Yeah. And the evil ones will try to blot you out, but we will not let them do that.
0: We love you, Dave. You're quite the character. And we have Philip in Southern California. Hello, Philip. Welcome.
7: Hey, Ben. How you doing?
0: What's going on, my man? All right. You're a regular, too. You've called up and played these games a bunch over the last couple of years.
7: Hey, I wanted to tell you real quick, Ben. I used to live in Montebello, and every time I called you from Montebello, you would always ask me, I think, do I know Rachel, I think, in Montebello, correct?
0: Yes, we loved Rachel. She was a great character in the show.
7: Does she still call?
0: No, she unfortunately passed away a couple years ago, but she was a wonderful fan of the show.
7: Oh, gosh, really? I'm sorry to hear that.
0: Yeah, she was great. We loved her, and she loved the show.
7: Yes, she was.
0: All right, let's play the game here on that note, and in honor of our old friend Rachel in Montebello. The categories are, we have Alumni Association, and we also have Leaderboard. And Dave in Houston, you were on the air first, so which category would you like, Dave?
6: Alumni Association.
0: All right, gentlemen, your name is your buzzer. If you want to answer, you are penalized for incorrect answers. Good luck. I will tell you the name of the player. Tell me the college they went to for $400. Brock Purdy. Brock Purdy.
7: Philip.
0: Yes, Philip?
7: Iowa State?
0: That is correct. Good job by you. Quarterback for the 49ers. Before that, though, he was a three-time All-Big Ten, or Big 12 quarterback, rather, at Iowa State, the Cyclones. $600. Here we go. Your name is your buzzer. I will tell you the player. Tell me the cause they went to. Tyler Warren, tight end for the Indianapolis Colts. Second year, he won the John Mackey Award in 2024. At which Big Ten college did he go to?
7: Oh.
0: Is your Dave, is your buzzer working, Dave?
6: I will say Dave, San Francisco State.
0: Okay, great. The great Big Ten school, San Francisco State. No, that's incorrect. Philip, anything, Philip?
7: Ohio State?
0: No, Penn State. All right.
7: Okay.
0: Tet McMillan, the second-year wide receiver for the Panthers, 2025 Rookie of the Year in the NFL, was drafted eighth overall from this now Big 12 college.
6: Wow. These are too hard.
0: All right. I'm going to end it here. Arizona was who we were looking for. Thank you, guys. It was Arizona, the Wildcats.
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1: And here's what you need to know.
4: Thursday night football saw the Falcons cruise past the Packers 35-14 after a rough start that began with an interception by Michael Penix Jr. But in his first game back, he ended 18 of 25 for 256 yards, a touchdown, and that interception. Bijan Robinson had 29 carries for 194 yards and two touchdowns. Green Bay as a team had a total of 17 rushing yards. In baseball, the Reds beat the Braves 7-6, so the Brewers and Dodgers have secured their spots in the NLDS. Milwaukee also reached 100 wins after taking down the Phillies 5-1. The Padres clinched a playoff spot after defeating the Dodgers 4-2. San Diego also has a one-game lead over the Cubs for the top wild card spot. Astros had a 7-5 win over the A's. Texas and Houston are once again tied for the AL West with three games left to play. I'm Monty Bolaños.
5: Hello!
1: Good morning to all. It's two pros and a cup of Joe.
6: Oh, boy. Yeah.
1: Jonas Knox.
7: What do you mean funny? Funny how?
1: Brady Quinn.
8: Well, that's brilliant.
1: College Football Hall of Famer LeVar Arrington.
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1: It's two pros and a cup of Joe.
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0: Oh, yeah. What up, Sticks? It is two pros and a cup of Joe, Fox Sports Radio. Woo! LeVar Arrington, Brady Quinn, Jonas Knox of the year. You can always find us on the iHeartRadio app every single morning, wherever you are. 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
1: What a pro. What a pro. I've been trying to throw you off, Jonas Knox, but you're really good at it. Your focus really is impeccable. It's amazing, Brady Quinn.
2: Yeah, you know what I mean?
1: I love the way Jonas Knox maintains his focus like the Atlanta Falcons did last night.
2: Well done. Do you think he's used to working with us this much, trying to throw him off? Or like, what do you attribute that to?
1: Oh, well, yes, I do, because he knows that that's what's going on, because he tries to do it. You know, I'll see him, you know, throw a grenade or shoot an arrow or pull out a lasso while I'm doing my read. So, you know, I'll see him go while doing my read. So we do test each other's professionalism, our ability to be able to focus through the distractions, block out the noise, so to speak. But yet again, another comparison, block out the noise. You know who's going to have to block out the noise? The Green Bay Packers. They're going to have to block out the noise. Anyways, the answer is yes, Brady Quinn.
0: I just think that that we're all so used to the unprofessionalism on this show at this point that it just kind of blows by you. Like, yeah, whatever. It is what it is.
1: Is that what you think? I was just talking to Patty, Spanky Sweet Sweeka, before the show. And let me tell you something. It takes a hell of a professional to come across as unprofessional and yet be professional.
0: That's correct.
1: That is way more complicated than just being boringly professional.
0: I'm with you.
1: By the way.
0: We operate in the midst of chaos every single day for 3 hours.
1: And we create it.
0: Yeah.
1: We create it.
0: I love it.
1: And we live it.
0: Yeah.
1: Yes.
0: I'm with you.
1: Yes. I'm with you.
0: It's like,
1: I mean, not like that, of course, but pause. But you know what I mean. I'm with you guys.
0: So I was – can I tell you what I was thinking about going into that game last night? I'm looking at the betting line, and it's 4.5. The Packers are a 4.5-point favorite. I'm thinking to myself,
2: oh, no. Yeah.
0: So hold on a second. So you're at home. It's a short week. You're playing a bad team who's got a quarterback returning from injury, who's got a knee brace that looks like farm equipment on, and you're only a 4.5-point favorite? This can't be. And then I realized, oh, no, Green Bay stinks. Like, that's like, I think at some point, if you're listening in Wisconsin, at some point you got to start having some conversations and go, hey, the game last week against the Jets that was basically gifted to us by poor clock management by the Jets, that was our only win in what's going on close to a year now. And then you rolled out that bag of vomit last night against the Falcons, who ran through them. Great night for the Falcons. I came away more with questions about Green Bay that I think kind of got answered, that they're just maybe not very good at this point.
1: Isn't the one to change it either. Yeah. Go ahead.
2: Oh, dang. I feel like their Achilles heel on defense has always been stopping the run. And maybe there's an element too for Atlanta for like, hey, first couple weeks haven't gone exactly the way we'd hoped, but we've got Penix back now. And one of the things we should probably do is just feed Bijan Robinson the ball. Like, both things can be right, but I also feel like it's been a long, long time before I felt like Green Bay could consistently stop the run. Like, that's their MO for some reason. Like, they've been viewed that way for a long time. And I don't know, if I'm an offensive coordinator, if I'm a team going in there, I'm running the damn ball until they stop me otherwise. It's been what it is. And I don't know if you want to call it soft.
1: Got off.
2: He did.
1: Off last night. Whoa.
2: But this is also an Atlanta Falcons offensive line. It's missing one of their starting offensive linemen. I mean, there's a number of reasons why you would have felt confident, like Jonas is pointing out, about that line, or maybe looking at it suspect because it should have been bigger and it wasn't. So credit to the Falcons, credit to their, you know, coaching staff, players, all that stuff for not throwing in the towel. You know, this to me, you know, they've got some guys out. It's still a very talented team. It really is. So if they could just find the quarterback to put it together, if they could just, you know, play like that, they're going to be in a lot of football games.
1: I'm with Jonas. I'm not ready to give that type of credit to the Falcons. If they earn it from me, which who they don't care about earning it from me, but I do. If they earn what you just said, if they keep playing with all that talent and this, that, and the other, they're going to be in a lot of games. Okay. But the Green Bay Packers stunk last night. They gave you no real offense. They didn't play real good defense. And Jordan Love, it just doesn't seem like LaFleur's statements about him doing things in any category, even as bad as Aaron Rodgers has been, it just doesn't seem like that aged well, because Aaron Rodgers in Green Bay was a much different animal than the one he is now. I just look at this team, and the reason why I brought up Micah wasn't a shade towards my baby. What it was is a managing of expectations. They're not going to have a running game. It doesn't look like they're going to have a running game. I don't know that their passing game, their passing attack is going to develop any more than what it is right now. What you're seeing is what you're probably going to get. The big kid from North Dakota State, why am I blanking? Watson. They paid Watson, and he's always hurt. Now he's in this game, but I mean, what's the productivity? What's the productivity of all these things? Like, Golden went for 100. Watson got 96 yards. I mean, those are yards, but I think they're empty calorie yards. This isn't a good team. So when Micah Parsons gets back, will he make them a better team? Yes. Will he improve them on defense? Yes. But don't y'all get out of whack and get out of sorts and start going crazy on, well, Micah Parsons this, Micah Parsons that, when they don't win. Don't put this at the feet and on the shoulders of Micah Parsons. There is something that is not correct with the Green Bay Packers. And it doesn't look as though it's going to improve. If I'm a Green Bay Packers fan, if I'm a Green Bay Packers coach, if I'm a Green Bay Packers player, I'm very concerned about where we are currently.
0: Yeah, it's not great.
2: Well, I think the concern's becoming concerning for Matt LaFleur. For a team that, you know, moved on from Mike McCarthy and moved on from Aaron Rodgers to both people that, you know, you'd have to say, whether it was Brian Gutekunst, whoever you want to point to within their executive board, I think there's some names we could throw out. This has not worked out the way they had hoped. You know, and to your point, LeVar, about the comments Matt LaFleur made about Jordan Love, it's early in the season, but I don't know what the hell he was talking about. And look, the Pittsburgh offense is a separate deal, and where Rodgers is at in his career is a separate deal. But to make the comments he did and to have this season to go the way it has so far, it makes LaFleur look worse. And you have to be asking yourself, like, how much longer is he going to get as head coach of the Packers and not getting this team to be more competitive? in the playoffs for a Super Bowl? I mean, that question is going to start to ratchet up here, especially when it's the offensive side of the ball that he's supposed to be the offensive mind behind. That's his side of things.
0: And you remember,
2: he's got to be able to fix it.
0: There was a lot of conversation about whether or not he was going to be back because they ended up giving him a new deal, but it took, I think, a little bit longer than a lot of people expected it to. And yeah, I think he would have been a lame duck coach going into his final year. But I mean, if this thing goes really sideways, I mean, what's to say that there's not a move that's made? Because there's a lot of guys that have been paid contract. Watson got paid. Kraft got paid. Jordan Love's been paid. Josh Jacobs, he's got some issues. There's some stuff going on. And, if that video comes out and the evidence comes out, then
1: he may never play again.
0: I'm telling you. So that's why
1: they tried to get them things locked. He may never play again.
0: And I wonder when it comes to Micah Parsons, when he does come back, how long is it going to take before he's back to Micah Parsons? And at that point, where are they at in the season? Because it's just, like, I don't think, and I don't want to oversell it, but the Jets really did give them that game last week. So, like, this, you can argue, should be an 0-3 football team at this point who got smoked last night on a short week against a quarterback just returning. And then the first week got beat by Carson Wentz. So, like, it's not good, man. And after the game, Matt LaFleur, listen, there's no pretty way to say it. He spoke about the performance, the bad loss by his team last night on Thursday Night Football.
3: Well, that was a humbling night. Certainly, I don't think anybody's pleased about this. We've got a couple extra days here, and everybody's got to take a long, hard look at themselves, and we got to find solutions and just come back ready to work. But it certainly was a tough night. I mean, they had 500 yards of offense. We had whatever it was. It was a boat whooping. So I'm not going to put it on one thing. Certainly, we definitely have to respond better. But that was at least three-quarter boat whooping right there.
1: Outcoached and outplayed is what happened. I mean, you don't have to put it on one thing. Put it on all things because you were deficient in all of them.
0: It's just... That was rough. I would also say this, man. If I'm a Falcons fan, I'm watching that game, and it's really aggravating.
1: I'm like, what the hell?
0: Because it's like,
1: wait. Do I want to believe that we're good?
0: Because you look at it, but we've been saying We've been saying the same thing for years. There's talent there. It's not as if they don't have options on the table for being a good team, and they just haven't been able to figure out the quarterback position. You watch Bijan Robinson run, and it's hard to argue.
1: Is that Jam the Dirty Bird?
0: You watch him run. When he broke off that run on the sideline and then cut back inside, it's hard to argue he's not the best back in football. Like, it's hard to argue he's not one of the best players in football. And you just look at it and go, man, Drake London, like, I think Kyle Pitts is still there. I don't know at this point. But I watch them and I go, damn, there's a lot on the table there. Why aren't they better than they are? And it's just... It's got to be a frustrating time if you're a Falcons fan looking at this team, hoping you're not spoiling the best in prime years of somebody who's an all-time, who could be a great player in the history of the franchise there in Bijan.
2: So. Again, we had, you know, some backups playing the past 2 weeks. Can we give Michael Penix a little credit here? I mean, outside of the opening pick, I thought he actually played really well for first game back, coming off an ACL. I mean, something he's dealt with before, but... This is a live team in the NFC South. I feel like this is going to be a much better division race than anyone wants to give credit. I think you've got a number of teams who anyone could win it at this point. I mean, you can't rule out the Saints the way Tyler Shuck's playing, that team's playing. Obviously the Panthers, you know, the way they're playing. Tampa Bay. I mean, and Tampa Bay might have some questions they need to answer. So it's early, and we can say whatever we want about yuck, but the reality is there are four teams that there's a lot of parity in that division. And you can say whatever you want about me thinking this way. I love it. I absolutely love it. I can't wait to watch to see who wins the division because I think it's going to be a damn dogfight until the end of the season.
0: Do you think the winner has more than nine wins on the year? Do you think the winner in the NFC South has more than nine wins?
2: I don't think so. I think 9-8 wins it.
0: All right.
1: Nine to do it.
0: And for the record, you know, the Panthers won last year, and they gave the Rams a hell of a game in that playoff game at home. So
2: you know, what may win it? 9-7-1. Like, someone's going to tie.
0: All right, I'm in.
2: That's going to be the difference. That's like a very NFC South division winner record right now.
0: Would you guys like to play a little game here? All right.
1: Yes.
0: It's time for the...
1: Me, please.
0: The first ever edition of Can You Guess the Order of the Favorites to Win the NFC South? All right. So can you guess the order of favorites to win the NFC South? Yeah, right now, live on DraftKings. These are in order. Give me the odds of team most likely, according to DraftKings, to win the NFC South. All the way to the bottom, the team less likely to win the NFC South.
1: Less likely is good. No, you go.
2: I still think it's Atlanta. Atlanta's still the least likely.
0: That is correct. The Falcons are sitting at +580 to win the NFC South.
2: Sprinkle a little on it.
0: A little
1: and
0: something.
1: Tampa
0: there.
1: Bay is still at the top.
2: There you go.
0: That is incorrect.
2: What?
1: Ooh.
2: That's gonna be Carolina then.
0: That is
2: gotta be Carolina.
0: Brady Quinn says Carolina. Is that correct?
1: We heard the ding.
0: No,
4: I lied.
0: Oh, it is incorrect.
1: Wait. Hold on now. It can't be pump fake.
2: What?
1: And thus proves the point.
0: So the
1: proves the point of the NFC South.
0: The Saints.
1: You have got the Saints as the favorite.
0: The Saints have the shortest odds at +120. The Carolina Panthers are next at +235, followed by Tampa at +425, and then the Atlanta Falcons at +580. I think that division is completely up in the air, if you ask me.
1: Yeah. That's the bipolar division.
2: It makes it great. No, it's awesome.
0: Division. Damn.
2: It's awesome. And everyone writes them off, and no one cares because whoever wins it, no one's going to expect them to do anything in the playoffs. I love it. NFC South, I'm rooting for you. I don't know who's going to win it, but all I know is I'm rooting for you once you get in the playoffs because – no one else is going to be. No one's going to be better on you or betting on anything to happen.
1: They need to rename that division the underdogs division. They don't even need to give it three letters.
2: Going up the hill. You can do it. You can do it.
0: What are you?
1: The little engine that could.
0: What are you calling them, LeVar? The NFC schizo?
1: The NFC underdogs.
0: It's rough, man. But Atlanta, man.
1: The schizo division of the NFL. The stepbrother of the NFL.
2: Someone's going to get it done. 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The right tools and supplies are never far away. 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
2: That's right.
1: I don't want to do it.
0: It's Football Friday. Come on, Bar, it's Football Friday.
2: Get it.
0: Bar, put those hands on your

0: Magic City. Run it.
1: Jonas.
2: Oh, Magic City. Get a lemon pepper.
1: LeVar.
2: Oh, sprinkle a little pepper.
1: Jonas.
2: Get a little lemon pepper.
1: Magic City.
2: Williams.
1: Lorena.
2: Get the pepper.
1: Lorena.
2: Get the pepper.
1: Lorena.
2: Get a little lemon pepper. Get your pepper. Do it with your wings. Do it with your wings. Do it with your wings.
1: Spank.
2: Come on, let's do it for Eddie, man. Let's not play around with this.
1: Magic City.
2: Let's get serious.
0: Oh, no.
2: No, let's do it for Eddie. Friday night is a football Friday. Woo! Football Friday. Rock 'em, sock 'em, do it. You can feel it.
0: It's Friday. Oh, man, Magic City getting a shout out this early. It is Two Pros and a Cup of Joe here on Fox Sports Radio. It's LeVar Arrington, Brady Quinn, Jonas Knox with you. So we are going to have the usuals coming up later on. We do have another edition of In Case You Missed It. We're also going to have our picks against the spread. We've got Quinn's wins. We've got Ray Ray's roulette. We've got the leftovers. Deion Dawkins of the Buffalo Bills is going to stop by in hour three of the program. All of it is yours here on this 3-hour extravaganza. Up next, though, apparently somebody makes things a little bit more difficult for people in the world of football, and especially this weekend. You'll hear why right here on FSR.
2: Hey, but just take a moment and think about how people talk about giving 100%. 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
9: Two pros and a cup of Joe, Fox Sports Radio. LeVar Arrington, Brady Quinn, Jonas Knox with you here. Coming up a little over 15 minutes from now, a bit of history in the world of sports. We will discuss in another edition of In Case You Missed It. That'll be yours right here on FSR. Interesting little tidbit came out yesterday. There's a big matchup in the SEC. You've got Texas and Tennessee. Everybody fired up about it. And President Trump is planning on being in attendance. And Steve Sarkisian, the head coach of Texas, explained sort of what that may do or change for their preparation or game management when it comes to it, and shared this little detail.
10: It won't change anything for us from a logistics standpoint, a timing standpoint of getting there. This will actually be my second time. I've had one other opportunity to do that. And one thing that you have to be aware of when the president goes to any game is that anytime he enters the stadium or leaves the stadium or changes locations within the stadium, they cut all communication. So they cut your headsets. They cut headsets to coaches. They cut headsets to coach to player communication. So you have to have a plan for that if and or when, and you get no warning. So that just gets cut out. So you have to have a plan for that to adjust. If he comes in middle of the first quarter or leaves in the fourth quarter, or he's got to use the restroom, whatever that looks like, you've got to be prepared to have no comms for a short amount of time. A good friend of mine is Mario Cristobal. Last year, when they're playing Indiana in the national championship, they had that drive at the end of that game. They had no communications because he was leaving early before the game ended. And so you get no warning, it just cuts out. And so you've got to be prepared for that. That is definitely something that is unique that could come up in this ball game.
9: There's been
11: that sucks. Okay, but can we pause for a second? Comms, and he doesn't do a good job explaining this. They're never always consistent. So, like, I don't care if it's before they had to coach the quarterback where you could talk to the defense too. Even coaches would still have issues, in particular on away games at opposing stadiums. So he's not giving an accurate picture of how the comms typically work. You'll have times where you have issues with coaches' headsets, where they have to go literally to a radio. You'll have times where you have issues with your communication in your helmet. Sometimes they'll change out the batteries. They'll change out whatever it is. So to sit there and say and just blame this on one situation purely, it's not an accurate depiction. Every single team that uses the communication system to communicate in plays

0: that stinks. And that just is what it is. I mean, it's the president. He deserves to be able to go to whatever game he wants to go to. I know Stephen A. would disagree. He didn't want him for parking. He didn't want him to go to the Knicks game or whatever it was. I don't know, for traffic. I don't know. Isn't that what people were saying, that you wouldn't be able to get within, like, you know, within Manhattan?
1: First
0: Times
1: of all,
0: Square, able to get into New York if he goes to the game.
1: If you live in New York, Chicago, places like that, you shouldn't have a car anyways. I mean, cut it out. Take the train.
0: Well, anyway, the point I'm making is it's distractions are a part of it. You know, when you have added distractions, I mean, that does kind of stink that would be, you don't have any idea if that's going to be the reason why your comms goes out. I mean, he felt it enough to address it and to say it. But with that being said, it's a big enough game for the president to be there. And for what it's worth, it going into it, you know, knowledge is power. So whatever it is that you need to do, which both of these teams have a lot on the line. I think the stakes will continue to go up and get higher for Arch Manning. If they were to play well and he were to play well and they were to win this game, the stakes will continue to go up. But it, you know, the storyline is really, really developing for Texas. I was more curious as to, you know, he brought up the comms aspect of it and if he has to go to the bathroom or anything. And I was just curious, who do you think will be hosting the president? Because I felt like, you know, Texas has the perfect combo, the perfect pair to host him while he's there, right? The coach's wife and pole assassin. I felt like that was where he was going with the conversation. I didn't know that we were going to go to headphones and microphones and not being able to talk. I thought we were going to talk about who's going to host. Do they have luxury suites, luxury boxes for who? Where are they playing? Rocky Top or in Texas?
1: It's at Neyland.
0: So it's in Texas.
1: Yeah.
0: It's in Knoxville.
2: Yeah, it's in Tennessee. Neyland's in Tennessee.
0: Tennessee. Neyland. All right. Do they have luxury boxes there? Like, will he be in a luxury suite? Like,
2: it's
0: someone
2: super
0: luxurious?
2: It's one of the best stadiums in college football.
1: What are you talking about? You guys, Boulevard, you went there on a recruiting trip. What are you talking about?
0: I didn't visit the stadium. I saw it from outside. Shouts out to my man, grown man, Al Wilson. He's forever I think that. I don't think they ever take his picture off of the stadium, do they, Q? I think Al Wilson's photo is
2: I don't know that his picture every was time, up when I played there.
0: Oh. Well, maybe it just went up. Every time
2: this
0: I went
2: is in
0: on
2: 2004,
0: the visits.
2: So.
0: Yeah, it's him and somebody else that I think it's those two that have been up on. Anyway, point is, I was just wondering who's going to host them. That was what I was thinking, but they're going to be in Tennessee, so maybe that theory doesn't add up.
1: Now,
0: doesn't pan out.
1: There was some, I guess, some people in Miami or at Miami, a couple of sources disputed, you know, the timing that Sarkisian pointed out when the headsets went out. Kurt Cignetti spoke with Pete Thamel, and he said that they experienced headset issues as well, too. He said, according to Thamel, Cignetti said Indiana lost headset communications with around 6:45 left in the game and went without them at the end of a Miami touchdown drive. Quote, it came back before kickoff. We both had communication from that point on. I didn't even know this was a real thing. I didn't know that this was what happened when President Trump went to a game, that all that communication was shut off. I wonder, did those guys know before the national championship game, hey, he's going to be here, this is a possibility?
2: Yes.
1: Okay.
2: They had to have been informed. I mean, typically your security will inform you of those things. I mean, hell, like, we know that stuff as a broadcast crew because there's different elements that could be at play for our own safety, right? If comms went out for whatever reason due to a tragic event going on, like, there's different ways in which you're prepared for it. The coaches for sure would be prepared for that. And to make sure that they had a backup plan. I can't stress enough. Coaches, at least the good ones and the ones that are at this level, they leave no stone unturned. So they will have a plan for this sort of thing. And I can promise you they were prepared for it. You know, him talking about it, it's a bit surprising.

0: You know, to think that he didn't know that, or like that he wouldn't have a and say, hey, well, we have a backup plan anyway, because you can't always rely on comms. I mean, that's why, for example, like we always had a wristband, and that came from Charlie Weiss being with the New England Patriots back when they won 3 Super Bowls, when he was calling plays for them, because that was one of the things Bill Belichick wanted to make sure they did, was comms can go out. You know, stuff happens, and you have to have a fast way of calling in the play. And that would be the way, and you signal in the play. Easy as that. You signal, hey, play number 25. Hey, flip play number 68, which is, you know, when you think about it, you have like 100 and some plays on a wristband, and they're all in a right formation, because the left formation would be flipped. So instead of like 0 out slot, 66 double seam snow, it'd be 1 out slot, 67 double seam snow. Right. But you'd have to flip that. So like you have kind of twice the amount of plays, but like that's always been the case, because again, no one's going to go into a game unprepared.
1: They have cards on their wrists. So that what he's giving you, there's the strong chance that there's a number system, and you look at it, number, right, color system, whatever it may be. So what they need to think about doing, I just wonder, maybe you need to have pigeons, you know, and when you need to flip it, like, you know, you send those pigeons out. And if you see that pigeon flip, you know, like, okay, we sent out 3 pigeons, like, and one is flipping. That, come on, man.
2: It's flipping pigeons.
1: That's what needs to happen here. Flipping pigeons.
2: Let them know 5-0's around.
1: If the comms goes out, go out. Hey, bro, go old school with it. Send the pigeons out. Release the pigeons. I mean, you're only going to have to do it for a couple plays anyway. Send the pigeons out. Make sure the pigeons are, okay, 4 pigeons means play number 4. Let's go. Play number 4 on your card. All right, bam, we got it. You know, play number 5. 5 pigeons go out, and those pigeons start flipping like crazy. You know to flip the gosh darn play, man.
2: By the way, you know what we should do? Or I think I'm going to
1: do. Can you imagine seeing the cats up in the booth clapping their hands?
2: Just flipping pigeons? you know what I think I'm going to do? I think I'm going to put the rundown each day in a wristband. I'm going to get a wristband.
1: Come on, man.
2: I'm going to put the rundown in a wristband. All right? What do you say?
1: Great video. I'll tell you that.
2: Let's
1: That'd
2: do it at the
1: great
2: Super
1: video
2: Bowl.
1: Promotion.
2: Hey, at the Super Bowl, when we're not at Radio Row, because it makes no
1: you know,
2: sense.
1: The only problem is there won't be any spectators to see you with your wristband on. And there'll be no onlookers.
2: And by the way, no, the way this show works, nobody filming either.
1: Oh, the last 20 minutes. The last 20 minutes, we'll get a little bit of film time.
2: Hey, you guys are still here. Well, let's turn it on.
0: It's almost like they're warming it up to make sure it still works.
2: Right.
0: It's like, oh, yeah. No, yeah. Oh, you guys are here? Oh, wait, let's just film this.
1: I just finished breakfast.
2: I'm telling you, hey, Brady, do you have a recommendation for a wristband brand that you would go with? I'm going to go Newman. If I could get a Newman and go old school, that's what I'm going to go with.
0: Yeah, Newman's old school. I think they still make them. They're still out there. I mean, Nike's got some. I'm sure Under Armour does. Adidas. We use a couple for the little 8th grade team I'm helping, and I can't remember what brand it is, but I walked into Dick's Sporting Goods, and I just said, hey, man, I need something with a flap, because we're going to be running a lot of plays. So I need like 3 different, and they had to go in the back and get them.
1: For 8th grade?
0: Hell yeah, man. We got 50-some plays.
1: Brady Quinn needs a plan for
0: hey, man.
1: For Cobb.
0: We give them. Well, that's how we signal in our plays. We signal in a number. They read them off.
1: Do they have a speaker in there? Does the quarterback have a speaker in his helmet? Oh, all right.
0: No, but you know what? Some of these middle schools, dude, they've got drones they film practice and games with.
2: No,
0: I swear to you. And it's, by the way, it is awesome. How, maybe every NFL team now is doing this, and college team. It is the best view possible from like a scheme standpoint to see everything.
1: What's interesting.
0: It's the best.
1: I used to call practices from the top of the bleachers. I wouldn't even be on the field for like team period. I used to go on the top of the bleachers so that I could see if our spacing was good on the field, stuff like that. I never understood why coaches don't. You know, I think was it Bobby Bowden? Somebody used to go up and look at the practice from high, like from
2: It was Hugh Freeze in a hospital bed.
0: Oh, wow.
2: Yeah.
0: Wow.
2: That's who was doing it.
0: Well, I think it was Dan Devine in the movie Rudy is what you're thinking of. Yeah.
1: No, right. There was a real coach that went into like a tower and watched the practice from a tower.
0: Oh, is it about it?
1: I don't think I saw that in a movie. I'm pretty certain that's real life.
0: There's definitely a scene in Rudy.
2: Yeah,
0: but was that Bowden who used to do that?
1: I want to say it was Bobby Bowden. I do. I want to say either way. It's such a great vantage point, by the way. So to have drones be able, but in the moment, to be able to call a play and look at it in the moment and be out, like, you know, DeAnton Lynn, I know I'm making Penn State, but DeAnton Lynn, I was talking to him when I was here for the last home game, and he was like, you know, I'm going to go up in the booth. I'm going to call the games from the booth. That was, you know, da-da-da. And he was like, man, I haven't done that, but he was like, I want to get that feel for calling the games from there and see if I feel good about doing it there or should I come back on the field. I know you're detached from the game, but I'll tell you what, when I was coaching for Long Beach Poly, I went into the booth to help AP call the defense. Yeah, the rabbits, baby, the jackrabbits. It is such a different – because it's not people at that point. It's just formations. Yeah. It's like scheme. It's totally removed from the humanistic aspect of the game. It's just X's and O's when you're up top. So to be in the eighth grade and have eighth grade drone footage and video, that's kind of OD. That's funny as hell.
0: Yeah. Yeah. No, it's awesome. Extensive. It's like
1: y'all better not lose a game, Brady Quinn. That's all. Don't lose a game.
0: They lost last week. I wasn't there last week, obviously.
1: Oh, damn.
2: All right. Well, but the most important question is, did they cover?
0: Oh, that's a great question. I'm not sure what the line was, Jonas.
2: I'll get on that.
1: Oh, man. Jonas.
2: It's a new frontier for sports, man. I don't know what to tell you.
1: Hey, man, load up the flags, load up the shoulder pads, load up the spikes, everything. 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You know why? 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Make sure you get you one.
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13: 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And a cup of Joe, Fox Sports Radio, LeVar Arrington, Brady Quinn, Jonas Knox with you here. Coming up, top of next hour, a little over 10 minutes from now, everybody's looking for a little bit of a payday in the world of sports. This is the latest example. We'll get into that for you coming up here again a little over 10 minutes from now. Before we get to, in case you missed it, though, a reminder to check out our YouTube channel for the show. Just search Two Pros FSR within YouTube. 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After you've done that, tap the thumbs up icon and comment away. 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Again, just search Two Pros FSR on YouTube and subscribe.
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17: 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He's going. The pitch inside. Throw to second. Not in time. 40-40 for Pete Crow Armstrong. Listen to this crowd. Standing ovation at Wrigley for Pete Crow Armstrong. Just one more reason he's going to be the most valuable player in the National League.
13: 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That is history.
18: That's a fine.
13: Just the seventh time in the history of Major League Baseball we've had a 40-40. Pete Crow Armstrong. 45 home runs, 40 stolen bases, and the Cubs clinch a playoff spot for a second straight year with that big win over the really pesky Miami Marlins. Why should I be fined for pointing out history? What? How's that a fine?
18: You know what? I'll make the exception here because it is history. And I like Pete Crow Armstrong. Okay. And he should win the MVP.
13: Yes, he should.
18: All right.
13: Hey.
18: And I know this is kind of Jonas's segment, so I will give him this leeway. Because here's the truth, LeVar. You and I are both guilty of giving him this opportunity. So it's really on us. It's not on him. You know if you give him a little bit of a leash, he's going to run with it. He's like a rabid dog. He doesn't know any better. Yeah, he just runs right back to his Chicago sports fan, the Cubs, the Bears. Every time he's going to do it.
13: Thank you, Your Honor.
18: Every time he's going to do it, LeVar. This is not on him.
19: That Monmouth background, you know, home of Wyatt Earp, you know, that's the reason.
18: But it's our fault. We've given him this opportunity to do this.
19: I'm going to start taking Jonas's fine. Since you don't want to give him any, every single time he's supposed to get a fine, I'm going to start paying to the pot for Jonas's fine.
13: But it's history, Var.
19: Jonas is so,
13: 40-40 club.
19: That should be $10. I'm going to add $10 to the fine pot because Jonas Knox is being passive aggressive.
13: What
19: right
13: do you
19: now.
13: Mean?
19: It's fine. Yeah, there's another 10.
13: Hey, it's Jonas Knox, and you know everything about your favorite players, their stats, their contract, even their injury history. Well, guess what? 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
7: The Atlanta Falcons came ready to play for Thursday Night Football, taking down the Packers at Lambeau 35-14. In his first game back to action, Michael Penix Jr. threw for 256 yards, one touchdown, and one interception. Bijan Robinson had 29 carries for 194 yards and two touchdowns. In baseball, the Brewers secured the number one seed in the National League and reached 100 wins after taking down the Phillies 5-1. The Dodgers secured the number two seed but lost to the Padres 4-2. San Diego punched their ticket to the postseason along with the Chicago Cubs and the Chicago White Sox, while the Rangers and the Astros both won their games, so they're once again tied for the AL West with three games left to play. And the Diamondbacks outscored the Rockies 12-8, keeping their slim playoff hopes alive, but the Phillies have a two-game lead over Arizona for the final wildcard spot in the National League. I'm Monty Bolaños.
8: Hello!
3: Good morning to all. It's two pros and a cup of Joe.
9: 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Yeah.
3: Jonas Knox.
10: What do you mean funny? Funny how?
3: Brady Quinn.
11: Why, that's brilliant.
3: College Football Hall of Famer LeVar Arrington.
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3: It's two pros and a cup of Joe.
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14: Oh, God.
15: I don't know. I'm starting to doubt.
14: Yeah.
15: All
14: yeah.
15: Right.
14: Yeah. Give it to me now.
16: Give it to me
14: now. Give it to me now.
16: Yeah.
14: Yeah.
15: Yeah.
14: Yeah.
16: Give it to me now.
14: I wanna. You know, I was a rookie when this came out.
15: What?
14: In the league. This came out in 2000. I bet you it did. Because I remember all of the bad things that I was doing.
17: Yeah, you do. Yeah, you do, Magic City. Yeah.
14: I didn't need
17: Bar's a back. Back then.
15: Hey,
17: nah,
15: it's
17: back.
15: Perfect tune following that Falcons game last night.
17: Yeah.
14: 2000. I told you, 2000. August 15th of 2000, this song came out. That was a phenomenal year for your boy.
15: Oh, yeah?
17: Yeah.
15: What do you mean?
14: Oh. They call
17: hey,
14: me
17: you know
14: Pac-Man.
17: You know who I'm going to see today, Var?
14: Who?
17: Rock Cartwright. Right.
14: Ah, you know, he jacked me up in practice. That kind of derailed my career.
15: What do you mean?
17: I'll let him know you said that.
15: What do you mean? What happened?
14: So, we were having a practice. These coaches that year were messing with me so bad. Dale Lindsey was my position coach. They were messing with me
15: Love
14: so
15: Dale
14: bad.
15: Lindsey.
14: Okay. I know he was a Bears coach, but anyway.
15: I don't know. I just know you hate him.
14: He's a douchebag. If they called me and said something bad happened to him today, I'd be like, oh, okay.
15: Yeah, right day. Cool. This round's on me.
14: That whole staff, by the way. Most of them. So anyway, so they're like messing with me because I'm not like going 100% in practice. And when I say 100%, I'm talking like I'm not hitting guys hard and stuff like that. I'm stopping that contact. And so they're giving me all these issues, and I was like, all right. And I told them, I came out to practice, everybody strap up because I'm thumping today. Y'all want to keep calling me out? I'm thumping today. And we had a pass rush period, and I was destroying our running backs, destroying them. And one of the matchups was with Rock, and It was uncalled for how hard I hit him. Uncalled for. And he didn't forget. And we got to team period, and this mother chop blocks me in team period. Jacked my knee up. That's how I jacked my knee up. The first time. Like the first meniscus that I had to get. That, and then I tried to come back early and hurt it again, and it just went off the rails from there. But I love Rock Cartwright, by the way. That's not shade or anything. I'm not coming for him. We were good friends, close friends. Still got mad love and respect for Rock. So make sure you let him know.
15: I just want to
14: know. K-State, right? Didn't he play at K-State? Is that who you guys are covering, Q?
17: I will look that up. I am not 100% sure, but give me 10 seconds.
15: He did.
14: I kind of felt like Kansas he played State, for K-State.
15: He did.
14: Yeah.
17: There you go.
14: Yeah, okay.
15: I just want to know why Brady's hanging out
14: He looked like his name, too, by the way. I'll tell you that.
15: Why is Brady hanging out with somebody who would do that to you in practice?
14: It was warranted.
17: I just he's in town with actually Michael Bush, if you remember the old Louisville player, played for the Raiders as a running back for a long time.
15: Oh, yeah. Great.
14: Yeah, yeah.
17: They're in
14: yeah.
17: town with one of my buddies. So hopefully I'll get a chance to see him later on today.
14: Yeah, the other
17: Yes, Bush. Michael Bush. Correct.
14: Yeah, yeah. Not quite Reggie, but Michael. Yeah.
17: No, I'm Michael hell of a Bush. Player. Hell of a
14: no,
17: player.
14: No, I remember him. I remember him.
17: Yeah, with the Raiders.
14: Yeah, yeah, I remember.
15: By the way, Michael Bush also first baseman for the Cubs. Just want to point that out.
17: Okay.
14: I'll pay $10 to the pot. I'll pay ten.
17: Just
14: no, I mean, and you keep
17: letting them off. No, that's a fine.
15: That's a fact.
17: A that's a legitimately a fine. It doesn't
15: look
17: matter.
15: It up.
17: You interjected it.
14: It's
17: no
14: the way you did it, Jonas. It's the way you
15: well,
14: did it.
15: I'll tell you right now. I got a major issue, and I think you know this needs to be pointed out. I was looking at the fine list and the most recent fine before this one, which is just egregious.
14: Here you go.
15: Is
17: you find again
15: where on September 16th, 2026, I was fined for quote, and this according to the court clerk, Braden T. Quinn, who doubles as the judge.
14: Here we go.
15: Quote, admitting to being white with cornrows.
14: You right. did.
15: Okay. They were not cornrows.
14: They were dreads. They were dreads.
15: All right.
14: Either way, it doesn't matter. It's close enough.
17: We'll make sure to make that change.
15: Based on a clerical error.
14: And I would double down on it just for the simple fact.
17: 100%. It's already been changed.
14: Raise that point.
17: It's already been struck and it's been refiled.
15: My God, man.
14: Yeah.
17: Yeah.
15: I mean, what's next? You guys going to charge me for, you know, like if I want to get like scouted and recruited by a player or by a
17: coach? Before you get to that, do you want to read what your fine was logged in as today?
15: All right, so let's see. 9/25/26. Continuing to interject the Cubs into a football Friday, you douchebag.
14: Yeah.
15: Again,
14: that's a good one.
15: This court is never going to be taken serious if you continue to call names and if there's clerical errors.
14: That should be another $10.
15: $10 for what? I was
14: just called real passive aggression right there.
17: Okay. So how many pesos do you owe Jonas?
15: Hey, let me ask you a question. Did Lance Ito call OJ a douchebag? No.
14: Dang.
15: Fair and balanced.
14: He said he was innocent.
15: Fair and balanced.
17: No. He said he was not guilty. There's all a big right. difference.
14: He was not now, guilty. He was not guilty.
15: Right. And so now I'm up to $210 American dollars.
14: Where is Lance Ito?
15: Who knows?
14: Where is he today?
15: I don't even know. And then this from the court. I owe $3,712.31 Mexican pesos. All right, so I'm over 3,700 Mexican pesos in fines this year, and we're only at September. This is egregious. Like this,
14: he
15: is
14: looks
15: egregious.
14: Just like Mr. Miyagi, and he's 76 years old.
15: Is he still going strong?
14: Still around?
15: Hey, man.
14: Yeah,
15: good for him. Outlived everybody.
17: But you do bring up a really good point, by the way, Jonas. Just about rivals and what's happening.
15: Yeah, apparently apparently everybody's getting charged for stuff nowadays. So Rivals, which was acquired by On3 last year, they've got a new program going. Lets high school athletes pay hundreds of dollars if they want to be evaluated for, quote, ranking consideration. It offers athletes a chance to, quote, get evaluated by a rival scout for $499. But there is a 20% off promotion, so it drops it down to $399. And it promises a scouting report, an evaluation grade, and ranking consideration. Quote, the goal is simple. Evaluate more athletes, discover more talent, and create more opportunities, and do it with the integrity of rivals at the center and the reach to ensure athletes who earn recognition receive the exposure they have earned. I'm in. I mean, you guys want me to get you on there? And I'll cover it at this point.
17: Was this the difference for you, Jonas? If you just would have paid $400 with the promo or $500, playing?
15: Let me tell you something. It's either that or buy PEDs. I'll go the rivals route. Right, that's the direction I'm going.
17: So, there's a lot here. Okay, Rivals' pitch is that only about 0.5% of the 1 million plus high school football players get a star rating, meaning that there's a capacity problem because they only have so many people to be able to scout and look at all of the tape and film for kids who are trying to get FBS. FCS, D2, D3, and NAIA, all that to be looked at. So that's their pitch, is that this isn't about buying stars or ranking. It's being able to make sure you can put yourself in a position to be evaluated by someone who's got some credibility and history behind them, that when coaches from different schools and colleges go, there is a baseline and almost like an evaluation, almost like the combine, right? Like they have something to look at and say, hey, this is a reputable source. This is what they're thinking and saying. And then we can just determine whether or not we feel like it's worth our time to offer this kid, go visit this kid, view this kid. So that's what their pitch is. Now, you have to understand who started this, okay? There's a guy named Shannon Terry, good business entrepreneur. All right. Started Rivals. He started actually Alliance Sports before that, and then merged it into Rivals. He started 24/7 Sports, which was a digital sports media platform that it focused on kind of college football recruiting, basketball recruiting, and eventually got acquired by CBS. And one of the things that was unique to that platform was the way he went about creating a all-encompassing rating. So it wasn't just the 24/7 sports ranking versus the ESPN or Rivals. It was a collaborative one where like, hey, here's your stars based on all of them, which was like, oh, okay. Well, that kind of makes sense, right? Like if a guy's a consensus five-star, he's a consensus five-star, you know, on three, which has been his next iteration of this. So you have to understand this is a businessman. Okay. He's doing these things, which he just he acquired back Rivals with On3 most recently. All right, so he's an entrepreneur, he's a businessman, and I think the problem is what most people when they see this are hearing is that, hey man, like you built your name on independent scouting, and now you're charging athletes themselves, so it makes it look like it's a cash grab. And you're seeing a lot of reporters, coaches, fans, even people of the website are now kind of saying that. Because the reality is, if you are in the purest form, just scouting a game, and you have one guy paying you $500 to highlight his son in their film, and another kid that doesn't, however, that kid might be the one that pops in the film, you know, you're still kind of providing equal ground and footing, even though it shouldn't really be that way. Like you should just be able to watch the game and go, that guy should be rated this, that guy should be rated this, et cetera, et cetera. So their problem they're talking about, the capacity problem, is their problem. It's not the schools or anything else. Schools only have so much scholarship money or scholarships to give away in the first place. So like they're limited as it is. So like they're going to have what they have. They're going to be able to find and scout the players they have. They have enormous scouting departments at the bigger schools. At the lower schools, they don't have as big of a scouting department. However, they're still looking at all this stuff. But like they're not complaining or they're not saying, hey, this is necessary. This is needed. This is more of, in my opinion, a terrible way of going about ruining your brand's reputation and credibility and more of a money grab.
5: because it's your problem now of trying to figure out how you're going to build out your business model. And again, an attempt by a very savvy businessman.
14: I tend to look at it a little differently because I feel like exposure is a premium for some people, and it's their fix. You know, some people, they'll pay for, you know, medicine. Some people, you know, Jonas, you mentioned PEDs. You know, some people pay for what they pay for. And if this man has created a business model, which clearly naming all of the entities you named, those are the biggest entities in all of high school and college sports. I mean, outside of like the heavyweights of like Fox and ESPN and all that. I mean, and even ESPN and Fox uses those services at times for what it is that they're doing. I know Under Armour leverages a scouting service to be able to do their Under Armour game and stuff like that. So there's a need for some of these families. These families will pay for exposure. Families pay for fake offers. Like, I've been blessed enough to receive an offer from such and such school, and they'll pay way more than $300, $400.
5: This isn't for exposure, though. This is simply for evaluation by one of their schools.
14: Evaluation, yeah. Which, and again, regardless of exposure, scouts, I mean, it kind of all, to me, falls under the same categories of what you're trying to get accomplished, which is to get exposure and to potentially get scholarship offers. My whole thing is this. I didn't spend a dollar when I was in school. And the reason why is like, okay, I'll go to a camp. Go to camps. And if you're good, they're going to see you. Talent always rises to the top. And well, I pay for the camps, camp registrations. You know, I went to a couple speed camps, went to a couple, you know, college camps, stuff like that. And I was beasting on dudes. Get your exposure the old-fashioned way. Go to the camps. Get out here. Get to an exposure camp. Go to camps. If you have the resources to pay for exposure and you want to bring, I look at prospects like their stock. If you're going to put money into promoting your stock, then you're going to put money into promoting your stock. And if a savvy business person is going to put an option out there for you to be able to do it and you're going to pay it, then it is what it is. Like, a lot of times people make jokes about the stars. J.J. Watt was like a one-star player, two-star player coming out. Antonio Brown, like a two-star player coming out of high school, stuff like that. People make fun of stars all the time. Just because you're a five-star doesn't mean that you are the best player in the world. You know, it comes from where it comes from. If somebody's going to pay for that and somebody has a business solution that says, I can get your kid's film and an evaluation of your kid in front of colleges and get you the opportunity of getting a scholarship offer or building up the brand of your kid, there are a lot of people, that's their fix. Their trophy parents, their helicopter parents, there's all kinds of different parents out there that they would do this regardless. So I'm not mad at it, to be honest. And people can call it a money grab, but if you're rendering a service, like some people don't care about the purity of it. You know what I mean? I mean, just speaking from a business perspective of it, what do they care about the purity of scouting somebody? Because to be a business model.
5: Because someone in your position didn't need it. And so the reality is like, if someone's paying for it, they're concerned about it manipulating the rankings. And just to go a step further, there has always been a thought that the relationship between these scouting services and the schools has been tampered with because schools want to have a higher class ranking. It makes them look better for their scout front office GM or coaching staff to have a very highly ranked recruiting class.
14: That's true. That's a good point.
5: What happens is you'll get scouting departments who at times rely on the schools, even though they won't admit this, because when a school has a guy come to camp like you're talking about, and then they offer him a legit offer, And then it all of a sudden starts to increase his ranking amongst the scouting services. Cause sometimes they'll look at a guy different than a big school like Ohio State, maybe Michigan and Penn State. And the next thing you know, because all those schools offered, he just went from a 3-star to a 4-star. And that's always been a little bit of the concern, is the process being manipulated either by, you know, just simply schools offering him, so it changes this independent service a view on that player, or them pressuring the independent scouting service. And there's being some under the table payments to inflate the rankings so they look better as a coaching staff for the recruiting. Mm-hmm. So those things have always been a concern and always been kind of talked about, but every single recruiting service, whether it's Rivals or On Through, I mean, Shannon Terry has owned them all. They will claim otherwise. And there's some people who say, no, I'm independent from stuff. But the truth is they have a capacity problem on their end. They can't watch every single player in the country who's capable of actually probably getting a scholarship or playing at the next level. Like every J.J. Watt, they're not going to be able to find. If they're watching seven-man football in Minnesota, they're not breaking down that tape all the time.
14: That's so correct.
5: That's the hard part for all this.
15: So they're basically saying, as opposed to us having to hire more people to do it, we're just going to filter out the people who want to pay, and we're going to give them top priority. That's
5: because they're going to view them as more serious.
15: Yes.
5: And they're going to say, like, no, this kid actually has a shot, or they're serious about it. And it's going to be
14: or they don't
5: waste our time.
14: Well, yeah, or they don't. You're paying for the opportunity to be told that you don't have an opportunity.
5: Correct. Either or you're so good, you're like LeVar and you don't need it, right? Like none of the 5-stars need it. Like if I was
14: let me say this though, I did not know what I didn't know. So it wasn't like I was approaching this stuff like, oh, I don't need that. This is what I'll say. When you look at how recruitment works, these schools know what schools to recruit. That's the thing about it. Like, instead of paying them, if you think your kid is that good, take your kid to one of these schools in your area. Every area has a school that moved to the school district. If that's your intentions, moved. If you're that serious where you're going to invest all these dollars into them getting recruited, move to a school district of a program that gets recruited and prove that you're an elite player. We moved from the north side of Pittsburgh and moved out to the north suburb, and I played at North Hills, which was a national champion in 1987. They get recruited by certain schools very heavily, and one of those schools was Penn State. So for me, I didn't look at it from the standpoint, oh, I'm a 5-star, this, that, and the other. You're going to get certain schools are going to get recruited. You know those schools in Ohio. I know those schools. We know these schools. Now, if you're not going to do that and you're going to go to a school that's in the sticks and you're playing against dudes that are 4'11 and 5'5 and weigh 130 pounds and you're running for 500 yards, I'll never understand that. I'll never understand how a guy comes out of a certain league and it's like, this is one of the top recruits in the country. And you look at his highlights. And he's not playing against anybody. He's not doing any, like, yeah, he's running for 500 yards. You know, and sometimes I think stats can be a liar because who are you getting them against? Right? Or what? So if you're going to pay somebody, be like, listen, we're in the sticks, but we got some 300 pound dogs up in here. We got linebackers that'll knock your leg off, pick it up off the ground and hand it back to you. And my kid is doing great in this league.
5: I get that. But okay, let's just go back to the initial premise.
14: Okay.
5: If you don't, like, it's $500 to pay for this. Okay. Yep. I don't know that. And I understand what you're saying. If you can get to a private school, they can provide you a scholarship. That's great. Again, if that's the case, you're probably a 5-star, 4-star recruit. Let's just be real about that. So you're probably already on the map where you know, maybe you need the service, maybe you don't. What you're advocating for is uprooting someone's life to move to a different district so you can go play there.
14: I'm not advocating
5: spending the $500 to get.
14: I'm not advocating for anything. I'm just giving perspective. All I'm saying is that if you're going to be putting your resources towards trying to build the stock of your kid, which that's what this is, you're paying for stock options. Like, you want your kid to be a option for these schools out here, then go all the way in. Yeah, go all the way in. If you're going to be paying for that stuff, go all the way in, and it might be more expensive. Or if you can't afford it, then you're paying for this exposure But which one is it? Which one? Like, is it? If you can pay this much, if you can afford this amount of money to get him exposure, then you're probably going to pay that amount of money to try to get your kid that exposure, right?
5: Go ahead.
15: Do you know what I was ignorant to? And I had no idea this was a thing. I worked at CSA Prep Star for a while, and I didn't realize that this is how it worked. When it came, you mentioned the football camps earlier, Var.
5: Yeah.
15: So basically, if you pay a fee, I'm not saying anybody can go to a football camp, but even the ones who aren't real candidates to go play Division I football can get to a football camp. And it creates this illusion that you've got an actual opportunity to get to where you want to go. And then I was talking to a guy there, Damon
14: Griffin.
15: That's
14: not an illusion. But if you're competing, you're competing.
15: I was talking to this guy, Damon Griffin, who went to Oregon. He played in the NFL for a little bit. And he told me, he said, how it works is when you get to these camps, they already know who the serious candidates are. You're sort of separated over in one group. And everybody who paid a fee who doesn't have a shot goes to another group. So it's almost like this... not predatory, but almost this cash grab of, hey, we'll give you all the hope in the world that you could one day potentially make it. And all these parents who want it so bad for their kids, but the reality is they got no shot. Like,
14: that's not all the way true. I'm not going to let that be all the way true. You can go to these camps, and yes, when you get a big name in the area to come to the camp, they don't really have to, they don't necessarily compete, and they'll still get the MVP of the camp.
15: Don't you think they already kind of have an idea who the real candidates are? Like, they already have an idea.
14: You have an idea who the elite guys that are attending the camp are. Yes, but if you go to that same camp and that kid is competing and you body slam that kid, or you outrun him in something, or you beast on him in coverage, or you catch a ball on him, or what, you're throwing better balls than the kid. That kid that isn't throwing as good of balls, but is still the highest rated guy, he's still going to get MVP of the camp.
5: But that's not an illusion. You're already getting the exposure because you're at the camp. Like, this goes back to the initial premises. Like, what is ultimately the value of paying $500? It's purely so Rivals then has a customer that directly takes that tape, views it, and evaluates it because they view the parents as more serious about it, or maybe the player is a player that they're overlooking potentially.
14: That's what this is all about.
5: You know what I'm saying? Like in the version you're
14: exactly
5: talking
14: what
5: about,
14: you're saying.
5: Right. None of it matters though, because they're already at the camp. They're at the place they need to be in order to be evaluated by the people who ultimately make the decision on who gets scholarships and who doesn't. This is more about the guy who's like flying under the radar or thinks they're flying under the radar. To me, this is closer to the privatization of youth sports and finding ways of wringing out every dollar and penny out of parents who have delusions that every single child's going to get a scholarship. That's what this looks like to me.
14: The ones that are really good get delivered to privates. The ones that really are those people through those same networks and those same services.
5: Sure. That's what I'm saying. So that's what makes this so cringeworthy. That's what makes this so cringeworthy is it's like, no, the guys who are going to get those 5-star, 4-stars, they already know. They're just trying to attack the 1-star, 2-star families that think their kid's a 3-star, that think their kid's a 4-star. Who are delusional and trying to take every dollar from them about that and to try to put the platform.
15: And by the way, LeVar, how are they going to drive there? I mean, what are they even going to drive in when they get to these
14: camps? In a Nissan Frontier, and I'll tell you what, they don't have to pay On3 or Rivals to get their rating. You know why? Because they're a pickup that knows how to truck, built to get you to your weekend because it gets you through your work. Without making a fuss. That's the Nissan Frontier, the 2026 Nissan Frontier. Make sure you get you one.
15: It is two pros and a cup of Joe here on Fox Sports Radio, and it's Quinn's Wins next here on FSR.
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3: Two pros and a cup of Joe, Fox Sports Radio. LeVar Arrington, Brady Quinn, Jonas Knox with you here. Coming up in about 12 minutes from now, we are going to spin the roulette wheel here on this show, a Friday tradition unlike any other. That'll be yours right here on FSR. But speaking of spinning and winning, it's time for another edition of this.
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7: Winning cures all illnesses. It really does.
8: I'm going to win.
0: It's Quinn's win.
9: Yeah! Yeah.
7: All right, we're back. Back on the saddle. It was a disappointing week 3 in college football for one individual. A lot of teams, some not showing up in the case of Texas A&M, but give Will Stein and the Wildcats some credit. Taking care of business, outright upsetting Texas A&M in College Station. Texas A&M is 17.5-point favorite in that case. Bama also getting the win, but not covering the number. Louisville, though, that might be a team to keep an eye on the rest of the season in the ACC. Lincoln Keenholz has been phenomenal for them, for Coach Jeff Brohm, but they've overachieved. Michigan, terrible first half versus UTEP. They were able to secure the cover late in the fourth quarter. Again, a 35.5-point number there, but, you know, God forbid you just run the clock out. You know, got to just make sure we get that cover in there. Make sure we get it. Michigan State talked about it. I knew with the weather, everything else that went into that game between those two teams, it was just an inflated number. I mean, I had a 29.5. The Irish win by 17. So they don't cover there, Michigan State on that side, but they get the win. And obviously LSU, I thought they would go in to Oxford, Mississippi, and be able to put their best foot forward, try to make a case for maybe being one of the best teams in college football. I was dead wrong. So we go 2-4 for the week, 7-11-1 on the season. And this is what we got this week. All right. As we start off with some over-unders, Clemson at Cal. I'll be quick. The over-under, Jonas, check me on my math here. Make sure it's correct. 50.5 points in this one. Clemson cannot move the chains. Cal's offense has struggled versus FBS opponents this year. It's a late night, short week road game. I like the under. I don't think there will be a lot of scoring from either side on this one.
10: Ooh. wins.
7: Next up, a game I will be at here in Columbus, Ohio. The

0: Buckeyes taking on Illinois. The over-under set at 53.5. Over the last 20 years, these teams have only gone over this number four times. When I look at this year's matchup, Illinois isn't scoring 20 points versus this Ohio State defense. Their average is a little bit skewed because it's inflated versus their games against UAB and Southern Illinois. They only scored 27 versus Duke and lost. So expect Ohio State to get up and in particular run the football in the second half. I like the under of 53.5 in this one.
1: Ooh. wins.
2: I needed that.
0: God. Next up, we go to Waco, Texas, where Lorena loves the wacky Waco. This line is a reaction to CU's terrible loss last week to Northwestern. We talked about it earlier in the week, Coach Prime dismissing some players on the team who aren't taking things seriously. This is a bounce back game for me, but it's also the return of DJ Lagway, the quarterback at Baylor, who started but got injured week one in that loss versus Auburn. Nate Bennett's been at quarterback since then. And look, Baylor's been fine. They've beat Prairie View, A&M. They've beat La Tech. But that's not the same opponent as Colorado. And even with the drumming Colorado took last week, I still think they'll respond. They'll be much improved. This line originally started around, 2.5, 3. It's now up to Colorado 9.5. I'll take the 9.5 points here with Coach Prime. Colorado's back against the wall. I don't think they win, but I think they keep this one close within the number.
1: Ooh. wins.
3: She'll take it.
0: Another dog for you this week. A road team, in this case. Michigan hosting the Iowa Hawkeyes. This game is the first one to 20 wins, but I also just don't think either team's going to separate itself. Feels more like a 2017 type game, 2021 maybe, 13-10, hell, somewhere in that vicinity. I do think Michigan gets the win. I think Bryce Underwood running the football, creating a couple of big plays, probably to J.J. Buchanan in the pass game, end up being the difference. But I like Iowa to keep it close. A lot of punts. If you like defensive football, LeVar, this is the game for you this week. But take Iowa and the 4.5 points on the road.
1: Wins.
3: Update. The line's at 5.5 now for Iowa.
0: So we're catching an extra point. Take the additional point there as well. Two more. I got to be quick. Western Michigan getting 7 versus Boise. Let me know if that's still the number here. Look, Boise's been one of the better group of six teams this season, but so is Western Michigan. Still undefeated. Well, some people view them as being undefeated, depending on how you view their week one debacle with Michigan. But a true contender in the MAC is Western Michigan. Maybe vying for that group of six spot, in particular for Western Michigan, if they can win this game, if they go undefeated here. But again, a 7-point or a touchdown dog here. I'll take the points and Western Michigan versus Boise State.
1: Ooh. wins.
2: Do it again.
3: Oh my gosh.
0: One more time. And the biggest game of the week, or I should say the most bet on game of the week, Ole Miss headed to Florida, the Swamp, to take on the Gators. Ole Miss is the underdog in this case. 3.5 points is what they're getting last time I looked. A lot of this is baked in to the emotional letdown after their big win over LSU last week. They feel like they won't be able to get back up again for this Florida team that, look, Jaden Ball is one of the best running backs in the country, and I think this could be a coming out party for him. But Pete Golding and his defense know that too. And that's going to be their big thing, is make Aaron Fowler, the quarterback there at Florida, beat you with his arm. I think Trinidad Chalmers responds. I think this team, if they were the favorite, it might be a slip-up game for me, but because they're a dog, I'm sure Pete Golding's telling them that. I'm sure he's looking at everyone in this locker room and saying, you know how much that win means last week? Absolutely nothing, because no one thinks you're going to go into Florida and beat the Gators. So I'll take the 3.5 points. I know that's a popular bet for a lot of folks out there. But again, I think the psyche of playing as the dog after you just beat one of the best teams in college football in LSU and not get any respect for it should be firing up these Rebels. So give me the 3.5 and Ole Miss here.
1: Wins.
3: God.
0: And that is Quinn's wins.
4: Yes.
0: College football.
3: Lorena, you need some ice or anything?
2: Yeah, I'm going to step outside. Woo! I'll be back.
4: Goodness. Ice them down.
3: Hey, you can't smoke in here.
2: Where's my lighter, Patty?
4: Put it out.
3: Good God. By the way, If you wanted to get parlayed on DraftKings and take all six of those Quinn's Wins picks and they all hit, $100 pays you out a little over $5,000.
0: There right,
3: so
0: hey.
3: Let's go.
2: Ooh, big money.
0: Let's go.
3: Nice little payout
4: right
3: there.
4: That is big money.
3: There you go.
4: That's a lot of money.
2: I could use that.
3: Hey, you know?
0: Be a down payment on a truck.
3: Damn right it is.
4: Or help pay for your reception.
3: That is true. And how would you get to that reception? It's really the question.
4: Well, you do it the right way with a dependable car. I mean, excuse me, a dependable truck, a pickup that will get the job done with no fuss, Jonas Knox.
2: Cannons.
4: I'm talking about the 2026 Nissan Frontier. That's right. It'll get you through your work week and right to your weekend. 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
3: 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And up next, if there's anything left over, we will have another edition of Ray Ray's Roulette right here on FSR.
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1: And Brady Quinn, Jonas Knox with you here. Coming up top of next hour, we're going to catch up with Deion Dawkins of the Buffalo Bills. He will be yours right here on FSR. Before we spin Ray Ray's roulette, the wait is over. 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
0: Round and round the wheel goes. Where the ball lands, only Ray Ray knows. It's Radio Roulette, and this week, it's Rank'em.
1: Oh, I love Rank'em.
2: I love how excited you are every Friday, Jonas.
3: Oh, I love Rank'em, too.
1: Yeah.
2: Oh, thanks for your fake excitement, Brady. Oh, I love
3: what?
2: It.
3: What?
2: Oh, it's so good.
3: It's just like last segment, huh?
2: Yeah, I fake it, too, sometimes. It's okay. Anyways, so on our game of Rank'em today, we got three different categories. Two of them only have four options, and then the third one has five. So you can rank them as needed. Here we go. First, rank them. Best places to watch the game all weekend. We got restaurant, bar.
3: Just forgot. I thought we have to do it one by one.
1: And that's out of four?
2: Out of four.
3: I'm going to say two.
1: Yeah,
3: I like
1: two.
3: Yeah, especially the right spot, you know?
2: Yeah. Var?
4: I'm going to say three.
1: All right.
2: Perfect. Okay. Next up, we have Club Suite Box.
3: Ooh. I'm going to say
4: two.
3: Three.
1: I'll say
4: four. Well, Jonas, you wouldn't know, so don't.
1: Damn.
4: Take a guess. Take a guess.
1: Damn. All right, I'll say four.
2: Oh, gosh. Var, what number did you say on that one? Two?
4: Two.
2: Okay, making sure. And next we have Sideline.
1: Ooh. Three.
3: I'm going to go one.
2: One or four,
4: yeah,
2: Var?
4: Yeah, I'm going to go one.
2: One?
4: I'm going to go one.
2: Perfect. And finally we have Home.
1: Oh, one. Thank you.
3: I'm going to say four. I mean, you can't get the feels and the sounds and everything else, the energy that the fans, the field, everything else creates. So I'm going to say four.
1: You can't if you hook up one of those J-Lab speakers.
3: It's not like being down there, bud.
2: Perfect. All right, our next rank'em. We want to move on because we want to make sure we hit all these ones. In honor of the thirsty Patrick Mahomes, we are going to talk about sideline drinks.
1: Okay.
2: This is technically, we have five options on this one. The next
4: one's
2: going to be four.
4: Hurry up.
2: Gatorade.
3: Two.
1: Is it sugar free?
2: Whatever you'd like.
3: Oh, okay.
1: All right, I'll go with three.
2: Var.
4: I said one. I was hurrying, so you could get through.
2: I only heard Brady say two. Water.
1: One.
3: I'm going to say one.
4: Two. Water sucks. Water sucks.
2: Tequila.
1: Five.
4: Four.
3: What? Four.
2: People were joking he was drinking on the sideline. Next, milk.
1: Oh, God. That should have been five.
3: What? On the sideline? Who drinks milk? I have to go
4: right
3: three, but.
4: Oh, my five.
1: God.
3: What?
2: I know it sounds horrible, huh? And finally, juice.
4: Three.
1: What do I got left?
3: Two. Yeah, we don't have any left.
2: No, we did five on this one.
3: Okay.
2: So that's our five then. Well,
3: I would have said milk five, and that would be my three.
2: Cool. Awesome. Okay, I want to get to this last one real fast. Sideline eye candy. Taylor Swift.
1: Four.
4: Five.
3: How many are there?
2: Four.
1: Damn.
4: Five.
3: Three.
1: Damn.
2: Madison Beer.
1: One.
4: One.
3: Two.
2: Jordan Hudson.
3: Three.
1: Three.
4: Six.
2: Brittany Mahomes.
1: Oh,
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2: 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As soon as we started playing, I think we just really loved what we were doing, and I think we really believed in it, and it's why we kept going, really, because we spent 5 or 6 years in the southwest of England, in Devon, where we're from, just trying to do as many gigs as possible, but probably doing, you know, one gig every 2 months or something like that. And there's not a lot going on down there. There's no music scene. It's quite depressing down there sometimes, but yeah, the music was always the main focus of what we did and what kept us together.
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5: We are
1: And here's what you need to know.
6: Thursday Night Football saw the Falcons cruise past the Packers 35-14 after a rough start that began with an interception by Michael Penix Jr. But in his first game back, he ended 18 of 25 for 256 yards, a touchdown, and that interception. Bijan Robinson had 29 carries for 194 yards and 2 touchdowns. Green Bay as a team had a total of 17 rushing yards. In baseball, the Reds beat the Braves 7-6, so the Brewers and Dodgers have secured their spots in the NLDS. Milwaukee also reached 100 wins after taking down the Phillies 5-1. The Padres clinched a playoff spot after defeating the Dodgers 4-2. San Diego also has a 1-game lead over the Cubs for the top wild card spot. Astros had a 7-5 win over the A's. Texas and Houston are once again tied for the AL West with 3 games left to play. I'm Monty Bolaños.
1: It's two pros and a cup of Joe.
7: Oh, boy. Yeah.
1: Jonas Knox.
8: What do you mean funny? Funny how?
1: Brady Quinn.
9: Why, that's brilliant.
1: College Football Hall of Famer LeVar Arrington.
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1: It's two pros and a cup of Joe.
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12: Two pros and a cup of Joe, Fox Sports Radio. LeVar Arrington, Brady Quinn, Jonas Knox with you here. 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Wherever you are, making us a part of your Football Friday, we appreciate you doing so. We'll be taking you live all the way up until 9 a.m. Eastern Time, 6 o'clock Pacific. And if you are listening on the podcast, we appreciate you doing so. And we promised you a 5-time Pro Bowler. We promise you one of the faces of the Buffalo Bills, which have been one of the most consistently good teams in the NFL the last number of years. He's the man who is in charge in parts of protecting the great Josh Allen, and he's the one and only Deion Dawkins joining us here right now on Fox Sports Radio.
13: Yeah.
12: You can get him on X at DDawkins66. Deion, thanks so much for waking up early with us, man. We appreciate it.
13: Yeah.
14: Yes, he's ready
15: that's
14: to go.
15: That's how you come on. Yeah.
14: Yeah.
15: That's how you come on to the show.
13: Stop, man. Talk to me.
12: All right. So, well, this is what I wanted to ask you.
15: You talk to us.
12: Because
13: talk to me, man.
12: I was in listening to the broadcast for Thursday Night Football against the Lions, where you guys opened up the new Highmark Stadium last week. They kind of detailed your weight loss and getting ready for the season, and it's, you know, been pretty chronicled during the course of the offseason. So I got to know, what was the most difficult thing for you to give up?
13: To give up? Oh my gosh, every bit of food.
12: Okay,
13: man, I was not starving, but imagine eating like 2 meals a day or 3 meals a day, or eating whenever your body kind of says that it wants something. And then you're like, no, let's just drink some water. That's hard. So I was definitely eating, 1 meal a day. I was eating, you know, grilled chicken, some greens, and that was it, really. And then I would drink like 2.5 gallons a day. And I would also get like lymphatic massages every once in a blue moon, just to keep everything moving through. And, you know, that was that. Boxed, walked, you know, lifted every single day. And it was definitely a grind. But giving up food was the biggest thing.
5: So is this more of like an effort to do like the intermittent fasting and incorporate that sort of regimen and lifestyle, or just purely weight loss? You're just like, hey, I just want to lose.
13: It was like, it's just like weight loss. Like, I was just like, bro, like, if I'm the best left tackle in the world, I said, one, I don't want to be extremely heavy. And it was just like, what can I do? And I was just like, all right, I'm going to listen to what all these nutritionists are saying. And they're like, oh, well, that's not really the ordinary way of doing it. And, you know, you should do it like this and like this. And I was like answering questions from like my and my people. And I'm like, but you guys understand that I'm not right in the head, right? Like the people that are obsessed with success and obsessed with doing better. Like, yes, we don't do anything the normal way, right? So why should I stick to the normal regiment of the regular, not to say this, but the regular, like 9-to-5 guy that goes to a basic gym in the morning and just does his workout and tries to lose weight? I said, no. I said, let me be the crazy one and just do mine a drastically in different ways. So, you know, it's definitely tough in the beginning, but you know, no. So I just call it the snow way, call it my way, you know, just my way of doing it.
15: You know, New Jersey cats are touched like that. Y'all be on some different type approaches on everything. But I want to start here with you, D. Like, how are you recovering from your Owls taking that L from them Nittany Lions, man? Like, have you recovered? Because I was at the game, and I enjoyed watching my Nittany Lions do what they needed to do your Temple Owls. Have you recovered from that yet?
13: I'm going to tell you the truth. I have fully recovered from it because.
15: Okay. All right. Okay.
13: Because, you know, and who cares, but listen, we were blessed to have Coach Rule, and, you know, it was just a different time back in the day. Like, I have faith in this new coach, but back in the day, our team, it was just a different time to be Owl. And I hate to honestly like say this, the Penn State Nittany Lions, like the first couple weeks of y'all season, like y'all got basically preseason games. Like, you guys are just, you know, like getting your feet warm, like, you know, like leave us alone
15: with Temple.
13: Yeah,
15: with Temple, we were getting prepared and getting ready for the real season with Temple. All right.
13: Oh yeah.
15: I was just making sure. That's because, you know, and you do know that Matt Rule is a Penn Stater. You know, that was my teammate in college. I'm just
13: 100%.
15: Saying, you know, it took a Penn Stater to get y'all's team right when y'all was there. You know what I mean? I'm just saying.
13: I mean, I'm gonna tell you the truth. I guess the question should really be, are you still recovering from the beating that we put on y'all multiple years ago when we played Penn State home game, first
15: Damn.
13: Game of the season, 9 sacks, beat y'all by like 30 points. Talk about it.
15: D, I was proud that it was Matt Rule that was the one that got the dub.
13: Okay.
15: And our current athletic director, Pat Kraft, Dr. Pat Kraft, was y'all's athletic director when that took place. So I'll say this. You and I, we share things in common with this whole Temple, Philly, you know, Pennsylvania, you know, deal. I say, hey, you know, every once in a while, you gotta lose to your little brother. You know what I mean? That was the time that we lost to our little brother. But, for the most part, you know, we make sure we handle business with y'all. But, you know, yeah, I'll say this, and we're going to get into talking about, you know, some of the things, the reason why you came on, but y'all some tough dudes, man. You know, I talk about tooth chippers. Y'all have a different mentality. Temple guys have a different mentality. My late great buddy and friend Trey Johnson, they called him Banger. You know, talk about the Temple mentality and how that plays a part in how you've been able to get to 5 Pro Bowls since you've been in the league.
13: Yeah, man. Like, honestly, like from going to school in North Philly, right? And I'm a Jersey guy, but going across that bridge from Jersey to Philly is a totally different world. And I always say it, like, you have to be a tough kid. You have to be a tough just person to understand and to be able to navigate getting through Philadelphia and to be able to mentally be strong enough to wake up every day and just to know that I still have a very slim chance, right? But with knowing that you have that slim chance and going through that North Philly, like, you know, bruiser type of world of Philly, it molds you, right? And it puts you at a different mentality than the rest of the world. Because not to say that Philly is the bottom, but Philly is real grit, is real gritty.
15: It's
13: and
15: grit,
13: to be able to
15: grimy.
13: Go from a real gritty, gritty place and then to come to a place like Orchard Park where I'm at, like not that it's easy, but these people don't know, they don't really know. Like they don't know what tough, really super, super, super tough really is. Cause I'm telling you, Philly is basically like being on the east side of Buffalo all day long. And it's just a tough world. And the mentality is always been kill or be killed. And nobody cares, right? Nobody cares, right?
15: Right.
13: So have that mentality that nobody cares. Fight your butt off and live the life that you want to live. And understand that nobody has gone through what you have been through. And let the world feel that.
12: Bills left tackle Deion Dawkins joining us here on Fox Sports Radio. You can get him on X at DDawkins66. Speaking of toughness, I mean, how many times have you pulled Josh Allen aside and just said, hey, dude, like, just get down. Like, what are we doing here? Like, we get it. We understand. But we need you, man. And without you, we're going to have a difficult time getting where we want to go.
13: When he was younger, all of the time. All of the time. You know, I think Josh kind of has control of it, but you are correct. It is scary watching Mr. Scally run around and say, I'm going to run through this guy and hit me and I want to get hit early so I could, you know, juice up. Like, yeah, it's a different world now. It's like, Josh, all right, no more extra hits because without you, you know, this thing ain't what it is.
15: Is this the year? Is this the year for
13: you know, me? Every year. Every year is the year.
15: Every year.
13: Every year is the year when you have a Josh Allen and you have a Deion Dawkins and you have a Joe Brady and you have great players, right? And Cook, right? Like every year is that year, man. And people ask that question and it's just like people say, is it Super Bowl or bust? Is it Super Bowl or bust? And I'd be like, what does that mean though? Like, does that mean that if we don't win, that the Buffalo Bills is just going to go into a sinkhole and disappear, and we're just going to
15: yes.
13: know. So there's always a chance when you have an organization that wants to, and you have owners that are putting everything in the right position for us to be the best that we can be. So I think every year is our year, and we have our best foot forward. We're 2-0 to start the football season, and it's a great feeling.
5: I like that. I like that perspective. Hey, Deion, you're a 5-time Pro Bowler. The Pro Bowl would be no more. Just what are your thoughts about what it kind of was or what it became and now it's not going to be there anymore?
13: Yeah, well, the good thing is I'm in those meetings of stirring up what it's going to be and what it's now. I enjoyed playing football. My first Pro Bowl, we actually had pads, right? Like we played the Pro Bowl how it was, how everyone's seen it growing up, where we had pads and we had to go out there and really block and run and call plays. And then it changed into flag, right? And, you know, 7-on-7, like that was cool for a small bit, but, you know, like it became kind of like, you know, like not serious. And now, like, I think it's great that the people that deserve it are going to be rewarded it still, and they're just going to be praised for being the best in their position. And I think that that's awesome because accolades help, and being a Pro Bowler is an honor. So I don't think that it'll be like this forever, but I think that this is a standpoint so we can figure out what it's going to be in the future.
15: Let me ask you, how do you balance being an elite ball player and having a brand and a presence, you know, outside of the game? Because you've been a part of things on television and so you have like a brand and that's outside of the game of football.
13: Yeah.
15: It's a big thing now with NIL and brand build outs. You've done that before NIL was NIL. You're one of those guys. How have you been able to balance those out without maybe compromising or sacrificing the level of achievement that you have on the football field?
13: Man, I'm gonna tell you the cheat code of it, right? And once again, you are correct. I do have a lot of brands. I am a brand. I am Schno. You know, I have my production company. I have my water. I have my
15: water,
13: my clothing.
15: That's that jersey.
13: I have my motorsport team, right? And with all of my entities of being Schno, I've always put this first. Like, I've always put, none of this matters if you don't play football well, right? So regardless of all of the other things, you have to put the main thing first. And right now, the main thing is football, right? The football has to be the best. If you're not a good player, nobody is going to care. People are going to back talk you and be like, well, if you would take more time in your football life than you do your water that just came out, So I've always told myself to put football first no matter what. And then, you know, the rest will fall. And that's kind of just how it is. But I guess that I can also say, honestly, bro, like being from Jersey and going to school in Philly, like it does something to you. Like it does something to you. Like everybody chases, like, you know, like the holy grails of like Alabama and LSU, and like they want to go to all of these giant schools. But, you know, all those opportunities and the mental growth of becoming, you know, just that kill or be killed type of man in a lot of rooms, like, you might not get that at different places. So, you know, like I put it all on where I'm from, my parents. Like I had both parents growing up, and I think that is a huge testimony of it. Like I had and my dad, and I had and my mom, I had and my brothers. I had a great support team, and honestly, I'm nothing without my support team.
12: Deion Dawkins joining us here on Fox Sports Radio. Before we let you go, Deion, tell us, you mentioned all the things you have going on off the field, an executive producer title as well, too, on Building Buffalo, the docuseries, which you can see on NFL Network. Tell us what went into this, your role, and just the behind the scenes.
13: Yeah, man. So we have a film, right? And it's a docuseries, like, that's been playing every week on NFL Network. And ESPN you know, with me being creative in my mind and just letting my true person and be shown, you know, like you connect with and different people, and with all of the media stuff that I'm doing, us and NFL Films, Schno and Vision Films, which is my production team, and NFL Network and NFL Films, we came together and they were like, Deion, we would love to have your guidance and have your vision on some of these things. And, you know, it started with something small, and then it just was like, man, like we are wild, and it just went. And, you know, like when you could put your true heart into things, you know, like good things happen. So yeah, I guess I am for sure doing a lot as an executive producer, as a football player, as a dad. And this is great. Building Buffalo has been great. It's a emotional story about the stadium and being built. You know, Buffalo is a place that nobody like would expect a stadium like this to be. And for the workers to build this in a time and that they build it, and for people to understand the people that built this stadium, and that most of these people are from the community, and most of these people have history of being a part of the old stadium. And now these are the new generation of kids and dads and moms and uncles and aunts that have built this stadium. And then there's also a lot of people that are the unsung heroes, like the O-line. So my connection is very strong on putting the spotlight on the people that need to be seen. Cause there's a lot of people that, you know, wear the hard hat and do all the interviews, which is great too. But there's a lot of people that don't. And for the people that don't, I'm just one of those people that always want to put the flashlight and the spotlight on them, because the spotlight, it feels good. And building a stadium that we play in every week, it's an honor. So just want to give those people what they deserve. And, you know, and sometimes the spotlight isn't much, but it'll definitely make somebody smile.
12: Awesome.
15: Dion, before Jonas lets you go, I know you spent a little time with Bruce when y'all opened up the stadium. That's one of my most influential teammates that I had. He taught me so many things. Super cerebral dude. I don't know if you knew him before then or had spent time with him before then, but what was it like getting an opportunity to spend time with him and some of the other legends that came to the game to open up the stadium?
13: Well, the dope thing about Buffalo is the legends are around. Jim Kelly's around. Andre Reed is Andre Reed and Thurman are my top two because I hang out with them more than anybody, right? And Trey's then dope. Bruce is also one of those ones. But to be around those guys and to be around Bruce and for sure Dre and for sure Thurm, it is
15: Cornelius.
13: It is an absolute honor, bro. And then like you could be a big kid, right? Like we grew up listening like to these names, right? Like these are the pillars of football, and to be able to, you know, just dap them up and be like, what up, like, old head, and yeah, you're lucky that I wasn't playing because you would have never got past me, like, stuff like that, like, it's cool, like, just to bust chops and just to be around them, and for him being awesome, a legend, man. And those guys being legends, they come back and they give knowledge, right, and they give knowledge, so they've pushed it forward, and now it's our turn, you know, but all dope dudes. Dre is definitely one of those ones. Thurm is definitely one of those ones. Like, I use Thurman's RV, right? Like, Thurman, like, lets me, like, take his, like, RV to all of my racing events. So, like, that's how close of a family, like, we all are. Like, they are, like, our older brothers, but also, and like, in a lot of ways, like, dad, right? So, it's pretty dope, man.
12: That's awesome.
5: Hey,
12: that's
5: Dion,
15: awesome, bro.
5: I got to ask you about the Chargers, man, coming up this weekend.
13: Yeah.
5: Just overall kind of thoughts, what you're seeing from them, what you're expecting from them?
13: Yeah, well, we see an 0-2 team that doesn't – we see an 0-2 team that we know doesn't mean anything in this world. They're a football team that is hungry. They're a football team that have a tough schedule. They're a football team that's going to come in here and play us hard. Khalil Mack is still Khalil Mack. I have to block him all game. And we understand that don't let a record fool you because records really don't mean nothing. And these guys are coming in here with a full head of steam because, one, they're 0-2, and they want to win a football game. And to win a football game, they have to fix things and get things right. And they have guys on their team that are probably – you know, dogging eat each other out and saying do this and do the right thing. So we understand that the Chargers are flying in from California to show who they really are.
12: Dion, we appreciate it, man. Thanks for doing this. You can get him on X at DDockin66, 5-time Pro Bowler and executive producer of
15: good
12: Building
15: dude,
12: Buffalo.
15: Man.
12: Dion Doggins, like thanks Dion. So much, man. And good luck this weekend.
5: Best of luck. Brother. Stay healthy, brother.
13: Yeah, appreciate
15: good
13: you.
15: Good luck, bro.
13: I'll talk soon, bro.
15: Yes, sir. Appreciate you.
13: Anytime.
15: Yes, sir.
13: I like it, bro. Much love.
15: All right. Yeah, yeah. All there right.
12: Is.
15: That's a good dude, man.
12: Yeah, man.
15: Solid. I like talking to solid people, man. That's why I do this show, you know. It's because I talk to solid people every day, man. That's a solid dude.
12: I think it should be noted, if he does come back, it's going to be because of me. And I don't want to make this about me, but I think that there was a real connection there. So if you guys want to hang out for the next interview we do with him, that's fine. I'll allow it.
15: Just that out. I could dig it.
12: Just a couple of football guys.
5: Why do you have to make things so
15: that's
5: awkward?
15: All.
12: What do you mean?
15: It's
12: just a couple of football guys talking ball here. What do you mean?
15: That's all it was.
5: I have to remind myself every time when you're in person with Jonas and Lamar, I know you know this. He just makes things so awkward.
12: Hey,
5: like, I'll go back to
12: check,
5: the national championship game at SoFi where Georgia just bludgeoned TCU. Jonas in his all black vampire outfit just kind of stood there and didn't talk to anyone.
12: Man, there was no reason watching the game.
5: No, you weren't. You were in the back of the room. And then you watched on the TV. You didn't even go out and watch it from like the seats.
12: if we're going to tell that story correctly, I was expecting to walk into a room where Brady was at, and instead I walked into a room and I knew nobody. So I didn't know where Brady was.
5: Yeah. So he doesn't introduce himself, doesn't try to say hi to people. I think Leiner was there before me. You didn't go up and say, hey, I work with Brady, blah, blah, blah. Like, Matt's one of the nicest guys in the world.
12: Matt Leinart's in the middle of a conversation with Reggie Bush, and I'm supposed to walk up and go, hey, man, Brady invited me. Yeah, where's he at?
15: I'm Brady's friend.
5: You could be like, dude, Matt knows I do this show with you. It's like you could have just went up and said, like, hey, man.
12: And then,
15: hey, I'm Jonas. Hi.
5: LaVar, I know you've experienced it with him too. Like, he's just, there's just an awkward.
15: Oh, bro, I tried to take him to a practice. He's like, no, I'm not going.
12: Was I not correct? I told you, hey, man, something didn't seem right with James Franklin's crew there. Just something didn't seem right. And I told you. All right.
15: That was the good year, Jonas.
12: But I knew what was happening.
15: We ended up.
12: I knew what was going on, man. I said, I don't feel right about it, man.
15: Okay. All right. Gee. What about when we played Notre Dame and you were at that game? How about awkward you were there?
12: What do you mean awkward there?
15: You wanna go there too?
12: I walked right through and I was in a suite and a section where I had no business being. I saw Brady in his orange sport coat and walking around with
5: an orange bull jacket. Okay. Don't laugh at that. There's nothing to laugh about.
12: It looked great. I want one of those. It looked great.
5: And then I saw Jonas and Lee somewhere they shouldn't have been drinking underneath the stadium. I was like, how the hell did you guys get down here?
12: We just kept walking. Straight, the security at Hard Rock Stadium just like glanced at our pass because we didn't know where to go and just told us to keep going. So we just kept walking straight. Next thing you know, we're downstairs at a suite. They've got caviar. They've got shrimp cocktail. Bo Nickel, a Penn State wrestler legend, was there. Yeah. Like, we had no business being there at all.
5: I felt awful. So I sit on the Hall of Fame committee for the Orange Bowl, and Urban and Matt ended up going in, and obviously the two fan bases there, Penn State and Notre Dame, were not happy to see either one of them up there.
15: Ooh, I felt so bad, dude.
5: Penn State was booing Urban, and then obviously Notre Dame was booing Matt. And I was just like, well, it's like luck of the draw, dude. Like, I'm sorry, SC can't make it to the semifinals in the playoff or a playoff in general. There's not much I can do about that.
12: So. Oh, man. Well, hey, look. 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And up next, we're going to spread them right here on FSR.
15: 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You know, too much flash, not enough grit. 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
5: Two pros and a cup of Joe, Fox Sports Radio. LeVar Arrington, Brady Quinn, Jonas Knox with you here. Coming up in, we'll call it 15 minutes from now. We will close up shop here on this Football Friday with another edition of The Leftovers. That'll be yours right here on FSR. But during the football season, every single Friday, we like to spread them. And what we mean by that is this.
0: 5, 4, 3, 2, 1. Five lines. Not those kind of lines. Five picks. Five spreads. Time for picks against the spread.
5: All right, so where do we stand a couple of weeks into the season? What are the standings now, Patrick, based on what we're looking at?
6: Well, Jonas, I mean, I know we go by really more the percentages here, but I'm not the best at math, but I do know who is actually leading. I just don't know the exact metrics of it. But the leader in the clubhouse at 8-4 with the best percentage is Brady Quinn.
7: Oh, nice.
6: And then Jonas, you're at 7-5.
8: I'm out.
6: Far as 6-11
8: anymore.
5: Yeah, I think it should also be pointed out that there's a lot of manipulating of the numbers behind the scenes between Brady and Patty that I've watched.
7: What would be those manipulation?
5: Threats.
8: I don't even care. I quit.
5: You know, like you told Patty, like, hey, man, give me an extra win or else I'm going to throw away all your Strangers things gear. And I heard it. So to try and deny that is going to be.
8: That's a good one. He's got a Stranger Things collectibles.
5: He does. He said.
8: Dang.
6: A nightlight.
8: What a cornball. Jeez. Holy moly.
6: Oh, my.
8: All right.
6: So why don't we get to the first game, everybody? The first game happens to be
0: Bengals at Steelers.
6: That's right. The Cincinnati Bengals are on the road taking on the Pittsburgh Steelers. Bengals, in fact, are 3.5-point favorites on the road. And Brady, I'm going to let you go first because Jonas is going last in this one.
7: Oh, man. I mean, at some point, you have to feel like the Steelers are going to turn this thing around. I don't see it. I feel like this Bengals team is improved defensively, pretty damn good. I hate that I'm doing this, but I'm going to lay the 3.5 here on the road.
9: Wins. Round two.
5: More for Lorena? Yeah. My gosh. You got enough.
6: Var, you're up next.
8: They got to get one moment where the sun shines on their ass. This might be it. I'm money lining the steal.
5: Oh! All right.
0: Sticks picks.
7: You don't have to put Steelers, Patty. It's just, it's known, right? We only allow underdogs.
6: Yeah. All right. Jonas, you're up next.
5: I think Cincinnati wins the game because I don't think Pittsburgh's very good. But that little hook, that 3.5, all right, that little Jed York on this spread, I'm going to go with Pittsburgh getting the 3.5 at home.
0: Knox locks.
6: All right, moving on to the next game, everybody. We have
0: Patriots and Jaguars.
6: That's right. The New England Patriots are on the road heading to Jacksonville to take on Pete Prisco's Jaguars, who are also 3-point favorites at home. And Var, you get to go first.
8: I think the Patriots are better than what maybe people are giving them credit for. I'm going to money line them.
0: Sticks picks.
6: Jonas, you're next.
5: I'm going to take Jacksonville. I think Jacksonville responds from last week's performance at Denver. That's a tough place to play, especially early in the season at altitude and all that to come along with it. The Patriots, what have they done? I mean, honestly, like what was noteworthy about what they did last week?
8: Showing last week.
5: Cool. They had extra time to prepare and they got a quarterback who's 78. I'm going to go with the Jacksonville Jaguars at home.
0: Knox locks.
8: Hater.
7: Give me a Jags bounce back game as well here versus the Patriots. A little concerned too about that offense last year.

0: year, you know, looking at how they perform versus this year. So I don't know if they can match the firepower of Jacksonville. Give me the Jags.
1: Ooh. wins.
2: Next up for our third game, we have
3: Vikings and Buccaneers.
2: That is right. We have the Minnesota Vikings on the road taking on the Tampa Bay Buccaneers in Tampa Bay. Vikings are actually 1.5 point favorites on the road here. And Jonas, you get to go first here.
4: At some point, Tampa Bay's got to look somewhat close to a decent team. I know Kyler Murray is back. That'll give Minnesota a boost. But I'm going to take Tampa Bay at home here, and I'm going to take Tampa Bay on the money line.
3: Knox Locks.
2: All right, Brady, you get to go next.
0: I'm going to follow you as well. I don't believe this Tampa Bay team is one that can't upset a Minnesota team that, yes, tough defense, tough scheme to go up against. However, they get him at home. Kyler Murray back. We'll see what he looks like. All money line the Buccaneers here.
1: Ooh. wins.
5: Randy, are you going to make it out of here?
1: Uh-uh.
6: Damn!
1: I'm going to... I can't.
6: Jeez.
2: Oh, Lord. VAR.
6: I'm not money lining this. The Vikings are going to cover. Come on. The Tampa Bay Buccaneers, Minnesota's going to cover.
3: Sticks picks.
2: All right, our fourth game for the docket, everybody, here happens to be
3: Ravens and Cowboys.
2: That is right. The Baltimore Ravens are on the road taking on the Dallas Cowboys. Technically, they both are in Rio de Janeiro. Ravens are 3.5 point favorites on the, technically, on the road. So with that said, VAR, you get to go first.
6: Money line.
3: Sticks picks.
0: That was great.
5: Okay.
2: Jonas, you're next.
5: I'll take the Cowboys getting the 3.5. It is Brazil. Who knows what conditions are going to look like. There's been some speculation. It's not the greatest conditions in the world. But I think Baltimore... I think the field and the turf, they haven't been pleased with what's going on there. I think Dallas still loses this game, but I think they keep it within the number. I'll take the Cowboys plus 3.5.
3: Knox Locks.
2: Finally, Brady.
0: I don't know. I'm concerned about Dallas and that old man with a lot of money in Rio de Janeiro.
5: Oh, good point.
6: He's dangerous.
0: A lot of things can go wrong here, or a lot of things can go right. Ooh. Money line, the Dallas Cowboys here. So I feel like,
6: yeah.
0: Woo!
1: The party.
6: Give me that. Give me that.
5: Hey, Jerry.
6: Smack it up. Flip it. Rub it down. Oh no.
5: Jerry, be careful out there.
6: I'm dangerous, bitch.
2: All right, we have our last game of the week, everybody. It happens to be the
3: Rams and Broncos.
2: Thank you. That is right. It's the Los Angeles Rams on the road taking on the Denver Broncos up in Denver. So the Rams are actually 2.5 point favorites on the road here. And Brady, you get the honors to going first.
0: I don't get it. I mean, maybe I'm overestimating Denver's ability to be able to hold home field advantage here. It's a bit surprising. I know the Rams are good, but I think Sean Payton's going to have a good game plan for Aaron Donald in that defensive front. And I think the defense is starting to kind of round back into form. So I'm going to money line the Broncos here.
1: Wins. I'm going to excuse myself. I'll be back.
5: My goodness.
6: Jeez, Lorena. I'm going to double that money line, by the way, Mr. Spanky Sweet.
3: Sticks picks.
2: All right. Jonas, you're up next now.
5: I'll take Denver getting the 2.5. I'm kind of with Brady. I don't really understand what the big commotion is about LA's performance. It's a short week. Now they're going on the road. I think that Denver, maybe they still lose this game, but keep it within the number. I'm a little surprised by this. Maybe that says something, but I'll take the Broncos at home here, plus the 2.5.
3: Knox Locks.
2: And that is our picks against the spread, everybody.
5: How about that? I tell you, spread them. And by the way, you can see all of what we just discussed on DraftKings, because the wait is over, football is here, and so is DraftKings. 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

0: the Joe, Fox Sports Radio. LeVar Arrington, Brady Quinn, Jonas Knox with you here. We're going to be back on the air coming up tomorrow, coming up on Monday, rather. Excuse me. Same time, same place, 6 a.m. Eastern time, 3 o'clock Pacific. We'll look back on a full slate of games, college, NFL, all that'll be yours coming up on Monday morning here on the program. If you've missed any of today's show, though, you'll want to catch the podcast. Search Two Pros wherever you get your podcast right after the show. Today's pod will be posted. Be sure to follow it. Rated 5 stars. 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
1: Time to find out what's left.
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1: Here's the leftovers.
0: All right, Larry, what's going on?
3: All right, I was going to talk about this leftover yesterday. Rams wide receiver Davante Adams made a major flex on a podcast the other day. He was showing off his purple credit card that is supplied specifically by Taco Bell. It has his own name on it, so if it ever gets stolen, no one else can use it. And it has a pretty much unlimited balance. He can get up to $7 million worth of Taco Bell.
0: What?
3: Yeah. And only him and one other person have this card, Davante Adams and Kevin Hart.
4: I hope he's got a good crap closet. That's all I know. I'm saying, I know he's got that Taco Bell at his house. He better have a good crap closet.
0: Why can't you be a professional for once? Is it that hard?
4: I mean, he should pull the old Drinkowski where he faces the opposite way and just hang out there for a while.
0: That is.
4: Yeah.
0: The old wagon.
4: The old me wagon. Yeah. Just go ahead, man. You get a topper on that toilet. Have yourself a day, buddy. You turn around, face the opposite way.
5: You just rest those arms up there. Who made that a normality?
0: I'm with you, Mar.
5: Sit facing away.
0: I'm with you. You wouldn't sit on a bike backwards. I'm with you.
4: My cousins down in Lexington, Kentucky, whenever they would have, you know, the stomach flu, their mom, God bless them, they would just pull in like a TV with video games, and they would just sit there all day, miss school, and just play video games. I was like, why can't I do this, Mom? I wasn't even allowed to have video games when I was
0: tremendous.
4: A kid. They had it made. They looked forward to when they got diarrhea. Like, they looked forward to it because they would just play video games all day.
0: Oh, the runs. All right. Lorena, how do you get this sort of Taco Bell privilege? Does he eat that much Taco Bell?
3: Well, I'm not sure how.
0: A celebrity?
3: I'm not sure how Kevin Hart got it, but Davante Adams has had a long time endorsement deal with Taco Bell. So it's kind of like his reward for being such an awesome Taco Bell, Taco Beller.
0: By the way, is it true Kevin Hart's toilet is a shot glass?
3: He uses one of those ones that you find in a preschool.
0: Okay, just wondering.
3: Anyways, on to other news. The Dodgers closed out their home game, their final home game of the season last night, and they did it in style with their Godzilla Minus Zero night. They gave away cool Godzilla bobbleheads, and they even had Godzilla on the field and a drone show that had Godzilla facing all of his big monsters. It was really awesome.
0: Yeah, it's so cool. I remember when I was 8.
3: Oh.
0: It's awesome.
3: Oh, you're making fun of me. Okay.
0: That's so cool.
3: We can go back to Taco Bell. I have more Taco Bell news.
0: No, I'm not saying, yeah, just the, you know, the people at the game who would get excited about Godzilla. Come on.
3: Godzilla is cool. Godzilla.
0: How many different versions of Godzilla have we seen over the past number of years? Seems like there's always a new Godzilla that comes out. Always. It's a lot. Feels excessive.
5: Too many.
0: Yep.
5: Yeah, too many.
0: It's football season, man.
5: That's what Davante Adams' bunghole sounds like.
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14: 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She's dressed in a dress eating sushi. I was like, wait a minute. This isn't a baseball game. 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George Steinbrenner.
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1: 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And now the Dodger Daily. With David Vassay.
21: It's official. The Dodgers are the number 2 seed in this year's National League postseason picture. They will get a bye and wait for the winner of whoever plays the Atlanta Braves down there in Georgia. The Dodgers will have 5 days off after Sunday's regular season finale, and everybody on the team is talking about how much they need those 5 days to get guys like Freddie Freeman, Shohei Ohtani, and others well-rested enough to be ready for their October run for a three-peat. 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With the Dodgers in San Francisco, I'm David Vassay, 570 LA Sports.
1: The LA Dodgers kick off their final series of the regular season as they're in San Francisco to take on the Giants. Morongo Casino Dodgers on Deck kicks off at 6 p.m.
22: When you say...
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22: When you value somebody, those words don't even come out your mouth. Marvin Harris.

0: Kevin Harrison. There are ISO plays of him running pass patterns, and it just feels like he's giving 50% effort there. The Chiefs are going to pick up somebody.
1: Do not send him to the Chiefs.
0: But we've already seen with Mahomes, he's been able to win a Super Bowl with guys who aren't A-level wide receivers, but he does make them better.
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0: We did it collectively. We got it to a Friday. It's a meat Friday. We'll run down the menu. Morale is high. The lovely and talented Todd Fritz in the back row with Dylan, fresh off another episode of DP Takes a Gamble. And we'll find out if Dylan was on the right side of things last night. Marvin's up front with Paulie, yours truly, in the back room, guys. We say good morning if you're watching the program, which you can do on NBC Sports Now and also Peacock and our radio affiliates, including Baltimore, Maryland, recent addition there, 441 radio stations around the country. 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Play of the day, poll question, stat of the day. Rob Gronkowski will join us a little bit later on, and Hall of Famer Kurt Warner stops by as well. Falcons roll the Packers 35-14. Bijan Robinson, one of our favorites, he was dominating last night. And how about this for a stat? Bijan Robinson had more rushing yards last night, 194, than the Packers have this season, 146.
1: Well, boom.

0: It's the start of the day.
1: Michael Bublé. Thank you, Michael. Packers rushed for 17 yards. That's it. 17 yards. And this, you know, once again, that offensive line was banged up. They were missing, I think, six of their top 10 highest paid players. Micah Parsons not there. And you're looking for Jordan Love to do something miraculous, but you can't be one-dimensional. He tried to be, but give credit to Atlanta. This was one of those, hey, we're going to be in primetime our next three games. I hope you enjoy it. Well, now I'm looking forward to that. With Michael Penix Jr. III, he played really well. But the focus of that loss is on Matt LaFleur. Here's the Packers head coach on who gets the blame.
2: I mean, there's plenty of blame to go around. We got to catch the ball better. Certainly there's some throws I think Jay Love would love to have back. And I, just like there's some play calls I would love to have back. Most notably that we're still in the game and we drive down to start the second half. We have a fourth and one and it's gloved. So there's enough blame to go around to everybody.
1: They should have lost to the Jets the previous week. They got lucky there. And you're playing a Falcons team that's desperate to prove that they actually belong as a favorite to win that division. And they did look like that. Drake London, 9 catches, 194, the most by a Falcon receiver since the great Julio Jones had 253 against the Buccaneers in 2017. But this was about Bijan Robinson, and it was also about a Packers running attack that is not running and not attacking. What's the poll question for the first hour of the program, Dylan?
3: Well, the Packers are done, or going to be just fine. We're only three games in.
1: Well, Paulie, give me the schedule for the Packers.
4: Yeah, they're at Tampa, host the Bears, at Dallas, at Detroit, Carolina, New England, Minnesota. There's not an easy game on their entire schedule. Not a gimme.
1: No. No, because Carolina's not a pushover there. That's a pretty tough schedule there to try to right the ship. I don't think they have Josh Jacobs play for them ever again. I think they ruled that the judge ruled that you can show the video of him with the whatever domestic violence case. Wow. But you're not going to have Josh Jacobs in there. Now it's going to be one-dimensional. You got to get Micah Parsons back. Is that going to be another four games? But I was really curious how the crowd was going to respond, and they surprised me because that's one of those places. Lambeau is a place sort of like the St. Louis Cardinals, a home game there. You don't get booed. It's really rare when you get booed. And I remember Tino Martinez saying after he played with the Yankees, he went to the Cardinals, and he said, I couldn't believe that they weren't booing and yelling and, you know, swearing at me. They were like, hey, Tino, you'll get them again next time. He said, I wanted somebody to yell at me, boo me. Well, Packer fans, you booed last night, and Tucker Kraft, your tight end, was not happy about it.
5: Yeah, it's pretty tough. You know, like everyone pictures Lambeau Field, and I don't picture boos. I picture my home stadium. That's tough. It's pretty disappointing.
6: Especially for a home opener.
5: Especially for a home opener. It's pretty disappointing. It's not going to help us win. I don't know what people think that's going to rally us or something like that. But, you know, that's we're grown men. We're mentally strong enough, capable enough to get back on the field and play ball. But probably much easier with the 70,000 people behind us rather than opposing us.
1: Okay. If I'm Tucker Kraft, I don't address this. Hey, what did you think of the boos? Hey, we got to turn them into cheers. Hey, you know what? We didn't play well. We'll play well. We're a good team. It's going to take maybe a little more time. You got to eat that. You can't sit there and address that. If you say you're grown men, then be a grown man and say, hey, we'll be better. We're going to, you know, we'll make those boos turn into cheers. That's what we're used to. We have the best fans in the NFL. You can't do, oh, woe is me, after you get blown out. I'd boo you too. Yes, Marvin.
7: And I can't be mad at Packers fans because the Atlanta Falcons hadn't had one play inside of the red zone the first two games of the season. And then they put up 35 on you. I cannot knock the Packers fans for being upset with the performance last night.
1: Yes, Todd.
8: And there have been a number of players in that same situation that said, I would have booed too. They're expecting a certain level that we're not delivering. You know, I don't know how you could possibly play the victim or say basically, you know, screw the fans. That's not going to make us play any better.
1: Thank you, Todd.
8: Welcome.
1: Menu for Meat Friday, Dylan. What do you have?
3: Well, Dan, we have steakhouse burgers, bacon and blue cheese steakhouse burgers, curly fry Irish nachos.
1: What's that?
3: It's essentially just nachos, but with some form of potato usually. So we went with curly fries. It's basically French fries dressed up with nacho stuff.
1: Okay.
3: Yeah. And
1: anything else?
3: Yeah. Last but not least, the Rhode Island stuffies, Rhode Island stuffed clams.
1: Ooh. Okay. By the way, I had Damascata oysters. Now, they're the best oysters in New England. If you ever get a chance and you find those on a menu, Damascata, and there's an area in Maine down by the water, and those are the best oysters you will have. Now, I love, now there's some Kumamoto's that I love from, the West Coast, Pacific Northwest. The Damascata oysters, had those last night, two dozen oysters, my wife and I. It's like, these are so damn good. We'll take another 12, please. Yes, Paul?
4: Yeah, I've got an article on them, and they're pretty famous. They call them the Napa Valley of Oysters, this Damariscotta area of Maine. And they say they're nutrient-rich, huge, and briny, just like you, Dan.
1: Yes, Damascata is the correct pronunciation.
4: Okay.
1: And those are great oysters. If you get a chance, you find them on the menu. All right, big night last night. Got college and pro football, busy schedule coming up this weekend as well. Any other poll question that you're thinking about there, Dylan?
3: Well, if you had to pick the winner of the NFC North today, who are you going with? So Bears, Lions, Vikings, or Packers? This feels vastly different than it did mere days and weeks ago.
1: Yeah, but okay. I know I keep saying this. I don't have the Packers making the playoffs, so let me take them out of this. I think the Vikings will be better than we thought, which is what I said. Now you get Kyler Murray back. I don't know if that's a good thing or not, but I do know that with Brian Flores there running that defense, they're going to be in just about every game. Then that brings me to the Bears and Caleb Williams. I would probably pick the Bears, even though that defense isn't very good. Detroit's defense isn't very good. Then you start to look at who's got more firepower there, and Detroit can go toe-to-toe with Chicago. I would probably pick the Bears, the Lions, maybe the Packers after that, and then the Vikings. It's just getting healthy. And who gets healthy or who doesn't, and for the amount of time. If Micah Parsons plays, is there a different outcome? Well, the score might be different, but Atlanta may still win that game. And I'm watching Atlanta put pressure on Love last night. And that offensive line, missing some starters, didn't look good. So that Micah Parsons doesn't help that part of this. And Atlanta's front four has statistically been off to a good start. I was surprised that, and Michael Penix throws the interception first drive, and I go, okay, here we go. Get, Tua warming up in the bullpen. But giving credit. And, you get these analysts who go, oh, Michael Penix, he's athletic. He's not a runner. He's had a couple of knee surgeries, and I felt bad for Al Michaels. He had him going to Oregon. If you're going to make a mistake on where he went to school, you can't make that mistake. Certainly up there with Washington, UW. And he also was at Indiana, and he's a tough kid. And I give him credit. I mean, it's a great story to come back from all the injuries, but he's not a runner. And he's going to be a pocket passer. But Drake London loves when Michael Penix Jr. III is his starting quarterback. Let me see if I have the numbers here. Okay. Here's Drake London. He's played 15 career games with Michael Penix Jr. In those games, 15 games, he has 100 catches, 1,400 yards, and 9 touchdowns. So he's gone. Here's his last 7 games with Michael Penix. And I'm assuming the defensive coordinator for the Packers may have known this. London went for 9 last night, 7 before that, 6, 9, 4, 10, 8. All over 100 yards except for the one game where he had 4 receptions for 42 yards. Alrighty, Stat of the day brought to you by Panini America, the official trading cards of the Dan Patrick Show. We'll settle on a poll question. It's a Meat Friday. Phone calls, always welcome. 877-3DP-SHOW. 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Twitter handle, @DP Show. We will have the most must-win game of the weekend coming up next hour, whether it's college or pro, and some interesting matchups. Remember when games went to die at noon Eastern? Well, now that Fox has that big noon kickoff, you can't have a big noon kickoff and then give us Rutgers against Maryland. Big noon kickoff, you get Texas-Tennessee. That's a big noon kickoff, and I love it because you kind of ease into the college football weekend. You're like, who's on at 1 o'clock? Oh, Missouri, they're kind of cute. And then all of a sudden you go, what's that 3 o'clock game? What's the 7:30 game? Not anymore. Right out of the gate, Texas, Tennessee. Texas favored in that game. Buddha in San Francisco leads us off. Hey, Buddha, what do you have for me?
6: Nobody. Happy Meat Friday, boys. Thank you, Todd. BP, I have a question for you. But first, I was filling out my Pick'em's teams, Dan, to win this weekend. And I wanted to talk to you about this because why do I feel for some reason the Chargers are going to pull some chargery and win in Buffalo? I mean, am I crazy or what? And my question for you is this, Dan. I know you love CMC, but after what happened yesterday, any given Sunday, you're going with CMC or you're going with Bijan?
1: I'm going with Bijan. Christian McCaffrey is still valuable. Bijan is a guy who can break it, and CMC doesn't do that much anymore. But he is reliable. He's their go-to guy. But Bijan Robinson is up there with Jahmyr Gibbs. Those are two guys that are different than any other running backs, it feels like. Andrew in Washington. Hi, Andrew. What do you have for me?
9: Good morning, Dan and Danette. Happy Meat Friday. Hope you enjoyed that lovely recipe or menu, actually, that you guys were talking about. I just had a few comments. I mean, you mentioned Drake London last night. Drake London with his 194 passing yards, that's the most passing yards in almost 9 years by an Atlanta Falcons wide receiver. It goes all the way back to Julio Jones in 2017. But, yeah, you're right. Michael Penix Jr., Drake London, that's a great connection if both of them can stay healthy. I think Atlanta has a good future there, but, the injury's getting away. My MMWGOTW is out of the SEC. I think LSU and Texas A&M both at 2-1. Neither one can afford the second loss this early in the season to stay in any type of playoff race. Just wanted to get your thoughts on that.
1: Yeah, it's one of those weird games where A&M coming off a loss, LSU coming off a loss, something's got to give. But I've got LSU is favored in that game. What are they, by 7.5? Does that sound about right, Dylan?
3: I believe 6.5.
1: 6.5, okay. So 6.5, LSU and A&M. No, it's 9.5.
3: That was 9.5?
1: I think it was... Yeah, it was 8.5 yesterday. Now it's 9.5. A&M getting 9.5 there. Ooh, okay. I don't know if that changes anything in anybody's mind. Also, when we come back, I learned something yesterday on the Gambling Podcast, which is rare with Shea and Irving, Dylan, and Big Day Ray. I learned about the double trap game. I wasn't aware of that as a former gambler. But I'll have that for you as well. Gronk joins us in an hour from now. More phone calls as well on this Meat Friday. We're back after this. 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

0: my good buddy Dave Matthews. Dave Matthews fan. Let me check in with Dylan to see if he likes Dave Matthews.
1: I'm fine with Dave.
0: That's not a ringing endorsement. If I said I was fine with your work, how would you feel?
1: I'd be like, I think I'm. That sounds pretty good, actually. Coming from you to me.
0: Yeah, Paul.
2: Dan, as you know, if you ask your wife how she's doing and she says, fine, you're in big trouble.
0: Yeah. If I say, oh, honey, you look fine. That's not a compliment. Dave Matthews, though, Hall of Famer. Dave Matthews, by the way. All right, I learned something on the gambling podcast yesterday, and that doesn't happen very often. But Big Day Ray and also Dylan and Shay and Irving, they've been on a heater, as the kids like to say, with some good picks. Where were you with the – you had the Falcons last night in the points, didn't you, Dylan?
1: Not the points, Dan. I had them straight up.
0: Oh, okay. Yeah. About a round of applause
1: look
0: for
1: at
0: Dylan.
1: This guy.
0: Yeah. He's doing a fine job. He
1: Thank
0: is.
1: You.
0: Yes, he is. But then Big Day Ray was trying to explain the Florida Ole Miss game. Ole Miss coming off the big win against LSU, taking on Florida, and Florida is favored in this game. And then Ray explained. So I think it starts with Dylan talking about this, and then Big Day Ray comes in.
1: Florida, this one, Ray and I have
3: I don't understand. I can't.
1: We've been talking about it all week. I don't know what to do. I just threw a dart, and I'm taking Florida minus 3.5.
4: It's wow. A double trap. It's a double trap.
3: It's
4: they want
3: trap.
4: You to see the trap,
1: Might
4: and then
1: triple.
4: You're going to not take the trap, but then you actually
3: it.
4: Want
3: I
4: you to take the real
3: it.
4: Trap. It's a double trap.
1: It's a double
0: okay,
1: trap.
0: Okay, wait a minute. Explain that they want you to see the trap.
4: Okay, so everyone thinks favorite. Ole Miss should win,
3: yeah.
4: And then you look at the line, you're like, oh, Florida's minus 3.5. So that must mean Florida's going to win, except it's so obviously a trap that they want you to take Florida when, in reality, Ole Miss is actually going to be the one that wins.
3: God,
4: I couldn't sleep all this week thinking about this, Dan. So I just took it off the board.
0: You can't get this kind of analysis anyplace else. Okay. Now, the double trap, which means I'm supposed to take Ole Miss in this one, Dylan?
1: Well, there's a few different schools of thought on this, Dan. So obviously, like as Ray said in the clip, it seems such a no-brainer to take Ole Miss getting plus 3.5. You're like, that must mean they want me to fall for the trap for Florida. But is that a trap in itself that you think they want you to take Florida? Instead, you should actually go back to Ole Miss.
0: Okay. That's the double trap game.
1: Yep.
0: All right. Yes, Paul.
2: Yeah, it's like reverse psychology. This is double reverse psychology. You go back to your original intentions.
0: Okay. Maybe I'll just say Florida's going to win and lay the 3.5. But then I'd be falling for the trap or the double trap. Man, I'm confused with this. Thank God I don't gamble anymore. But I do love being around people who gamble, that they're passionate and they're interesting with it. I don't like watching people gamble when they're in Vegas or Tahoe, when they're doing blackjack. I'm never comfortable watching that because I know you're going to lose at some point. I know eventually you're losing. I just don't want to be around for that. And I was with a coworker, and he was betting. He had four hands. I don't know what his salary was, but he had four hands of blackjack at $25,000 a hand. And he seemed really comfortable with $25,000 each hand, four of them at the same time. And he's a pretty good gambler to be putting up 25 large on each hand. Yes, Dylan?
1: The craziest is when you see some of the high-limit slot machines. Like, I think John Daly would sit there and do $2,500 slot spins, which, if you've played a slot machine before, that can go in 2 seconds.
0: $2,500?
1: Well, at a very rapid rate.
0: Yeah. All righty. And there are people addicted to the sounds of slot machines. Like, it's weird. But I'm sure the gambling people, you know, the casino people, they know all of this stuff. You know, the oxygen that they pump in there, and you get drinks, and no windows, no clocks, no nothing. Yeah, Dale.
1: Yeah, I believe it's UNLV has a program that's actually about designing, like, gaming. So designing some of these slot games and stuff. And the government will actually use some of the experts in that field as, like, a study of other aspects of human behavior and things like that. That's how much they have it nailed down to a science.
0: Yes, Todd.
5: Even if you could afford it and you had a crazy amount of money, whatever that number would be, just out of principle, $25,000 on four separate hands of blackjack. You know, a lot of the wealthiest people got there because they're penny pinchers or they're smart with investing and what they and how hard they work to get their money. Why would you just drop $100,000 for one hand of blackjack, no matter how much money you're making? That's a problem.
0: Mr. Vegas. Thank you. Yeah. Yeah. But there are certain amounts that don't get somebody's interest. They have to put something on it that almost hurts. Like, this one's going to sting if I lose this, but if I win this one, like, you know, I've been around gamblers. I was a gambler for a long time. And there are times when you go, maybe I'll put a nickel on this. Maybe I'll put a dime on something. Well, that would get your interest. But some of these other, you know, big timers, you know, you're not even getting their attention with something like that. Curtis in Illinois. Hi, Curtis. What do you have for me today?
6: Morning, DP. First off, I couldn't believe how awful my Packers offensive line was. I remember watching Jordan Love throw a bubble screen, which is supposed to just be a catch, the snap, and throw to the receiver, and he got pressured and hit. But then I also learned something listening to the DP Takes a Gamble podcast yesterday when you were talking about ex-girlfriend stories, and if everybody, and when Ray told his story, A, I couldn't believe that you guys weren't immediately throwing, hey, that's a red flag if that girl threw up from whatever he said in his story. But also, I hope you guys told Ray that for the rest of his life, or at least for the rest of the time that he's with his current girlfriend, anytime they have an argument, this is the one thing that will never get forgotten and always be brought up.
0: Thank you, Curtis. We did tell Ray, and Ray is young, and I try to help him. Kind of be a father figure, maybe a grandfather figure to him. But I said, if your girlfriend wants to know about previous girlfriends, do not say anything or lie. And then Ray said, well, he said he gave the PG version to his girlfriend and then she threw up. And I go, what are you doing, Ray? What are you doing? Oh, I can only do so much. Jordan in Peoria. Hi, Jordan.
7: Well, Dan, calling in on that theme as well, looking for some fatherly advice from you. But after listening to the Gambling Podcast, I guess I'll still ask. But, listening to Shay and Irving we'll get rid of the vapes by giving them a cigarette, I'll still ask you the fatherly advice. But I got a little girl coming here in about a few weeks, so just looking for some girl dad advice and looking for some delivery room advice, too. What should I do out there? Thanks, Dan.
0: Always be in the moment with your wife. Don't be on your phone. Whatever she needs. If she yells at you, she yells at you. She doesn't mean it. But be there in the moment. Whatever happens. I prefer being behind home plate, not in center field. But I'm going to leave that up to you and your wife. And when you have your daughter, build in time for father-daughter. I don't care what it is. Build in 30 minutes, an hour, where it's just you two. Because that'll be important. It'll be important the rest of her life and your life as well. Jeff in Milwaukee. Hi, Jeff. How's morale in Milwaukee?
8: The Dave Matthews is a pick-me-up, so I appreciate that. Going to my, like, 24th or 25th show in November, and I am fine with Dylan's fine, knowing his taste in music. I get it from Dave is very specific. So anyhow, morale is not good in that the Packers, his offensive line, Gutekunst signed a big free agent that nobody wanted. Then that made him not be able to afford Jenkins, who is great for us. And they didn't do anything in the draft this year to address it, and it's actually shocking. He's usually really good getting on the offensive line. He can't run the ball with LeFleur's offense without an offensive line. He can't do it without a running back. We are done. So, but I do have one question. We got 100 wins last night with the crew.
0: Yeah.
8: Are we a regular season team, or are we going to need more?
0: Well, I do think you're a regular season team. You have to prove otherwise. I mean...

0: when you do damage in the postseason, because it will come down to pitching at some point, and that would be my biggest concern with Milwaukee. Will they have a dominating performance pitching-wise? And if so, then they're going to go a long way. Yes, Marv.
1: You can even go back to guys like Madison Bumgarner. They'd be like, on 3 days rest, go out, do it again.
0: Yep.
1: And then keep doing it.
0: Yes.
1: And that's what you need to win a World Series.
0: Will in the Outer Banks. Hi, Will.
2: Good morning, Dan. Thank you for taking my call. First time, long time. 5'10", 195. Now, going back to your dinner last evening, I know anytime I go out with the girl for raw oysters, it's going to be a good night. So I'm assuming after 24 natural aphrodisiacs, you must have had a pretty good night, maybe like a daddy robe kind of night. thank you, guys. Have a great weekend.
0: I'll leave that up to your imagination, Will. Daddy's home. Yeah, these were great oysters. these were great oysters. Omar in Mexico. Hi, Omar.
3: Hey, Dan. Great to talk to you. Hey, Dan. I have a poll question for you guys, but first I have a suggestion because I don't have that much of time. I mean, I've been on a fan of your show for the last 2 years, I think, so it's not such a long time, but I'm really into you guys. So I'm getting my rec tech, and I'm changing growth and getting the rec tech, and I want a suggestion to see if you could try for Taco Monday. Maybe not a Tuesday because it's right near Wednesday, Pizza Wednesday, but maybe a Taco Monday because, I mean, tacos, if you can have a variety of dishes, it's tacos, shrimp, eggs, chorizo, anything. So that's just a suggestion for you guys.
0: All right, Omar, thank you. Maybe I switch it up with pizza and taco. Maybe I do tacos this next Wednesday. These guys are spoiled. I can't give them meals every single day. I give them meat Friday. And then I thought, you know what? RecTech has this great pizza insert. Dylan and Billy Tips, they make the dough, make the pizza during the show. Yes, Todd.
4: Unless I heard that wrong, it sounded like the suggestion was every other day there would be food where it's Monday tacos, Wednesday pizza, and me Friday, not substituting the pizza on Wednesday with the tacos. Unless I heard that wrong.
0: You heard it correctly, but I corrected the correction.
4: You're changing it up a little bit.
0: Yes. Yes, yes. Yeah.
4: We are spoiled.
0: We got to do a show as well. You know? And Dylan's, you know, one of the Danettes, so he's got to be in the moment here. He can't be back and forth cooking. Although, Meat Friday, I give him time off from the back row there.
5: Yeah, Todd doesn't realize that it can't be just running around all day, Todd.
4: Making your classic cheese pizza, that takes a lot of time.
5: Classic cheese.
0: Yeah, but Todd, I'm not asking you to do other
4: things. I'm just playing around. Why are you getting all sensitive about it? I just think that 3 days a week of food is better than 2 days a week of food. We don't need to do the pizza or tacos Wednesday. That's my point. That's all I was saying. I'm just trying
0: to... So you were just joking.
4: I was just joking. I was just trying to give a suggestion like I'm supposed to.
0: Who thinks Todd was joking in that moment that he's all for Taco Monday? That's a no, that's a no, that's a no, and that's a no, and that's nobody believed you, Todd. Nobody.
4: Taco Monday, let's go.
0: Let's take a break. More of your phone calls coming up. Rob Gronkowski next hour. We'll take a break with our poll question update and our play of the day next.
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14: 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I mentioned this last week. Pete Crow Armstrong has to stop hitting home runs and get on first base so he can steal his 40th base of the season. He went 1-for-3 with a walk, got the steal. Seventh player in baseball history to have a 40-40. You got Canseco, who did it in 1988, Barry Bonds, 96, A-Rod, 98, Alfonso Soriano, Ronald Acuna Jr. III, Shohei Ohtani, a 50-50. Whew, that's not happening again. But Pete Crow Armstrong, do you think he would find a spot in the Mets lineup if they hadn't traded him?
20: Too soon.
14: Maybe. Oh, the Mets guys that I got working here. Every time I bring up Pete Crow Armstrong, they're like, whatever. I said, yeah, he's no Javi Baez, you know, congratulations. All right, some phone calls here. By the way, I don't know if you saw this, but the news came out that the movie Madden on John Madden is not going to be in movie theaters. It's going to Prime Video. And I started to wonder, okay, what's this say about that movie? Going right to a streaming service. You have Nicolas Cage and Christian Bale, and they do look the part of John Madden and Al Davis, but I saw the trailer. I'm not sure if they're trying to have fun with this, because you do have some characters in here. Shane Gillis is in here. Can't imagine it's going to be a dramatic turn for him. Catherine Hahn, I believe, is in here. John Mulaney is in this. I'm not quite sure. Joel Murray, I got to believe that they're going to have some fun and humor in this. But I'm not sure the time frame. If Al Davis is still alive, then is this going to be more about John the coach or John the coach and then the broadcaster? And yes, for the younger audience, John Madden used to be a coach with the Raiders for 10 years, Hall of Famer. Sam Darnold, I believe, is... well, trending to come back and start. Kyler Murray's expected back for the Vikings. Nothing is official. I'm still waiting to see, is there a chance that Caleb Williams is going to be able to play on Monday night? I also saw the Mothership reporting Jaden Daniels is week to week. He's not going to have surgery, and he might be able to play a lot sooner than we thought. Jason in Tampa. Hi, Jason. What do you have for me today?
21: What's going on, DP?
14: Hey.
21: All right, so I think that Josh Jacobs has gone a little quiet, but the news yesterday about the judge is not going to seal the video, so.
14: We lost you. Maybe that was on purpose. I'm not sure. Let's see. Tygo in Connecticut. Did I get that right?
22: Hey, Dan. Yeah, second time, long time. 6'2", soft 230.
14: Soft.
22: I'm actually your neighbor. I live right near your Dan cave. So on Fridays, I can say I smell what the DP show is cooking. So thank you for all the the great grill smells that waft by. But I just wanted to call in for a doppelganger call out. Does anyone think Marvin looks like Michael Penix Jr.? Hey, Marvin, If you put on a do-rag, get a helmet and a jersey, and you can kill two birds with one stone, you can have a Halloween costume, and then you can throw some deep balls on the beach and tell women on the internet you're an NFL player. But anyways, thanks, guys. Enjoy the meet Friday.
14: All right. Thank you. And you're left-handed as well, Marvin.
23: I am. Got a rocket arm, too.
14: You do?
23: And I can't run, so...
14: Yeah, you're right. You're just like Michael Penix Jr. Mm-hmm. Wait... Do you have a do-rag?
23: No. I don't think I've ever worn a do-rag in my life.
14: Yeah.
23: No.
14: I don't see Michael Penix. Michael Penix looks like he's 35. But I don't see him looking like you, Marvin.
23: I
14: or you looking like him.
23: I don't either. Profile.
14: Yeah, that's not Yeah. What am I profiling?
23: No, I'm saying my man that just called, like, you know what? You put a do-rag on him? Yeah. You guys look just alike.
14: Can we? Austin in Montana. Hi, Austin. What do you have for me?
1: Oh, man, just got married, and, yeah, we flew out to Boston a couple days ago, went to a couple Boston Red Sox games. Now we're heading up to Maine. Do you got any recommendations?
14: Well, I would say the coast is always great. Camden's a lovely town. We just went there. Bar Harbor's always great. Rockland's great. And if you get a chance, try the oysters, try the lobster. A lot of great places there. Austin in Philly. Hi, Austin.
3: Rise up, Dan. Happy Meat Friday. Just wanted to call in and say, man, what a performance. What a comeback from Michael Penix last night. I also wanted to ask your opinion, given how awful that offense looked the first couple weeks with Cooper Rush and Michael Penix. He played well last night, but he wasn't phenomenal by any stretch. I mean, how long do you think Cooper Rush has left on this team and even potentially in this league?
14: I didn't think I'd get a Cooper Rush question today, but I'm glad you asked. Look, he's an emergency. That's all. I would be more interested in Tua Tagovailoa's future there because I don't know if he's going to take a snap. Unless somebody gets injured, he might be done. And for Penix, I don't need great numbers. I just need numbers that keep me in the game. I need situational football. And it helps having Bijan Robinson and Drake London. This is, I don't understand this. If you're the secondary, if you're the Packers, you're going to face Drake London. And you know Michael Penix, if I look at their games that they played together, chances are he's going to get at least 10 targets. And he did last night. And it goes back to Devontae Adams. Puka's not there. Who's going to get the ball? Oh, Devontae's open again. Like, at what point do you take away his best weapon, at least wide receiver-wise? His best weapon is Bijan Robinson. Let's see. Robert in Chicago. Hi, Robert. What do you have for me today?
11: Yeah, hi, Dan. Got an idea for a new kind of content creation for you guys. You take the 32 NFL teams and figure out which college comp would be of that specific team. For example, the Cowboys and USC kind of have a flashy team. They win some, but they haven't done much lately. I think the Bills and Indiana might be a good comp. But what you guys could do is take, I don't know, three NFL teams a day, and then you guys can argue with each other which college team would be a good comp.
14: Okay. So is Ohio State and the Cleveland Browns, is that the comp there, even though they're not comparable with success?
11: Yeah, I don't think so. I mean, it doesn't have to be geographically aligned, but if you take somebody Georgia, who's kind of a rough and tumble, you know, smash mouth, maybe they're the Ravens. I mean, I don't know, but
14: it's interesting. Yeah, I appreciate that, Robert. Yeah, interesting. Yes, Marvin.
23: Yeah, I think the LSU would be the Cowboys, as far as how much they're talked about. Not sure if they'll be champions, but
14: does it feel like USC has been college version of the Chargers, where we expect so much, and they always disappoint, or at least they have here in the last 7 years. They need this win badly against Oregon. Yes, Marvin.
23: Maybe in the last 10 years, but historically, no.
14: No.
23: Right.
14: No. Okay. Yes, Dylan.
20: I'll give you double points for that because geographically and the comp itself.
14: Oh, okay. All right. Thank you. Thank you. Both in L.A. Yeah, Paul.
24: Since 2017, USC football has won 10-plus win season.
14: Okay.
24: That's a stretch.
14: Yeah. Big game against Oregon. Coming up Saturday night, prime time at the Coliseum. Todd is going to go in the confessional.
23: I am.
14: All of his sins. 1 hour in the books. Gronk will join us in a half hour from now. And it's a Meat Friday. Fritzy, Dylan, Marv, the doppelganger for Michael Penix Jr. III. Paulie as well. Yours truly and the BRGs. Hour two, when we return on the Dan Patrick Show.
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7: Glendora now hit with a recent crash in the carpool lane. 210 westbound at Sunflower. It just occurred, so we are seeing a bit of a slowdown. In the meantime, give yourself an extra couple minutes there. Also a bit delayed, Diamond Bar, a crash involving a bakery's off to the right shoulder, 60 westbound at Grand. Arleta, a motorcycle wreck is also off to the right shoulder. Just keep an eye out for that on the 5 northbound at Van Nuys Boulevard. Luckily for now, no delays.
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36: It's official. The Dodgers are the number two seed in this year's National League postseason picture. They will get a bye and wait for the winner of whoever plays the Atlanta Braves down there in Georgia. The Dodgers will have 5 days off after Sunday's regular season finale, and everybody on the team is talking about how much they need those 5 days to get guys like Freddie Freeman, Shohei Ohtani, and others well-rested enough to be ready for their October run for a three-peat. 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With the Dodgers in San Francisco, I'm David Vasse, 570 LA Sports.
1: The LA Dodgers kick off their final series of the regular season as they're in San Francisco to take on the Giants. Morongo Casino Dodgers on Deck kicks off at 6 p.m.
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1: We're getting close to bust designation for Marvin Harrison. There are ISO plays of him running pass patterns, and it just feels like he's giving 50% effort there. The Chiefs are going to pick up somebody.
2: Do not send him to the Chiefs.
3: Oh, God, no!
1: But we've already seen with Mahomes, he's been able to win a Super Bowl with guys who aren't A-level wide receivers, but he does make them better.
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0: Surprise, surprise, last night. Big slate coming up this weekend, NFL and college. Stat of the day, brought to you by Panini America, the official trading cards of the Dan Patrick Show. Sunday night, it'll be the Rams and the Broncos. That will be in primetime. You'll find it on Sunday Night Football, NBC, and Peacock. You can also find us on Peacock and NBC Sports Now. 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All righty. Rob Gronkowski joins us in 20 minutes from now. Kurt Warner, a little more than an hour from now. Big night last night with the Atlanta Falcons, and this is the first of three consecutive primetime games, and now they become a whole lot more interesting because Michael Penix Jr. played well. Bijan Robinson played great. Here's Jordan Love on who takes the blame for the loss.
1: Just the feeling I have right now is not good. I think a lot of areas we need to improve, but at the end of the day, I just sit here and look at myself and say there's so much stuff I can improve on. It always starts with me, you know, to be the leader of the team. Because there's a lot of stuff that I look at on film that I won't be happy with. You know, this is kind of the feeling, especially last week, too, a lot of stuff to keep improving on. It's about getting back to the drawing board as a unit, figuring out where everybody can improve. But for me, all I can do is look myself in the mirror and see where I can get better for the team.
0: Yeah, that's the right thing to do. You're the quarterback. The coach and quarterback usually say the same thing. Hey, it's on me. It starts with me. It starts with that offensive line that was very suspect. It starts with the secondary for the Packers that allowed Drake London to look like Julio Jones. And then Bijan Robinson was Bijan Robinson. And the Falcons came away with a very, very impressive game. We have an update on Jaden Daniels. This from the mothership, Adam Schefter. He's not going to have elbow surgery, not on the table, according to the reports. He spent the last 3 days visiting specialists who examined his elbow, and they said that surgery was a last option, but right now it's a dislocated left elbow, so not his throwing arm, and he won't be placed on the injured reserve list, according to general manager Adam Peters. It's going to be week to week for that. I don't know what kind of brace you put on that, but Jaden Daniels is going to try to tough it out. And they've got a game with Seattle coming up this weekend. And I'm not sure if Drew Lock is going to be back in there for Seattle or Sam Darnold gets the start. Seahawks are favored by 7.5. This is where the betting lines, and you're not quite sure what they're factoring in. Seattle by 7.5 against the Commanders. That's factoring in that Jaden Daniels isn't playing and Drew Lock is. Also, the Eagles. That line has stayed at 4.5, Philadelphia over the Bears. Are they factoring in that Caleb Williams may play? Because I would have thought that that line would have moved. Dylan, your thoughts on the Eagles and Bears Monday night has stayed at 4.5, Philadelphia.
2: Yeah, I don't know. I mean, I'm assuming they're basically banking on either Bajent or Case Keenum playing. It does seem a little, the line seems odd. You think it would be a bigger number than that. But I think essentially they're saying it doesn't really matter. The limbo period of those two guys playing for Chicago doesn't really matter. But I assume they've written off Caleb Williams as an option.
0: 877-3DP-SHOW, email address, dp@danpatrick.com, Twitter handle at DP Show. Operator Tyler sitting by. He'll take your phone calls on this Meat Friday. Dylan, in charge of the menu on Meat Friday, run down what's on the RecTech grills.
2: We've got bacon blue cheese steakhouse burgers, curly fry Irish nachos, and Rhode Island stuffed clams.
0: Stuffies, they call them. Stuffy. Who has it better than we do?
3: Nobody.
0: Buddy. All right, poll question from hour one. What are we going to go with in hour two?
2: So last hour we had up there, the Packers are done, are going to be just fine. Unfortunately for them, 47.8% of people think they are done. And if you had to pick today who's winning the NFC North, the Bears, Vikings, Lions, or Packers, the Lions by a smidge over the Vikings at the moment.
0: Okay, and I'm sure this is recency bias, or maybe it's not, but I looked at DraftKings, and I asked them, what are the odds right now to win the NFC North? The Vikings are the favorite to win the NFC North, followed by the Lions, followed by the Bears, followed by the Packers.
4: Well, boom.

0: is the start of the day.
1: Michael Bublé. Thank you, Michael. Cowboy fans need to slow down a little bit. Dallas technically has the Packers' first-round pick this season. That's the Micah Parsons trade. The team traded the right to the higher of the two first-round picks this season, so that's their own and Green Bay, to the Jets in exchange for Quinnen Williams. You're not going to get a better draft pick. You may have their pick, but you traded the higher of the two picks. That was the Quinnen Williams deal. A lot of games coming up this weekend, and college is saucy. We start at noon on Saturday, where you have Texas and Tennessee. Texas favored by 4. Looking at any other, Ole Miss against Florida, that seems to be the one that stands out because Ole Miss is 4th in the country. Florida is 21st, but Ole Miss is an underdog at Florida. You have Iowa and Michigan. Iowa's 17th, Michigan's 18th. Iowa is getting 5.5. Do you have the new poll question, Dylan? The Oregon game. Oregon is a 3-point underdog at USC. A&M was an 8.5 point underdog yesterday, now 9.5 against LSU. What's poll question for hour two?
2: Well, Paulie just brought up an interesting point. If you're Peyton Manning, who are you rooting for this weekend, Texas or Tennessee? And I guess we could probably float that one out to the room as well.
1: Like if Peyton was going to join us coming up next, and I said, who are you rooting for? Is he rooting for Arch to do well, but Tennessee to win? Yes, Paul.
3: Peyton's a smart guy. I think he would say something like, I always root for my Vols, except when my nephew is playing them. I have to go family first. I think that's where he'd go.
1: Okay. He would be diplomatic. I don't think he'd go, oh, of course I'm rooting for my alma mater. Now, he might say, of course I'm rooting for Arch. Yes, Todd?
4: I think it's just what you said. It's like, I got to go with my school, Tennessee. I hope Arch has a great game, but they come up a little short. But he plays well, but they don't win.
1: Now, there's been reports here that when President Trump has gone to some games, that when he goes to the bathroom, that they kind of knock out communication between the coach and the quarterback, or both sidelines don't have communication during that moment. And I'm trying to get more information on this because I don't know why you have to cut out the communication. It's not like the president's wired up when he goes to the bathroom. And he's in a suite. It's not like he's going to the bathroom that we go to. He's not going into, you know, a public stall. But I saw where Steve Sarkisian said a couple of years ago that happened during the national title game where the communication went out for both sidelines while the president went to the bathroom. Yes, Paul.
3: Yeah, Sark was doing his interview on the Longhorn Network and said it was told to him by Mario Cristobal of Miami that that happened during late moments of the national title game.
1: Okay, but both sides don't have communication, so there's no advantage there, or disadvantage, I wouldn't think. But why does the communication have to go out? Yeah, Paul.
3: Nicole Auerbach of NBC Sports confirmed it didn't happen on the final drive, but it happened briefly for 2 or 3 plays during the fourth quarter of that game, around the 6:45 mark of the fourth quarter.
1: Okay, but then did the president go to the bathroom towards the end of the game?
3: It only took him 2 plays to go to the bathroom based off this report. Kurt Cignetti confirmed the story to ESPN that it's a security thing, I guess, and it went out briefly.
1: Wait. What security? He's in a suite. He's surrounded by Secret Service. He's using the bathroom in a suite. Yes, Dylan.
2: Do you think, though, I mean, obviously it would be a disadvantage for both teams, but if you happen to be on offense during one of those bathroom breaks, that does put you at more of a disadvantage than the defense, I would imagine.
1: Yeah, but I don't know why communication has to go down on both sidelines because he's going to the bathroom. What if he's spending a little extra time in there, if you know what I mean? And communication's down for 4 minutes. Yeah, Paul?
3: Or if whatever sitting president's at a game is rooting for a certain team, he says, guys, I gotta go take a leak real quick. And Secret Service scrambles. Next thing you know, the comms are down.
1: Well, giving new meaning to sitting president there. But I'm sure being in a suite, you don't need to shut everything down because he's going to the bathroom. Trip in Vegas. Hi, Trip. What do you have for me?
5: Hey, good morning, DP. Thanks for taking my call. It's a happy call today. I've got someone that's very dear to me that is recovering. Been in the hospital for over almost 2 weeks now, and she watches your show every day. And the crazy thing is this, when she finally woke up and I was explaining to her what had happened, she had no clue. She loves Todd. She hates that I pick on Todd. And she literally had two different life-saving surgeries. And when she looked at me, she said, like Fritzy had? And I'm like, yes, we are. That's what yours is, just like Fritzy. So,
1: yeah.
5: Y'all have a great weekend, and I'll talk to y'all next week.
1: Thank you, and glad to hear that, Trip. Yeah, Todd had life-saving procedures. And normally you don't hear that very often. It's usually life-saving surgeries, but he had procedures.
4: My finger procedure last month was touch and go. I didn't know what I was going to come out with.
1: Why communications can temporarily go down or be disrupted at a sporting event when the U.S. president is moving around the venue? It's generally because presidential movements trigger additional security and communications measures. It still doesn't. I don't understand this. If he was walking to the bathroom, the public one, then maybe. But I don't get this. But it went down for a couple of... Now they're worried it's going to happen in the Tennessee-Texas game. You know, you can't say to the president, hey, why don't you hold it? You know, like you do with your kids. Can you hold it for a little while? Yes, Paul.
3: Another part of the article from CBS Sports speculated that the president and a security team were leaving or preparing to leave the building to beat traffic, as if they have to wait in line to get out like everybody else. And that's another reason comms went down.
1: Okay, I'm being told by my college football source, Secret Service communications can block frequency by proximity of the president. The suites are in the same area as the coaches' boxes and technology equipment. And he says, I'm speaking from experience of having been in there. Thank you. Casey in Savannah. Hi, Case. What do you have for me today?
6: Hey, Dan. So there's a video. I don't remember when the Manning Passing Academy is, but there's a video of Peyton getting asked by a reporter or whatever. And he said that one of the kids at the Passing Academy asked him about who's he going to root for in the Tennessee-Texas game. And before he could get an answer out, the kid said, I'd root for my alma mater. And Peyton literally looks at the kid and says, well, that's the difference between you and me. It's all Arch. I'm rooting for Arch because family's over everything.
1: All right. Well, thank you for that update, Casey. Lorenzo in Florida. Hi, Lorenzo.
7: Good morning, Dan. I was 5'12", 175. I was calling to agree with that caller about Marvin. And it can't be profiling because I'm the same persuasion as Marvin. And I think he is a doppelganger for Michael Penix. I've been saying that all along.
1: All right. Thank you, Lorenzo. There. He's not profiling. He's black as well, Marvin.
8: Then call me Marvin Penix Jr.
1: Marvin Penix Jr. the third. What kind of hands does Michael Penix have? That would be my first question there. Like, where's the doppelganger stop? You know, maybe just facially. And you're left-handed as well. All righty. Did we come up with a poll question for hour two, Dylan?
2: Well, we have that Peyton one up. Who is he rooting for, Texas or Tennessee? We could throw up another one, too. I was thinking about off of your oysters last night. Are you an East Coast, West Coast, or no coast when it comes to oysters? I've been trying to get you to be you're a big West Coast oyster guy. I've been pushing for you to be an East Coast convert, which sounds like it's happening, maybe.
1: Well, just in this area, the Damascata River, that's if the oysters are from there, there's a famous place in Portland, Maine. It's called Eventide. And they actually came down and did a meet Friday for us. And I remember talking to them. I said, what am I looking for? And they said, Damascata River oysters. Anything from there, get those. Now, I am a oyster snob. By the way, I had my first oyster when I was 55, and now I'm an expert, of course. But the Kumamoto, can't go wrong with Kumamoto. Yes, Paulie, do you have Michael Penix Jr.'s hand size?
3: Always, Dan. I always have that at the ready. You know that. During his draft process, Michael Penix had the biggest hands in his entire draft class at 10.5 and top 10 all-time hand size of any quarterback going into the draft.
1: Well, that's where the doppelganger ends.
3: Back to you.
1: Well, facially, Marvin. Facially. When you get your do-rag, what does the do-rag do?
8: So it's supposed to help you get waves in your hair. If you have like a low-cut Caesar wave, Caesar cut, the do-rag's supposed to help. But I never had that issue because my waves came naturally, so I never wore a do-rag, not once in my life. And sometimes it's for style purposes, but I never did it.
1: Okay. Could a do-rag help Paulie with his hair?
3: Yeah, I would love to have a do-rag.
8: Okay. Don't wear a do-rag.
1: What about Todd?
8: You know what? This might be a black thing. Don't wear a do-rag.
3: Oh.
8: Like if
1: so now who's profiling?
8: Oh, me, right now. Because yes, then it would open up a whole different can of worms if you guys were walking around in a do-rag. Like, what are you guys trying to do?
1: In a do-rag. Well, no. Napoleon Dynamite, didn't he have a do-rag?
8: He did.
1: What was her name? LaShonda? His girlfriend?
8: Yes. Mm-hmm.
1: LaShonda or LaFonda, something like that. Yes, Dylan.
2: I think my hair issue could be solved simply with a yarmulke. It's just that one little spot in the back. I don't know if I need the whole coverage.
1: Oh, you've got like the cornfield
3: crop
1: where
3: circles.
1: It's yeah, the crop circle. Yeah,
2: getting bigger and bigger.
1: Most yeah, me too. All right, let me take a break. Gronk's going to join us coming up. Kurt Warner will join us in the final hour of the program. We take a break. Back after this, Dan Patrick Show. 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

0: 20 minutes from now, the most must-win game of the weekend. More of your phone calls as well on this Meet Friday, 877-3DP-SHOW. Rob Gronkowski back on the program. Bounty once again taking its rightful place at the center of game day as the official wingman of NFL Game Day, building on 5 years of its Bounty is your wingman. And the NFL legend Rob Gronkowski is the spokesperson back on the program. Where are you? Oh, look at you. You look like you could be the older, bigger brother for Sean McVay. You got a Sean McVay look about you today.
1: That's the first time anyone's ever brought that up to me. But actually, I've seen him on TV a lot over the last week with his press conferences. And my hair does look very similar to his right now. There's no doubt about it.
0: Help me understand the Patriot way when you guys would go to a press conference. Like, what happens prior to going into interview, you know, the interview room getting, are you debriefed by people on what to say and not say?
1: No, we're not like debriefed like that, but it's not prior. It's the situation where we have our first team meeting of the day. And, you know, Coach, you know, Belichick just kind of talked about what was going on the outside, what the media was saying, and to not give into like certain aspects of it. So it was kind of like a briefing for the whole entire team. And also to not talk about some situations, like, for example, he would just bring up real quick, hey, this player, he's got a, you know, ankle sprain. It's not your ankle sprain. So you don't diagnose and give out, you know, what's going on with that player. That player can talk about his ankle sprain. He can talk about his injury, but you're not here to talk about other people's injuries. Things along those lines.
0: What's the most trouble you got in with Belichick?
1: It was my second year, going to my second year, and Scott Zolak, he's the, you know, game day commentator, play-by-play, in the local market in New England, and I had that little, it was a production meeting, and Scott Zolak was like, how many guys does it take to tackle you? And I go, Sky, it takes a whole entire defense to tackle me this year. I'm going to go all out. So then Scott Zolak, it was like me saying it like that, just being funny. Scott Zolak goes out to that game. The next day and goes, oh, he ride catch a ball. He goes, I was talking to Gronk at the production meeting. It doesn't take three guys. It doesn't take four. It takes a whole entire defense to take him down, he was telling me. So then I kind of had like a bad play, got taken down by one guy. Coach Belichick brings that up the following week. This is just preseason going in my second year. Brings it up on Monday. Hey, Gronk, it really takes you a whole team to tackle you. And he shows this guy tackling me just one. He goes, and that's why you don't, you know, talk nonsense like that. And I was like, I was just being funny, Coach. But it was hilarious. I think Coach was bringing it up just to make a point, like at the same, making a point, but at the same time, also making a statement to me like, hey, watch out. The media can, you know, portray your words, not how you're saying it. But at the same time, stay humble.
0: But I remember when, oh, people were worried about Gronk because he did keg stands. Like, that seemed to be the worst thing you did, and people were worried about you off the field. How did you take that when you would hear criticisms of, oh, you got to keep him under wraps here?
1: I know. I thought it was a little ridiculous, no doubt about it. But it never bothered me because I knew that what I was doing was safe. You know, and I was ripping it up a little bit and sometimes a little bit too hard for an athlete. But that's just the way it is, and that's how I was. It was my personality off the field and also led to my personality on the field. Like, I'm going to go out, dominate the night. I'm also going to go out and dominate the field. So, I mean, it was a little ridiculous, but in my mind, I knew that I always had good people around me to make sure I wasn't getting in trouble when I was going out as well. And also, I knew that I wasn't doing anything wrong. It was just being fun. And I knew that I was respecting everyone still, trying to gain the respect of my teammates and showing up to work every day and going ham.
0: Who's the next great tight end in the NFL?
1: Oh, I think Trey McBride's probably the best consistent tight end right now over the last couple of years. The next great one, I would say Brock Bowers was on his way. He's been hurt a lot lately, so I can't really credit him right now, but his phenomenal rookie year, and he does great when he's actually out on the field. So we got to see how he produces this year. But the next great young one, oh, man, what's wild is, like, I thought Sam Laporta was going to have, you know, break out more. Like, these guys are having good, like, rookie years, but then they're kind of falling off a little bit. Ty Warren was solid at first, not doing too much lately. But I mean, big fan of him. Colson Loveland, I thought was going to be the take the next step forward, and now he hasn't produced in the first two games. So the consistency isn't there. I mean, these guys have talent, no doubt. But I was leaning towards Colson Loveland, and but he just, you know, going into this year, I just need to see him produce now going into the third week of the season.
0: Were you allowed to ask for the ball in the huddle?
1: It wasn't really allowed to ask for it. It was more like, you know, showing the demeanor and showing your attitude. You know, there was times where I looked at Tom and he knew not to throw to me. I'm like, yo, I just got the shit out of me from a defensive end. I just got hit so hard. Like, I'm not feeling it right now. He could just see in my face and in my demeanor. And that's what also made Tom so great, really. He really knew if a player was wide awake or not. That's how alert, you know, that's how intuitive and in touch Tom was with his teammates, is that even if you're the best player, he knew you're going to get covered because you weren't on top of your game yet. He could feel that. And so I wouldn't really demand the ball, like, yo, Tom, throw me the ball. I'd be like, yo, I'm feeling it. Like, he would know by just how awake I was and my look at his face. I wouldn't tell him, but I would look at him like, yo, you better come to me this play because I'm about to go off. The only way he wouldn't go to me then is if, like, say the coverage, it was zone, and just the coverage was forcing me, just no matter how good of a player I was, how fast I was running that play, I was going to get covered just because of the zone coverage. But if it was man, he was coming to me in those situations no matter what.
0: Who was the defensive end that you kind of cringed, that you knew you were going to have to block and it wasn't going to feel good?
1: Oh, there was plenty of defensive ends in those situations, and you just had to just man up and just take it. But, I mean, Terrell Suggs was one of them. I mean, never really wanted to go full speed versus that guy. Nagata, remember the big Baltimore defensive tackle? Nagata was his name back in the day. Oh, my gosh, you line up at defensive ends sometimes. I'd be like, why am I blocking a 360-pound guy? Like, that was fierce. That was vicious. But you just had to just get dirty and get you know, get muddy in the trenches.
0: Haloti Ngata.
1: Haloti Ngata. Guy was an animal tank.
0: Did you know everybody's name you played against?
1: Basically, I mean, Coach Belichick kind of forced us to know everyone. He wanted us to know all of our opponents, who we were running routes against, who we were blocking, the schemes and everything. So at that time, I mean, kind of forget some players' names now because there's just so many and so many games. But at that time, Coach Belichick made sure we knew our opponents inside and out.
0: Tell me what you're doing with Bounty again this year.
1: Yeah, so this is my fifth year with Bounty. In the last couple of years, I've had a wingman, Carissa Thompson, Drew Brees, Julian Edelman. But I'm solo dolo this year. I don't have a wingman. And that's because the Bounty paper towel is my official wingman this year. It's the official wingman of game day. When I'm not on TV, love to have people over. Things get messy. And in order to clean up the mess at the end of the day, to make the house look spectacular, once again, I just use Bounty paper towels just to clean up all the sauces and all the dirt.
0: Wait, you do the cleaning?
1: I do the cleaning. I'm not lying. I really do love cleaning. I love, the first thing I do every single morning, you can ask Camille this, is I do the dishwasher. I don't do it at night. I do all the dishes in the morning first thing. It just gets my engine going, gets my brain going, just gets me moving. So I won't do dishes at night. Absolutely hate it. Stocked up to the T, the whole entire sink, but I put them all in the dishwasher in the morning and get it going.
0: Well, you're quite the house husband. Well, not quite husband yet.
1: Basically.
0: Last time I had you on, I said you're getting married, and you go, I don't know. We talked about it.
1: Yeah. Married? We're still going with the flow, but we really are. I basically am. Everything that we do it together, but going with the flow, and I'm not going to give out the answer, you know.

0: from your girlfriend or fiance's dad. You know, put a little pressure on you there. Yes, Paul.
1: You could ask him about Belichick, Spygate. He'd been fine, yeah. But are you getting married?
0: I remember bringing it up to him last time. Then I felt bad because, you know, you're not supposed to put him. But, he talked about his girlfriend, and I thought, all right, let me take another swing at this if Gronk's going to, not that he would tell me, but maybe a surprise engagement or something like that. A couple of phone calls in here. Bill in Chicago. Hi, Bill. What do you have for me? Coming up, we'll have the most must-win game of the weekend. Hey, Bill.
2: Thanks for taking my call. 6'2" and a Griffith 190. Thank you. All right, in honor of Paulie's birthday week festivities, I have a new version of Who's That? Would you want? Excuse me.
0: Okay.
2: For B-side to Fritzy's anonymous version. So it goes like this. When I say who's better, you say who's stats. Whose stats would you want? When I say Hall of Famer, you say who's stats. Whose stats would you want? You better check the stats. That's the end of that.
0: Well, thank you, Bill. I didn't know we needed that, but I'm glad we got that. Thank you. Meet Friday. That's Bill in Chicago. Yes, Paul?
1: You better, you bet by the Who? Is that what he was sampling?
0: I think so.
1: There? Okay.
0: I think so. JT in Jacksonville. Hi, JT. What do you have for me?
3: Dan, I was reading my Dan Patrick Montour book last night, and it told me that it's still too early to lead too much credence to NFL games. Is that true? Do you say?
0: Yes. Yes. I need four games before I probably get a handle that I would go in and feel strongly about.
3: So if my team sucks so far, there's hope?
0: Yeah. Well, what's your team?
3: The Packers.
0: Well, there might not be as much hope as you would expect, but, you know, when you're on national TV, everybody has an opinion about your team. And thank you, JT. They got some issues. And when your head coach is like, I don't even know where to start. You know, how do I make things better on offense? Got to have a running game. Here's another thing. Michael Penix got hit one time by the Packers. Pass rush. Jordan Love got hit 12 times. Sacks are overrated, in my opinion, because it's one play. That's why I love Max Crosby, because I know he's going to be back there and he's going to be hitting you. He might not get sacks, but he is going to be right there. You know he's there. He's going to hurry you up. Sometimes we go, boy, that guy had two sacks, but he wasn't involved in anything else. Or you get the hurries, which I love that stat. Fred in South Carolina. Hi, Fred. What do you have for me?
4: Hey, good morning, Dan.
0: Good morning.
4: Presidential Secret Service story for you. I used to be an aircraft controller at Elmendorf Air Force Base in Anchorage, and President Reagan came in. And let me tell you, those guys come in 3 or 4 days in advance, and they check everything from sewers to drainage to culverts to the woods. You can imagine Elmendorf there in Alaska. Well, Lake Hood and Anchorage International, Merrill Field's departure, cross under and over our arrival pattern. So the Secret Service guy standing right next to me, and per regulation, I'm supposed to clear him to land no later than 3 miles. Well, it's 4 miles, it's 5 miles. I'm looking at him, he's looking at me, but he's checking in with all his other agents around the field. And then he turns to me and says, Sergeant Piper, you can clear Air Force One to land. And I go, okay, thank you, sir. Air Force One, check rules down, we come clear to land. But those guys check everything. So that's a...
0: But do you think they're doing that in Tennessee, that his Secret Service have been there for a few days since the game is tomorrow at noon?
4: Yes, sir. No doubt. They've been there for 3 days. They've checked. They will sweep the stadium tonight and again tomorrow morning. They will have people incognito in the. What's really going to be bad is the tailgating areas. There'll be people. There'll be dogs. There'll be it'd be everything. As a matter of fact, when I bet when the AD

0: and Tennessee got the phone call, I bet he went, oh, boy, great. You know, thank you, Mr. President. Here's more work and more stuff to do. But I tell you what, they bring all their people and all their stuff. Most of the time you're not inconvenienced, but that's nothing. They got so much James Bond equipment. If they want to turn off every frequency and every cell phone at Neyland Stadium, they can do that. So if he got up to go to the little boy's room, he must have been pretty close to some type of server, some type of telecommunication system, and they just beep, push a button. But
1: you have the coaching boxes right there, I think, in proximity to where the president will be. But being in Alaska, the difference being an air traffic controller there as opposed to like LAX or JFK is what? Besides the volume of planes coming in, but weather issues?
0: No, Elmendorf was the 10th busiest radar correction tower at the time. And you've got Anchorage International, everybody coming in from Japan, Korea, going to Seattle. There's all kinds of stuff up there. And plus Lake Hood, it's called FAR-93 Special Use Airspace, where people go underneath you and above you. They're not, you know, not separated by a mile. It's 500 feet. Because our arrival pattern coming in, they're going in underneath us and above us. Of course, they shut down Anchorage International, Merrill Field, and Lake Hood because ain't nobody flying when the president comes in. So,
1: well, thank you for sharing, Fred. We appreciate that. We'll take a break. When we come back, the most must-win game of the weekend.
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3: 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Ohtani swings and sends one to left center field gap, carrying back toward the wall. 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Hedman is in. Ohtani to second with an RBI double. And that will bring Betts to the plate as the tying run.
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0: Time for the most must-win game of the weekend, whether it's NFL or college. Update the results of the poll question before we get to that, Dylan.
1: When it comes to oysters, East Coast, West Coast, or no coast? East Coast went in with 45% at the moment.
0: Okay. I don't know if I'd agree with that, but I would say that they have some tasty ones. Prince Edward Island.
1: Ding, ding, ding.
0: Those are always great. Yes, Dylan.
1: I was about to say, PEI, have you explored?
0: Oh, okay. Yeah, yeah. No, I haven't been there, but I've had the oysters. Yeah, Paul.
2: Are there any East Coast, West Coast oyster wars? Has anyone any casualties there? Does it get terse?
0: I don't know if there's any turf wars there. Stat of the day brought to you by Panini America, the official trading cards of the Dan Patrick Show. Most must-win game of the weekend. Todd, I'll start with you. Which one stands out?
3: I'm going to go with Big Day Rays Lions needing to take care of business at Ford Field and not just win, but rough up those New York Jets. Quiet all the people that are saying the Lions have already missed their window to win a Super Bowl.
0: All right. How about you, Dylan? Most must-win game of the weekend.
1: I am going with the Texans, the Houston Texans, divisional matchup against the Colts. They do not want to start 0-3, Dan, and that defense.
0: Oh, they don't?
1: No, ideally not.
0: Okay.
1: Thank you.
0: Like Michael Penix wanted that. He'd like to have that pass back on that first drive, right?
1: You'd have to imagine so.
0: Yeah. The line was -2.5 yesterday. Now the Texans are only favored by 1.5 against the Colts. Yeah, you start out 0-3. And look, can they still win the division? Yes, but this is a team. There were a lot of experts, analysts who thought they would be a Super Bowl contending team. So far, that hasn't been the case. Marvin, how about you?
4: I'm going to go with the Oklahoma Sooners against Georgia. I think if they want to get themselves back in the national conversation as far as being a prominent team, they got to win this game.
0: All right. Paul?
2: Similar topic. The USC Trojans and Lincoln Riley, they've got 4 wins this year. They're 4-0, but they're Rutgers, Louisiana, Fresno State, San Jose State. Host Oregon. Then you have later in the season, you have Penn State, Ohio State, Indiana. Need this win to get back in the national title picture.
0: But Oregon is favored by 3, which is always interesting. That one's tricky. I was going to pick the Texans as well because you can't, you know, start out 0-3 and then tell me you're a Super Bowl contending team. And the other one was the Bengals. Bengals are favored by 3.5 against the Steelers. This is where if you're the Bengals and you've gotten off to a good start for a change, you're playing good defense for a change, you just don't want to lose that edge that you have if, you know, all of a sudden the Steelers and Aaron Rodgers figure things out and pull out the win. Kevin in Knoxville. Hi, Kevin. What do you have for me today?
5: Mr. Dan Patrick, how are you, sir?
0: Good.
5: 5'7" 1/8, 177 pounds, 4 ounces. Dan, I just wanted to first tell you, thank you. I've been a longtime fan of your show. And Dan, also, I want to tell you I how much I appreciate your ongoing support of mental health. I'm originally from Montana, relocated to Knoxville. I was an extreme snowmobiler, and I was buried alive in an avalanche. And thank goodness to some good, hard-working, blue-collar, beer-drinking buddies who dug me and another friend out, and we were all able to ride out safely. But more importantly is it took about a year for me to realize that I had survivor's guilt and PTSD, and finally was able to seek the help that I needed. And I just wanted to commend you. But more importantly, regardless of my story, I'm thank God I'm here. I'm in Knoxville, and I'm a UT fan. My wife was UT grad of law school. And we feel that University of Tennessee is being a little bit underestimated right now with this matchup against Texas. I understand Texas is a very, very good ball club, but I've followed the career of Faison Braden for quite some time. He was number one recruit coming out of North Carolina. And he's a much, much better quarterback than people realize. He's extremely accurate.
0: You know what, Kevin? You get the opportunity to win the game. That's it. Yeah. When you want attention, you want credit, you'll get it. You beat Texas, you'll get it. And thank you for sharing. Yes, Marvin.
4: Oklahoma, Tennessee, and Florida. Those three schools are kind of all in the same boat as we want to regain that national promise that we had 10, 20 years ago.
0: Yeah, but, you know, when fans say, hey, we're not getting the attention we deserve. If you beat Texas, you'll get the attention you deserve. If USC beats Oregon, you're going to get the attention you deserve. If Oklahoma beats Georgia, that's how it works. You don't just randomly hand out plaudits and go, hey, you're great. I don't know how good USC is, but I'm going to find out on Saturday night. Yeah, Paul?
2: Yeah, you got to force the issue. Indiana football, we didn't talk about for generations. Last year we did.
0: Hottest rookies, biggest superstars, the all-time greats, the only place to collect them all. 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Final hour on the way. Kurt Warner will join us, Hall of Famer. And Marvin will be in the box, in the confessional, as we like to say. Please don't call it the box. It's the confessional. Okay?
4: Correct.
0: Okay. Thank you, Marvin. Final hour in this Meet Friday, right around the corner. 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
9: A crash has cleared in downtown LA, but it still remains a bit delayed on the 10 westbound of San Pedro Street. 10 minutes out to your drive from the 5. As we shimmy our way along into Gardena, we have a stall on your center divider, which, of course, that means we might have a possible traffic break soon. 110 southbound at Redondo Beach Boulevard. Just as so, North Hollywood, 170 northbound at Magnolia Boulevard crash stuck in your carpool lane involving a solo wreck.
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6: It's official. The Dodgers are the number 2 seed in this year's National League postseason picture. They will get a bye and wait for the winner of whoever plays the Atlanta Braves down there in Georgia. The Dodgers will have 5 days off after Sunday's regular season finale, and everybody on the team is talking about how much they need those 5 days to get guys like Freddie Freeman, Shohei Ohtani, and others well-rested enough to be ready for their October run for a three-peat. 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
1: We're getting close to bust designation for Marvin Harrison. There are ISO plays of him running pass patterns, and it just feels like he's giving 50% effort there. The Chiefs are going to pick up somebody.
2: Do not send him to the Chiefs.
1: But we've already seen with Mahomes, he's been able to win a Super Bowl with guys who aren't A-level wide receivers, but he does make them better.
0: Broadcasting from the Man Cave,

0: Fritzy, big smile on his face because he knows Meat Friday right around the corner.
1: It's so close. I could smell it from the back there. It's just wafting in here, burgers and nachos and some kind of clam thing. What's going on?
0: Dylan, would you give us the menu? Give the audience the menu.
2: Todd just kind of nailed it with burgers and nachos and some kind of clam thing. We have, but the real menu is bacon blue cheese steakhouse burgers, curly fry Irish nachos, and Rhode Island stuffies, stuffed clams.
0: Who has it better than we do?
3: Nobody.
0: Nobody. Don't miss tomorrow. It'll be Oregon and USC in primetime. It's Big Ten Saturday night, 7 Eastern on NBC and Peacock. You can also see this program on Peacock and NBC Sports Now. Stat of the day, always brought to you by Panini America, the official trading cards of the program. Hall of Famer Kurt Warner will join us coming up. Here's a question for you. Which highly paid quarterback are you most worried about? Baker Mayfield, $55 million. Buccaneers are 0-2. Jordan Love, $55 million. Packers are 1-2. Justin Herbert, $52.5 million. Chargers are 0-2. I expect Jordan Love to put up good numbers. I don't know if they're going to be a good team. He has 6 touchdown passes, 2 interceptions in 3 games. Baker Mayfield, his QBR right now, if you care about QBR, is 27th in the league. Jordan Love is 26th. Justin Herbert is 31st in the league, QBR. Baker Mayfield, 1 touchdown pass, 1 interception. Justin Herbert going to Buffalo, 2 touchdown passes and 3 interceptions. Dylan, what's the poll question for the final hour of the program?
2: Well, Todd's been hounding me, so I figure we'll do this this one now. Which were you aware of? Aware about next Tuesday, Todd?
0: Oh my, how about God, we try that again?
1: Wait, want me to do it?
2: Yeah, you, all right, yeah. Todd, you read it how you sent it to me.
1: Which were you aware of about next Tuesday, 9/29? There's something going on September 29th. Which of these were you aware of? And the choices are the MLB wildcard playoffs begin, the NHL season begins. You aware of both of those things, or you aware of neither one of those things is happening this coming Tuesday, the 29th? Dylan's learning how to talk, I guess. We're going to take him back to school.
2: I did botch that. I was reading and I thought Todd got it wrong. I got it wrong.
1: It is English. I don't know. It's not a different language. I don't know what you were doing
2: there. All right. Oh, my God.
0: What you're doing is poking fun of the fact that hockey is starting and the baseball playoffs are starting. Do we know they're starting?
1: Right, because everyone loves football so much. There's a possibility that you were not aware that either one of those things was happening starting this coming Tuesday. All right. A little snarky.
0: Dang, I know, but why? Why skew negative on a Friday?
1: I shouldn't. I should be thinking about burgers and french fries and clam stuffies. Clam stuffies.
0: Thank you, Todd. Yes, Dylan.
2: I'm just laughing.
0: What are you laughing at?
1: I don't know. It's just stuffies. It's just quite that funny. Picture about stuffed animals with clams in them. Stuffies.
0: Okay. Do we have another poll question, Dylan, for the final hour? Big Day Ray is in Paul's chair as he prepares for Not So Fast at the top of the hour. And Marvin went in the confessional, and a couple of callers say that he's a doppelganger for Michael Penix Jr., and I think they were mean-spirited that they had you go in and put your hand next to Michael Penix Jr.'s hand size. Is that how that was playing out in the confessional, Marvin?
4: It was, very much so. I go into the confessional, and I thought he just wanted to talk about, hey, do you really look like Michael Penix Jr.? Do you see any similarities? And he took out a piece of paper and showed how big Michael Penix Jr.'s hands were. And then he had me draw where my hands went, and it was about halfway. And it was incredibly hurtful and embarrassing. Thanks, Ray.
5: You're welcome, Marvin.
0: Ray?
5: I thought it was great TV.
0: Well, you're taking after Paulie. You sit in that chair, and I think by osmosis, you become that kind of personality there. Mean-spirited towards Marvin. Got humbled. Yes, Dylan?
2: What if we just, for the third hour poll, just put up, does Marvin look like Michael Penix Jr., and what let the people decide?
0: Yeah, sure. Mm-hmm. I don't see it, but as one caller said, you know, if you put on a do-rag and a helmet, you look just like him. What, do you look just like him if you don't have a do-rag on and a helmet? Yes, Marvin.
4: That's what caught me off guard. I was like, oh, okay. I take off the do-rag. Oh, now I see it.
0: The do-rag. Elbow surgery not on the table for Jaden Daniels. Just got an update an hour ago that this is going to be week to week. Now, it's his non-passing arm where he had the dislocation. Maybe. I don't know if they can outfit him with a brace, how that would work, but it's his non-passing shoulder or arm, and he's now week to week. Not sure if Sam Darnold's going to play for Seattle, and I don't know if it matters right now. They're 7.5-point favorites in this game, as Drew Locke has played pretty well. But that was the update on Jaden Daniels. Still don't know about Caleb Williams for Monday night, and it still feels like, now I'm just kind of reading the point spread here, it stayed at 4.5, and the Eagles are favored by 4.5 over the Bears. I get the feeling Vegas thinks Caleb Williams is going to play in that game because that's why the betting line is. I thought it would be around 6.5. You have something on that, Ray?
5: I was going to ask you, Dan, are you worried about your Eagles Super Bowl pick? They've played the Commanders. Yeah. They won by 2, and they barely squeaked past the Titans. They won by 4.
0: But they won.
5: Yeah, in an ugly game.
0: But they won. That's okay. All I care about now. Just win. Like Denver has the Rams, and the Rams are in Denver, and the Rams are favored by 2.5. That makes me a little more nervous about my AFC pick. Yes, Dylan?
2: Yeah, I actually think that line, is indicative of them playing with the backup, the Bears. I think if Caleb Williams is playing, it might actually be like a 2.5 game or something. I don't think they're that sold on the Eagles. And
0: okay.
2: The last we saw of Caleb Williams was a pretty electric performance in that first game.
0: Well, you are the gambling expert here on the show.
2: That is true. Quite the expert. I think the Seahawks thing is actually more interesting because we saw it last week when they played the Cardinals, right? The line didn't move at all when Sam Darnold was officially declared out and Drew Locke was going to be playing. It's kind of crazy. Literally, they just won the Super Bowl and how little it seems they value him, at least from the betting standpoint in Vegas.
0: Ray, do you have Caleb Williams' stats versus the Eagles last year?
5: Last year was a pretty ugly game. The Bears did win, which I know that's all you care about. But Caleb, 17 of 36, 154, a touchdown and an interception. Kyle Manungai ran crazy, 130 yards and a touchdown.
2: Remember that?
0: I couldn't help but think last night, I'm watching Drake London, and then I'm going, 10 targets, 9 receptions. Like, he looked great. He looked like Julio Jones. And then I thought, you know, let me check the roster here. USC roster in 2019. USC lost 5 games in 2019. Their wide receivers, Drake London, Amon-Ra St. Brown, and Michael Pittman Jr. Kedon Slovis was the passer for the Trojans, the QB. Clay Helton was the head coach. That's 3 great or very, very good wide receivers, and you lose 5 games. Wow. Yes, Todd?
1: What'd you think about that 194 numerology I sent you like 5 o'clock in the morning, that Bijan Robinson rushed for 194 yards and Drake London 194 receiving yards? That's a pretty special thing and unique, I thought. No?
0: That didn't do anything for you? I was talking USC football. But
1: I made a little bit of a left turn. We were talking about...
0: That's okay. Yeah, Drake London, okay. All right. I am responding the way I did at 5 in the morning with no response, Todd.
1: Yeah, I'm picking that up, that vibe a little bit.
0: Bijan Robinson had more rushing yards last night than the Packers have this season. 194 to 146.
3: Stat of the day, stat of the day, stat of the day, stat of the day. Here comes that what? Stat
0: what?
3: Of the day.
0: Brought to you by Panini America. The White Sox and the Cubs clinched. You have Pete Crow Armstrong joining the 40-40 club. The dangerous and pesky Guardians are in the playoffs as well. Kyler Murray will start for the Vikings. Sam Darnold is likely back. And then you got a great slate of college football led by Texas-Tennessee. That starts at noon Eastern. And then you have Oregon-USC later on. A&M LSU is good. Iowa, Michigan, Ole Miss, Florida. So some fun matchups coming up this weekend. You know, speaking of talented teams, Clemson had 9 NFL draft picks last season, and Clemson won 7 games. It's kind of like Rutgers. They had a losing record with Dylan Harper and Ace Bailey. They didn't make the NCAA tournament. Wow. All right, some phone calls here. Is it Curlin in San Diego?
6: Good morning, Dan and the boys. Kirtan here in San Diego. Long-time listener.
0: Okay.
6: Yeah, thank you. Long-time listener, first-time caller. I had a comment about the upcoming college football game and the presidential visit. Okay. So this brings all new meaning to the term going for two.
0: Okay.
6: And lastly, go Bruins. UCLA is back, more hopeful than ever. Hopefully 4-0.
0: All right. Thank Kirtan. He's like you, Todd. He was laughing in his own
1: joke. Yeah, going for two, the president going to the bathroom. I guess that's what that was supposed to be.
0: I thought it was more of the sitting president would be more.
1: I like yours better.
0: Thank you, Todd.
1: You're welcome.
0: Thank you. Liz in Cleveland would like to talk to us. Hi, Liz. What do you have for me today?
7: Hi, DP. Hi, guys. We're first time, long time. Lucy's actually first time, lifetime. She's clocking in at 2'7" and 21 pounds. we just wanted to call and say we love you and happy birthday to our husband and dada Mike out in Cleveland.
0: Could you measure your daughter's hands and compare those to Marvin's?
7: I don't want to hurt Marvin's feelings because we love Marvin. She's got big hands, though.
0: Thank you, Liz. And your daughter's name?
7: Lucy.
0: Lucy. All right.
8: Happy birthday.
0: Bigger hands than Marvin. All right. Lancer in California. Hi, Lancer.
9: Good morning. 6'1", 225. Yes, Dan, I know you love memorabilia. For 80 years, my family has had a Babe Ruth signed baseball in our family. So I was wondering, you know, if you'd like to display it on your desk for your last couple of years.
0: Well, no, you should be holding on to that. If it's a signed Babe Ruth baseball.
9: You know what, Dan? It's been hidden. You know, we've never displayed it anywhere. I'd like people to enjoy it. I think people would get a kick. I thought you would enjoy it.
0: Oh, I would, but then I'm responsible for it, and I'm not very responsible, Lancer. I'd hate for something to happen to a Babe Ruth autographed baseball.
9: Yeah, that is true. That is true. One more thing, Dan. My son was and is a plebe at West Point, and he just made the boxing team.
0: Awesome. Awesome. I think the light can affect the autograph, Lancer. So I would be worried about that as well. That, you know, knowing these guys around here, I had an Arnold Palmer putter that my kids took out and were playing in the backyard with. I had Wayne Gretzky's skates. I think they used those to cut carrots one time. So you can't trust anybody with that. But thank you for the offer. That's very generous. And congrats on your son.
9: Thank you very much. Have a great day.
0: I mean, that's nice, but I wouldn't be sending a Babe Ruth autograph. I mean, even when Carson Palmer sent us his Heisman, I was worried about that. Yes, Todd?
1: I once drove a 1988 Lancer. It was very nice. It was like red with a tan interior. That was my little joke. His name sounds like a car from the 80s.
0: Yeah, I got it. Thank you. Yes, Mark?
4: It's a tradition unlike any other. Fritzy really made it about him just now.
0: Oh, he can't help himself. Yeah, everything comes back to him.
1: I sold my Lancer. Right. I got a good deal on it.
0: Thank you. Yes.
5: Yeah, it's like the real-life Sandlot in here. I remember one day you were like, hey, you can just go take a golf bag if you want. Like, I know yours is broken. And I was taking it into my car, and it was just signed by Phil Mickelson. I was like, oh, okay. So I had to put that one back.
0: Yeah. Yes. Dylan?
2: I mean, I'll take the Babe Ruth ball for just offering those things up around here.
0: No. Only bad things can happen. That if it's in here, somebody's going to want to pick it up, and then they're going to look at it, take it out of the protective shell. What time?
1: He's moaning. Right? You hear that breath? He wasn't giving it to you to keep, right? It was just a display, and then you'd give it back to him after you retire. I didn't think that was an actual gift. Did I hear that wrong?
0: Well, I didn't say I was going to keep it, but I would have it here until, you know, I was going to send it back. Remember, we couldn't find the key to send Carson Palmer's Heisman Trophy back. We couldn't find the key to open up the case. It was great, great moment. Carson Palmer sending his Heisman. We displayed it for a while. Darius Rucker sent us one of his Grammys. I like how he sent us a Grammy. And then the Grammys noticed that we had a Grammy in here. And they called Darius Rucker and said, you better get that Grammy back. He called me in a panic. He never calls me. He always texts me. And he's like, hey, dude, you gotta send that Grammy back. I said, what is wrong? He said, I think the Grammys threatened he'd never win another Grammy if he didn't send the Grammy back. I said, well, wait a minute. They can't hold that against you that you won't win a Grammy because I have your Grammy? Yes, Todd.
1: Do the Heisman people get just as upset as the Grammy people? How many people have you had on where they're like, where do you keep your Heisman? You ask them, and they're like, oh, it's in the garage somewhere, or gave it to my grandma. I don't know where it is. It's laying on the floor in the basement.
0: I would have thought you display the Grammy. Nobody else is going to see it. He had it in his bedroom, and I thought, we can put it on display here, and it would be positive, promotional for the Grammys. But they didn't like the fact that I had it on my desk, and they're like, oh, you got to send me that Grammy back. I'm like, all right, buzzkill. Let's take a break here. We'll talk to Kurt Warner, Hall of Famer. More phone calls as well. 877-3DP Show. 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

0: It appears likely the bill will pass the Senate, but faces an unclear fate in the House. 877-3DP-SHOW, email address, dp@dpshow. Kurt Warner, Hall of Famer, he'll be on the call Sunday, October 4th from London, and the NFL Network, it'll be the Colts taking on the Commanders. Great to see you again. Can you help me understand a quarterback, if you dislocate your elbow, non-throwing elbow, how can Jaden Daniels be week to week?
1: Well, I tell you what, obviously, you know, my comments earlier in the week kind of blew up a little bit. Obviously, it depends on what side you come from. But my comments were based off of back in 2007, had the same injury, dislocated my elbow, and came back and played the next week. And so it was one of those things where obviously there was pain. I obviously had to brace it up. Kind of had to learn how to hand off with my right hand in both directions. Just different little things like that caused me some discomfort. You know, but it's one of those things where you're trying to give a fan base some hope that the season's not over, that there's a possibility of coming back in the short term. And obviously, we're hearing that possibility with Jaden today. So excited about that because he was playing some good football.
0: How did you dislocate your elbow?
1: Another Hall of Famer in Julius Peppers. The ball was on the ground, and I went to reach for it with my left hand, and that full body weight of that 6'7", whatever pound man landed on my left elbow. So, it wasn't going to stay intact at that point.
0: Does it affect your throwing, even though it's your non-throwing, but if you're going back to pass or holding the ball, how does that impact you?
1: Not really a factor for the most part. Your left hand really isn't involved with a lot of your throwing. As with anything and with any injury, you got to get used to some of those nuances of playing with an injury like that or playing with the brace and working through some of it. But it doesn't really affect that part of it. And that's why, you know, for me, it was something that I could come back from. And really, the bottom line, Dan, you know, is when you suffer an injury as a player, you know, one of your questions is always, can I make it worse? Is this something that if I play now, it will affect me in the long term? And the answer for me was no, you know, that this wasn't going to be something that was going to linger, prevent me from doing anything in the future. And so for me, it was as long as I can deal with that pain and figure out how to hand the football off, I'm going to go back out there and play.
0: But is it part of gamesmanship? If you're facing a defense and they know you have a dislocated left elbow, were they letting up on you and not going after that injury?
1: I don't know. I mean, I doubt it. I think you know how the NFL works is that, I don't know, they're probably not going out of their way, you know, to test it, but they're definitely not staying away from it. And, you know, for me, Dan, you know, in that time that I was playing, they would actually take me out when we got into the tight red zone, you know, so I would have to go to the sideline because of some of the nuances of playing in those tight confinements and handing the football off and doing some of those things. So, you know, it was a work in progress trying to figure out what I could do and what I couldn't do. But, you know, the fact that I could play, I could think, I could throw, you know, and I wanted to get out there with my guys and play.
0: All right, here's your task. Fix the Green Bay Packers.
1: Oh, man. they got a lot of issues right now across the board. I don't know what's fixable. You know, last night it was, you know, both lines were dominated. That's always been the case. You know, you can talk about football and, you know, all the high-flying offenses and all the stuff. It always comes back to offense and defensive lines. And, you know, that was no more prevalent than I saw last night. But really this past week, the teams that really got beat in the NFL were the teams that got dominated up front. And right now the Packers aren't very good on either side. They're not getting off blocks on defense. Offensively, you know, there's been all the talk about how little time Jordan Love had to throw and how many, you know, missed blocks and missed one-on-ones and missed assignments were up front. But until they get that fixed, that, you know, they can't even address, you know, some of the other issues or figure out some of the other issues that are going on.
0: Some of the games that you've called this season: Patriots, Seahawks, Broncos, Chiefs, Giants, Rams, then Monday night Eagles and the Bears. Are you expecting Caleb Williams to play Monday night?
1: I don't expect him to play on Monday night. I love the news that it doesn't seem like it's going to be a long-term thing, but just knowing the way that Caleb plays, you know, and again, seeing the nature of the injury, obviously it wasn't as bad as maybe it looked like on the field, but seeing the nature of that and knowing the movement being such a big part of what Caleb does, I can't believe they're going to rush him out there. I can't believe he's going to be there definitely on Monday night. And I feel like it's going to be a few week, you know, injury or you know, him on the sidelines for a few weeks so he can get back healthy. So when he does play, he can be the Caleb Williams that we've seen over the last couple of years.
0: He's Kurt Warner. He'll be on the call Sunday, October 4th from London. It'll be the Colts taking on the Commanders. When you saw Drake May, well, let me put it to you this way. Are there any concerns about Drake May this season from what you've seen?
1: I do have some concerns. I feel like he's lost his confidence, you know, through the playoff run, and maybe it was specifically the Super Bowl. And then when he came back this year, I feel like he's playing very conservative. I feel like he's aiming the football instead of seeing it and ripping it, which was what he was so good at last year during the season, pushing the ball down the field and you know, not afraid to make those throws. And I feel right now, you know, he's looking to not make a mistake, as opposed to looking to attack and make every throw. And I believe their defense is really good, Dan. I think they're going to keep them in a lot of games, but they've got to get more from their offense and specifically from Drake to get back to believing in himself and believing he can make these throws and not worrying about the mistakes, right? I mean, it's part of it. You're going to have some interceptions, but you don't want interceptions because you're tentative and you're not back there when you see it. You're not ripping it and you're trying to be perfect with every throw. You got to just go play. And if there's a mistake, you let it go and you move on because you know you're going to overcome that mistake. And I just don't see that with Drake right now. And I hope he can get back to that in the short term because, I mean, obviously, good young quarterback that we saw great things from a year ago.
0: People can't mention Aaron Rodgers' name without mentioning how old he is, but what is the first thing that starts to go in a quarterback? Let's take mobility out of this, but what goes first the older you get?
1: I think it's all the physical part goes first. I don't believe it's the mental side of things. I think Aaron's still as sharp as ever and knows what he's doing and looking at. I think maybe when we talk about the physical, could be the arm, but Aaron doesn't have an issue with his arm. He's so gifted. But it could be the mentality of as you get older and, you know, knowing you may not be able to take as many hits and wanting to play the game a little bit differently, get the ball out of my hands as opposed to hold in the pocket, stand in there, deliver it down the field, take the big hits. You know, that's a part of the mentality that I think can change as you get older. And, you know, we used to see guys like Peyton and like, hey, I'm just going to go down and take a sack. Like, I'm going to avoid the hit. I'm just going to go down and take a sack. So I believe that mentality can change a little bit as you get older. But I do believe it's mostly physical. And, you know, Aaron maybe lost a step in terms of his mobility, but still has some mobility. I don't think he's lost anything, or at least, you know, nothing noticeable from the arm that he can't make certain throws. So I think that's where he's at. But, I mean, he got beat up. I mean, you get beat up like he did last week. They got dominated up front. It can't be fun at any age, but at 42 years old, where you probably don't bounce back and recover the same, that was a rough one for Aaron.
0: Help me understand Justin Herbert, because Jim Harbaugh has been praising him, and he could go down as the greatest quarterback of all time. Yeah. What's going on?
1: Well, we all know he's got the ability to be that guy, and we've seen moments, and we've seen him put up big yards and all of that stuff. The big thing for me with all quarterbacks is, are you playing a system that fits what they do well? And my question coming into the season was, does Justin Herbert's skill set match what I saw Mike McDaniel do down in Miami? You know, not that that's necessarily what they had to do in Los Angeles, but what they did in Miami was a lot of kind of the Kyle Shanahan base, you know, play action, turn your back, hit your back foot, let the ball go. We're not necessarily having you read defenses, so to speak, like, hey, high, low, if this guy goes there, if you can fit it in that hole, can you throw it over the linebacker? Can you fit it in between those, you know, two or three defenders? And I've always felt that Justin Herbert was a guy that wanted to process it more, wanted to see it and then rip it with his big arm. And that's where he's at his best. And so when I watch for the first 2 weeks, I see a quarterback that is a little tentative, doesn't seem fully comfortable in what they're asking him to do. Doesn't mean he can't do it. Doesn't mean he won't grow into that. But it just doesn't feel like what he's comfortable with here in day one, week two. And

0: he's been a lot of this all along. That he's had a lot of this, he's had all this ability and the ability to make different throws and read defenses. I believe in Detroit, he put more on his shoulders to try to make these special plays or reads that other guys couldn't because they didn't have a team around him that could help him. And now that he's got to Los Angeles, he's either had the team around him offensively or the team around him as a whole, where he doesn't feel like he's got to take as many chances. Now, he still does some incredible things and takes some chances with the football and makes some throws that most guys in this league aren't even going to attempt and definitely can't make. But I feel like he's able to play mentally different than he played in Detroit. And I believe that's where that came from, kind of this, this idea that, hey, Matthew Stafford, plays this way or, takes too many chances with the football or throws too many interceptions. I believe a lot of that was oriented based on his situation there. And now you get a good team around you and you realize you can play the game a little bit differently. And now we're seeing him, play at the high level, but not making the same kind of mistakes that maybe he made in Detroit.
1: Good to talk to you. Safe travels over to London. Thanks for joining us.
0: You got it, my man. Anytime.
1: That's Kurt Warner, Hall of Famer, once again in London in October. It'll be the Colts and the Commanders, and will we see Jaden Daniels? A couple of phone calls in here. Steve in New Hampshire. Hi, Steve. What's on your mind today?
2: Hey, guys. I love the interview with Gronk. I saw a news story, and I wanted to get your opinion on it, Dan. Apparently, the Patriots didn't consult Gronk before they gave Romeo Doubs number 87. And before I even saw the news story, I thought that was kind of odd because of everything he did for the organization. So just wanted to get your thoughts on that.
1: Yeah, I don't know how many numbers. Ray, could you see how many numbers the Patriots have retired? And Gronk had a great answer. And because he had a great answer, I didn't ask him about it, but we had played him saying, hey, the only number that matters getting retired is number 12 with Tom Brady. But I thought he did a great job in approaching that topic. How many players, Ray, have the Patriots retired their jerseys?
3: I'm seeing 8 right now, and 12 is one of them, surprisingly enough.
1: Yeah. Well, it should be. I don't care what kind of bad blood or the breakup there. The dude... No, they should give them a couple of statues there. They should have one at either end of the stadium. Yes, Marvin.
4: Is there one number for a certain franchise where it should never be worn? Say, like number 7 in Denver. Like, how many guys are on that level of no one should even think about asking for that number?
1: Yes, Ray.
3: I think 23 in Chicago is. Officially, that's never going to happen again.
1: Well, you shouldn't wear that one. Even if it's available, do not wear number 23 in Chicago. Yes, Dylan?
5: Yeah, it's more about you doing a disservice to yourself at that point if you choose to wear 23, right? The comparisons.
1: Yes. Yeah, don't do that. Jake in Phoenix. Hi, Jake. What do you have for me?
6: Hey, bud. Hey, we were doing some research. And we think we finally identified Dylan's true role on the show. And he is the enabler of Todd. We all have the friend that say you should drink this, do this, say this, sing this. That is Dylan's role, enabler of Todd.
1: Thank you, Jake. Dylan?
5: I will wear that badge with honor.
1: I wouldn't, but... Seton tried to help Todd. I think you encouraged Todd. Seton was always going to put up the stop sign to help Todd. He generally wanted Todd to succeed. I don't think you care if Todd succeeds. I think you like to let Todd just go unplugged. Yes, Dylan?
5: I think that is a wholly unfair characterization. I think I know Todd is going to succeed, so I like to take the governor off this thing and see how high we can take it.
7: Wow. That's an awesome thing to say.
5: Thank you.
7: Getting a little emotional.
1: Total BS. That is a lie. That is a lie.
5: No.
7: Well, I failed failed two road tests, so that's why I go through the stop signs, just to be clear. It took me a while to get my driver's license.
1: Thank you, Todd. Yes, Marvin.
4: Yeah, Fritzy, Dylan being back there with Fritzy, Fritzy has talked so much. As soon as Dylan comes in there, because when McLovin was back there and when Seton was back there, there wasn't much interaction day in and day out. Dylan's back there, It is the Todd

0: cast before the Todd cast, about an hour before the show starts. Fritzy couldn't be happy that Dylan's back there.
1: Well, that's another issue. Look, I created this because I gave Todd a Todd cast where he basically just talks for 50 minutes. Dylan is the host. Therefore, Todd, I think, when he sees Dylan, he feels like it's, hey, it's a Todd cast outside of the Todd cast podcast room. Yes, Dylan.
2: Yeah, look, I'm not going to pretend I'm any sort of authoritarian, but I do believe that when Todd is having fun, I think it's good for the everything.
1: But there are times when you have to protect Todd from Todd, Dylan. That would help me.
2: We can discuss maybe working that in a little bit here and there.
1: We've discussed that where I say, look, you're just kind of opening up the doors and saying, go get him, go out there and play. And that can be an issue sometimes. Yes, Marvin?
0: But you know what? To Dylan's point, I'd rather have way too happy Todd than the alternative because he's not here mentally when it's the other way around.
1: Oh, he's so sad. Whenever he gets scolded and then he disappears for 30,
3: yeah, I pout. I mean, I don't know how else to show my poutness. Is that a word? Poutness?
2: Poutness.
3: Yeah, I get upset. I shut down and I'm like, all right, then screw you guys. I'm just going to sit here then if you're going to be like that.
1: Yeah, but
3: that's
1: that
3: very immature. It doesn't
1: show.
3: Help the show.
1: Yes.
3: It's immature and unprofessional is what it is.
1: So if I pouted and I didn't say anything for 30 to 45 minutes,
3: you don't have
1: minutes,
3: the luxury of doing
1: okay,
3: that.
1: Huh?
3: You can't. It's the Dan Patrick show. You have to talk.
1: Exactly. Well, you're a Danette. You can't just clam up.
3: Yeah, but a lot of people are like,
1: get scolded.
3: But a lot of people are like, I'm glad he's not talking. He thinks he's funny. He can't sing. And some people actually like the minimal talking. It's a present
1: okay,
3: to them. It's a present
1: that.
3: To the audience if I pout.
1: Yes, Dylan.
2: Would you like me to enforce some more rules back here or just kind of keep it rolling?
1: Just help him. Just help him occasionally.
2: All right.
1: Okay? That's all. That's all. Keep the show moving. Love Todd's contributions. He's the most valuable and least valuable Danette. You know, it's a treat to have him every single day.
3: That's so sweet. This is a nice way to wrap up Friday.
1: How about we take a break here? Last call for phone calls, what we learn, what's in store for Monday. And it's a Meat Friday. We're headed out to the RecTech Grills after this.
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0: Last call for phone calls. What we learn. What's in store for Monday? Herm Edwards from the Mothership will stop by on Monday. Always great to hear from Herm. Meat Friday looked great. Dylan, you did a great job. You and Billy Tips, the BRGs, put it all together there. The burgers looked awesome. And Todd, you can go back for seconds. You don't have to load up for one. Okay?
1: I have $1,000 dressing in my fingernail on my left thumb right now. It's really pretty sad. And I didn't know how to use the tongs, so Dylan had to put the nacho fries on my plate for me. I wasn't able to grab it for some reason, like the scissors with the basketball net. I don't know.
0: You don't know how to use tongs?
1: I thought I did. Those particular weren't lefty tongs, like the lefty scissors problem.
0: No, no, you did that with the scissors. When you said, "Oh, they're not left-handed scissors."
1: They make lefty scissors for a reason.
2: After being out there for Meat Friday, I do think I may be coddling Todd a little bit too much. I think I might agree.
0: Yes, you are. He can't use a broom, he can't use scissors, and now we found out he can't use tongs.
1: I know how to eat the stuff once it gets on my plate.
3: I just fact-checked. There are, in fact, no things as lefty tongs. Just in case anyone's curious.
1: Really? Are you sure? You should check that again.
0: Todd, you did not know how to use a push broom.
1: I did not. Right? I was very sheltered, and my parents, especially my mom, pretty much did everything for me.
0: Yes, and now you're
1: like I said, wiping my tush in junior high school, but that's maybe a little private. Rectal thermometers growing up, brutal.
0: Dylan, this is what I'm trying to tell you. You could help us. You could help Todd help himself, okay?
2: Well, actually, I have to admit, those tongs are, as far as tongs go, those are trickier ones. So
0: Okay.
1: Yeah, they were a little loose, right? It wasn't grabbing.
0: Yes, Ray.
3: Do you want me to start being the bad guy in the final hour? I don't know if I've been out here long enough, but I can start.
0: No, I don't want you yelling at Todd. He gets yelled at enough. But Dylan can just help him. That's all. Lee in South Carolina. Hi, Lee. What do you have for me today?
4: Doing good, Dan. 6'1", 180. It's a beautiful day in South Carolina. Nice, crisp, 73 degrees. We got a fall coming in hopefully here shortly. Weighing on the poll question. Marvin does not look like Michael Penix Jr. III. That is not the doppelganger.
0: Okay.
4: But see if somebody wants a piece of this one, and maybe you can help me with it. Reach out to Darius, see what his favorite pie is, and I'll be willing to put a pie to the face that my Gamecocks are going down to T-Town and got to come back with a W.
0: All right. I don't know if anybody wants a piece of that, but thank you, Lee. Yeah, like a few people called in and said Marvin looks, maybe it's recency bias that you look like Michael Penix Jr. III. Let me see. Nick in Santa Barbara. Hey, Nick, what do you have for me?
5: Like your show? Great show. Hey, Major League Baseball. You got three divisions. One division winner plays 162 games and has to play a wild card round. When are they going to change this? It's ridiculous. And the five-game series after that is also ridiculous.
0: Yeah, well, I think this commissioner's done a pretty good job with some new innovations here. Next time we have him on, we can bring that up. Go around the room, what we learned on the program. Todd, did you learn anything today?
1: I did. Disappointed Packers fan. Jeff in Milwaukee is looking forward to like his 25th Dave Matthews concert. That seems a bit much to me.
0: Dylan.
2: You're a Damascotta Oyster guy now.
0: Yes, I am. No, I have been for a few years now. Marvin.
6: Taco Monday's coming soon.
0: Maybe. Ray.
3: A bathroom break may affect the Texas-Tennessee game.
1: Fake news.
0: Yeah. Oh, bleep. Todd, what did I learn today?
1: Lancer in California wants to give you a Babe Ruth-signed baseball to display on your desk till you retire, but you're afraid it's going to get lost.
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10: 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It continues to block

0: the Silver Lake Boulevard, adding 20 minutes to your drive. Studio City, we also have eyes on a crash, Center Lane Block, 101 southbound at Tahunga Avenue.
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20: A good result for Michael Penix Jr. in his first game in almost a year. He passed for 256 yards and a touchdown as the Falcons stunned the Packers in Green Bay. Commanders GM Adam Peters says that quarterback Jaden Daniels will not be placed on injured reserve and will not have surgery on his dislocated elbow. The Cubs, White Sox, Guardians, and Padres all clinching postseason spots on Thursday. I'm Frank Arity.
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26: Well, well, well. The well-oiled Packers for 30 years, the wheels have come off. 35-14 to what we thought was the worst team in the league, and it was at Lambeau. It's a Friday, it's The Herd, wherever you may be. However, you may be watching or listening. Thanks for making us part of your day. Let's talk Packers, shall we? Even in their division, the NFC North, Minnesota, Kevin O'Connell, Dan Campbell and the Lions, Ben Johnson and the Bears. They're selling something, and the players are buying in. I mean, Caleb Williams now sounds like Ben Johnson when he talks. I know we dropped 59, but we've got a lot to work on. What's Matt LaFleur selling? At the podium, no real conviction. On the sidelines, doesn't instill confidence. What are they good at? I said this when he got hired. My sources said, nice guy, real smart. Not sure he's a leader of men. The Harbaughs instill a belief, a football ideology. Jim Harbaugh took over the Chargers, a soft team. First game, 167 yards rushing. The next week, they had 220. John Harbaugh takes over the Giants. And you're like, oh, that's the most efficient game? That is the most efficient game the Giants have played in a decade. Football coaching's not easy. It's not that hard. Sean McVay took Jared Goff. Looked like a bust first game out. Oh, Jared Goff looks like a number one pick in the draft. You can't just be play calling and schemes. What do you believe in? Jeff Bezos, Amazon, always talks about this. You should make changes daily, every day to your business. But your ideology, your core beliefs, those, you've got to remain vigilant on those. What are Matt LaFleur teams? Are they physical? No, they don't run the ball. Are they tough? Not really, blow leads. Are they aggressive? Actually, the opposite. They're kind of passive. And what's up with Jordan Love? You're an offensive coach. He's a quarterback. Why is he getting worse? This is year eight. When he took over Green Bay initially, it was a veteran team. Randall Cobb and Aaron Rodgers, David Bakhtiari and Devontae Adams. It was old guys, and he had to clean up the mess. And he did. But Aaron had won MVPs even before Matt got there. And this was a smart veteran team he took over. Now it's kids. Now it's him. These are all his kids. This is his football ideology. And I'll ask again, all scheme, all play calling. What are they? What does he believe in? Accountability. You know, years and years ago, we all used to roll our eyes at their special teams. That was the first leak. That was the first drip, drip, drip. And then you're like, oh, when Micah doesn't play, the defense, drip, drip, drip. I think the best coach on that staff, maybe Jeff Hafley, now he's in Miami. But I feel like Matt LaFleur, his restaurant menu has too much fusion. It's like, bro, pick a lane, pizza or steak. Not both. Tell me what you do well. I can't answer it. They're not a physically imposing team like the Harbaughs. You know, they're not clever like Andy Reid in play design. It's 8 years in, and I keep asking, what do you do well? What are you known for? I don't know the answer. I mean, Atlanta fans this morning are thinking, we found our quarterback, we got a smart coach, we have great weapons, and that may be true, but it felt like last night was more about the Packers' complete and absolute ineptness. But I guess my greater point, and good luck, because you got Ben Johnson twice a year, Kevin O'Connell twice a year, and Dan Campbell twice a year. I can see what those guys are selling. I can see the passion that how hard Detroit plays. That's right through Dan Campbell. I can see, I mean, you got Kevin O'Connell picking quarterback names out of a hat, but I can see the team believes in what he's selling. Same with Ben Johnson. His quarterback sounds like him now. I mean, I'll let you listen to Matt after this game. It's just milk toasty. Gosh, we didn't play well. And this is what I was told when he came from Tennessee. Nice guy, smart guy. I'm not sure he can walk in front of a room and sell his ideology. And again, he took over a veteran team that had veteran leadership and Aaron and Cobb and Bakhtiari and Devontae Adams. So he didn't have to be a great leader. That team had leaders all over the place. These kids are looking for leadership. They've been one of the youngest teams in the league the last 3 years. They're begging for leadership. And I think Jordan Love's a great kid, but he's not, you know, he's kind of muted. He's not a real lead with a chest guy. He's not going to go and stir stuff up like Aaron Rodgers. So the team that Matt took over, they were sideways. He had to clean the mess up, but there was leaders all over. Mercedes Lewis, high IQ guys, great leadership all over that locker room. This is a bunch of kids. They're looking up at Matt. And once again at the podium, I'm left with a lot of nothing.
0: Well, that was a humbling night. Certainly, I don't think anybody's pleased about this. And, you know, we've got a couple extra days here, and everybody's got to take a long, hard look at themselves, and we got to find solutions and just come back ready to work. But it certainly was a tough night. It was a boat whooping, so I'm not going to put it on one thing. Certainly, we definitely have to respond better, but that was at least three-quarter butt whooping right there.
26: Yeah, not good. Doesn't matter what the business is. Employees have to either believe in the mission or the product, preferably both. I see a roster. I see a locker room. Again, you forget the team he took over was a mess. He cleaned it up. But that locker room had all sorts of high IQ, high EQ guys. Hell, leadership wasn't the problem. You know, you had to kind of get on Aaron's good side, right the ship. But leadership wasn't a problem. This team is leaderless. So the Dallas Cowboys, this year is different, right? This year is different. They're going to play in Brazil against Lamar Jackson. A quarterback, not only have they struggled against him, Lamar Jackson against the Cowboys is like Lamar Jackson against a Pro Bowl defense. It's like Dallas can't and won't and doesn't want to really be there. So sometimes I think it's if Zay Flowers was playing for Baltimore, I would say Baltimore by four touchdowns. I really believe that. Having watched Jaden Daniels run around, DeMarvian Overshown's not playing for Dallas. But what's interesting about Dallas is they have really feasted. Their brand for the last 15 years is they beat the you-know-what out of the tomato cans. They're 18-4 against the Giants and the Commanders. They're 500, 34-34 and one against everybody else, and everybody else scores a lot of points against Dallas. The have-nots don't. Last year is a great example. They beat the wobbly Giants, and then they got smoked a couple of weeks later by the playoff Bears. There was another three or four game set where they beat the Jets and they beat the Commanders and they got the snot beat out of them by Denver. Baltimore doesn't have Zay Flowers. Jacoby Lane's on the IR. They're a bit of a wobbly mess on the outside, so I don't necessarily know what's going to happen. But I'm really, in this game, it's all about the culture. And I look at Baltimore's owner. I look at their GM. I look at their draft and development. I look at their young coach. I look at Lamar Jackson. I look at their toughness. I look at Derrick Henry. I look at the culture. And I think Dallas is better off this game not being played in the United States. Baltimore is the kind of team last year, they had a rough season. And still, with Tyler Huntley a backup, they played the playoff Bears, beat them by two touchdowns. So Lamar's back. Looks like the new young coach has something. Not quite there yet, but he's got something. But Dallas has surrendered the most rush yards so far this year to quarterbacks. And Lamar Jackson put his numbers up on the screen against Dallas. It has been, I mean, it's like that one kid in Little League with a mustache against the other 11-year-olds. I mean, this is like one Division I football player in a crappy high school league, and nobody else is even a Division II player. I mean, Lamar just does whatever he wants against the Dallas Cowboys. And DeMarvian Overshown is gone. I'm going to tell you right now, this game, Dallas, by Sunday night, is going to be happy it's played out of the country. Zay Flowers' absence is the only thing going to keep it close. Here's Brian Schottenheimer on playing in Brazil.
1: I'd be a hypocrite if I said I think it's a tough task, but we're up to it. And mentally tough. We need to be. This is a long season. It's a long trip. Come home, Houston, short week. But we're going to win today. And then we're going to go down there. We're going to win Friday, Saturday, and play a really good team and hopefully win that. But you got to stay in the moment. But it does require mental toughness. And the schedule is a schedule. And we will play anybody, anytime, anywhere. But it's a unique schedule for sure.
26: Yeah. By the way, Blazing 5 off a 5-0 week is 45 minutes away. The Packer fans booing last night, and one of their players, Tucker Kraft, did not like it. He was not a fan of it. I'm going to talk about what they were really booing and why the Packer fans, even though it was the home opener, usually if you've been successful for 30 years, it's the home opener. You give them a few games. Green Bay fans are like, no. We're not even giving you three quarters. And I'll explain why they're right next. In Chicago, it's the Herd.
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12: You know, there's always been that feeling that people in the Midwest are nicer than the coastal elites. I'm not sure if that's true, but generally people out here, they give you a little grace. And the Green Bay Packer fans are thought of as a small town. It's almost collegiate. Home opener last night for a team that's been remarkably consistent and successful for 30 years. Home opener. They were getting booed. Tucker Kraft, the talented tight end, did not like it.
13: It's pretty tough. You know, like everyone pictures Lambeau Field and the... Not booze. I don't picture booze. I picture my home stadium. That's tough. It's pretty disappointing.
14: Especially for a home opener.
13: Especially for a home opener. It's pretty disappointing. It's not going to help us win. Like, I don't know what people think that's going to rally us or something like that.
12: They were not booing last night's performance by itself. What they were booing is a lack of accountability and answers. I will defend the fans here. First of all, you pay for the tickets, do whatever you want. That's legal. But this is an organization that ended last season on a 4-game losing streak, then blew a 21-3 lead to the Chicago Bears, absolutely collapsed. And what did they do in the offseason? They gave Matt LaFleur, the general manager, and the director of football operations cushy extensions. Yeah, they were booing that too. They're booing the lack of ascension for Jordan Love, bad special teams, a lack of toughness. The Packers don't have a single player on their actual roster that's made a Pro Bowl, yet they gave the general manager an extension. They were booing that too. Generally, home fans boo for two reasons. Number one, if the refs make a call they don't agree with against the home team, they boo. That's a given. That happens 3 or 4 times a game. The second thing they boo isn't necessarily a receiver who drops a ball. Fans don't do that. Fans really aren't mean. Home fans boo Mike Tomlin. Okay, we keep giving you year after year chances, and we're seeing a slide, and there's no accountability for it, and we're done with just being above 500. Steeler fans and Packer fans, you would think, man, those guys never boo. They don't want to boo. But the Steelers' offense has become a really bad product. And Steeler fans are like, enough is enough. And that's what Green Bay is booing, the lack of accountability. Think about this. I'll give you a stat. It's almost hard to believe. It sounds like high school stuff. These, in the last 7 games, these are the unanswered scoring runs against the Packers in the last 7 games in order. Atlanta, 27. The Jets, 17. Minnesota with a backup, 29 points in a row. Bears, 15. Minnesota 16, Baltimore 14, Chicago 16. This team quits. This team quits. And I hate saying that in football. But Steeler fans weren't booing a drop pass. What they were booing is years of spending all the money on defense and it not being great and the offense being a snooze fest. So Green Bay has now played three games. Everybody else in the league, not named Atlanta, has played two games. They've played three games. They still don't have a rushing touchdown. They're booing that too. So, like, I know Micah Parsons matters. I absolutely think Micah Parsons matters. And I think Jeff Hafley was a great coordinator. He left. That hurts. It's hard to, you know, the Packers do a lot of in-house hiring, which I'm not a fan of. It's a global brand. You got to go search for the best coach. I don't like walking down the hallway and replacing great coordinators with guys in the building necessarily. And Micah Parsons is valuable. He's not this valuable. 1-7 last eight and 30 points allowed per game. He's valuable. He's not that valuable. Here's J-Mac with the news.
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15: This is the Herdline News.
16: All right, let's start with this Falcons win. And Michael Penix, Colin, what a return to action for the lefty former star at Washington. Look at that,
12: yeah.
16: Over the middle.
12: Mm-hmm.
16: Just a perfect read. You know, Brock Purdy said something this week about a lot of your throws, like 60% of them are blind throws. I thought Penix made some awesome blind throws to where he knew guys were going to be last night. Drake London, a huge recipient, 194 yards through the air. Kevin Stefanski, his first win with the Falcons, and here he is talking about how good Penix was.
17: Mike's playing his first game, so you know there's going to be jitters. There's going to be, you know, whether you call it rust, whatever it is. And I don't think he expected to play perfect. I didn't expect him to play perfect, but I expected him to battle just like our football team, and that's what he did. Yeah, I feel great for him. And I've told him this person. I've told you guys I'm proud of him. It's not easy to rehab from injuries. That's a tough thing to do.
16: I'm definitely rooting for Michael Penix. I mean, this is a guy who's got a great story, a lot of injuries. But Colin, the upgrade from Cooper Rush to Michael Penix. Remember, I think back in the day you said Aaron Rodgers was worth like 8 or 9 points against the spread in his prime.
12: Yeah.
16: I mean, Cooper Rush is an unplayable NFL quarterback. Penix last night, they go down 7-0. And then next thing you know, they outscore the Packers 35-7 on the road.
12: Well,
16: that's kind of unheard of.
12: The other thing you have to feel really good about with Michael Penix is he knows who to throw it to. We've talked about this before. Atlanta with Stefanski is an offensive culture because Drake London's an elite player. So is Bijan Robinson. They have a good O-line. They go out and get Penix, and they hire Stefanski. So what Atlanta is saying is, we're going to make this. Remember when Miami had Brian Flores, defensive culture? They went and got Mike McDaniel. Though it didn't work, it did initially. Mm-hmm. They were telling you, we're not changing coaches. We're changing cultures. A more player-friendly offensive culture. So Atlanta going forward, they have a division where they're like, you know, there's not a lot of great defenses. We're going to go get Stefanski, who is the best offensive coach on the market. We've already got a superstar at running back and a star at wide receiver and a decent O-line. So what you're seeing now last night is you're seeing it all comes to fruition. It's like, oh, God, Penix. Because you and I watched him at college at Washington. I saw him play live. He throws a beautiful ball. He really does. He throws he's a classic pocket quarterback. He's like a left-handed Goff. If you give him a nice protection, nobody throws a prettier ball, and it was on display last night.
16: Hey, you don't want to go overboard with this stuff, Colin, but if we're being honest, that division is so messy that I think the Falcons last night vaulted back into contention. Now, they don't have to go that high because the Saints aren't going to run away with it. Carolina's not going to run away with it. Tampa Bay's 0-2. I think this division's wide open, and I know they looked awful, like they were in the mix for the number one pick the first 2 weeks, but to me, this team could easily win the division based on what I saw last night.
12: And so, you know, a lot of times with quarterbacks, young quarterbacks, you know, like Bryce Young looks different now than 2 years ago. They've done a nice job. And then there's occasionally you'll see a young Drake May or a young Justin Herbert or a young Mahomes, and you're like, yeah, that's going to work. Young Joe Burrow. Yeah, that's going to work. There was starting to be a kind of a J.J. McCarthy vibe with Penix. He can't stay healthy. When he's in there, he lacks confidence. And after that first interception, I'm like, oh, do we have kind of a maybe this isn't going to work? And then, you know, to do that on the road, and you could tell he got into a rhythm. I always feel with J.J. McCarthy, I could never feel like a game-long rhythm. I kind of felt for 3 hours Penix really believed in the schemes, the calls, himself. Drake London. I mean, some of those throws late, you didn't have to throw the game. You had a 2-touchdown lead, and they went for it. And so I that was a 3-hour kind of testimony, referendum, that Michael Penix is like, I buy what I'm getting from the sideline, and I believe in myself, and I believe in my weapons. So if you're a Falcons fan today, you feel pretty darn good about being 1-2 and where you're going.
16: And extra time off before you face the Saints in a big divisional battle next weekend. All right, let's move to the Buffalo Bills and Josh Allen playing like the best quarterback in the league so far. He has 9 total touchdowns. The Bills are at 38 points per game. But Joe Brady, his coach, knows there's even more Allen can do, and he's challenging him to get even better.
10: I'm Josh's biggest hater. Everybody knows that. I love him to death, but I also want him to get everything that he deserves. And he's playing at such a high level. Don't get me wrong. Like, I'm nitpicking, but I also have a standard for him, and I view him in a way that I want to make sure that I'm viewing him in a way that even if other people are thinking he's the best there is, I think there's more. And in every game I call a game with him, he does something that even amazes me as I say that.
12: I think Fox is going to have a really good game on their hands. I think the Chargers have their tackle back. He didn't play anybody in preseason. Very choppy. Mike McDaniel, the OC, knows the Bills well. The Bills are coming off that very emotional opening of the stadium. They're heavily favored. Everybody thinks they should blow them out. It's a hard-fought team that's backed into a corner. I tend to think this is going to be really, really interesting. As Greg Cosell and others have said on the internet, when you look at the film, don't pin this on Justin Herbert. He had 3 early drops in the game. Running backs were putting the ball on the carpet. The defense couldn't make key stops. When everybody in the world is telling me it's going to be a blowout, be very careful. I think the Chargers, I think this is a very close game midway through the fourth.
16: I would hope so. For the Chargers' sake and Jim Harbaugh and Justin Herbert, keep it close, boys. Final story, Colin, is this crummy news out of San Francisco that Nick Bosa, talented edge rusher, I can't believe this, he's only 28 years old, suffered a calf injury in practice and is expected to miss multiple weeks. He may go on the IR. Colin, some staggering numbers. 5 defensive linemen for the Niners are on IR. 5. That's a cluster injury that is difficult to overcome. Now, I did have to look this up with Bosa. Man, he's only 28, Colin. He was the number 2 pick in 2019.
12: Great player.
16: Missed all of last year. Well, he played the first 3 games. ACL injury. So now he's got a calf. You don't even want to know what that leads to. Colin, I'm looking at who they're backfilling with. It's a rookie out of Texas Tech, Romello Hite, expected. And he's questionable for the game. There is just a lot of injuries. I'm not going to get into conspiracy substation stuff.
12: Well, let me ask you
16: do that.
12: Well, I'm not a conspiracy theorist. I usually make fun and eye roll conspiracies. But would you build a house next to a substation? No.
16: Of course.
12: Okay. So I'm just saying, I don't know what it does to your ligaments. The only thing I can say, because this is a team where players get hurt in non-contact situations, like DeMarcus Robinson. How? Bosa, practice. That's not happening to the Rams. That's not happening to everybody else. Well, and I know everybody says it's not the substation. Just ask yourself, would you build a house next to one? A lot of waves coming out of substations.
16: So, you know those tall towers that are connected to
12: phone towers?
16: What are they called?
12: Well, like phone towers.
16: Right, right. So there was one in our neighborhood when we were picking a house in Pennsylvania, the wife and I. We got one of those radar detector things that can pick up electromagnetic frequencies. Yeah. And when you got close to it, the thing like went off the charts.
12: Yeah.
16: And we're laughing like, oh, we're Ghostbusters. We didn't buy the house. We're like, no, thank you. It's just too weird. Something's up. I don't really know what it is, but I feel bad for the Niners, man.
12: Well,
16: they look like a Super Bowl contender through 2 weeks.
12: Again, I don't do conspiracy theories, and part of this is tongue-in-cheek. What I think, Kyle's practices are harder than other teams' practices, and he also loves older players. He's very loyal to older players that learn his system. He doesn't want to be he's not a third or fourth grade teacher. He's not trying to, show you how to color crayons, right? Like, he's not interested. He's a college professor. He likes his smartest students. So he tends to be very, very loyal to his older players, like Bosa and Fred Warner and Greenlaw. He loves older players because they get his system. He some teachers don't have the patience to be third grade teachers. Other teachers don't have the interest to be a college professor. Shanahan's more college professor. He loves his smartest students, and he leans into them, and he's loyal to them, and he'll give them a better reference. And so older teams get hurt more. I always think that's the answer. Is that whereas the Rams, their big rival, like Jalen Ramsey, they get, we're moving on, and Todd Gurley, we're moving on, and Like, the Rams will, like, are a very Belichickian without the hoodie. They'll move a year early. The Niners will bring you back a second and a third time, even if it didn't end necessarily well or it ended with an injury. They'll still bring you back. So I think that's the answer for it. That's my take. J-Mac with the news.
15: Well, that's the news.
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15: The Herd Line News.
12: If you think I sound a little wonky today, about 6 o'clock last night, I got a head cold and it is running downhill. But we're going to get through this puppy. Blazing 5, top of the hour. I have said before, and I made this reference years and years ago, the one NFL coach that reminds me of a college coach is Lincoln Riley, where I know he's smart. I know he knows offense and quarterbacks, but I don't necessarily know if he can build a culture. So this is really a moment for Lincoln Riley. There's several things they've done well. So let's not just blanket it. He doesn't know what he's doing. Since he took over USC, counting every Division I football program in America, 135 plus, Lincoln Riley's offense, in the first 2 years, they had no NFL players except Jordan Addison and Caleb Williams. The cupboard was totally bare. He didn't take over for Sark or Lane Kiffin or Pete Carroll. They had no players. He had to bring them in. They are number one in the country in yards per play, more than Ohio State. Number one in the country pass offense, better than the Buckeyes. Number one on third down percentage. Number one in the red zone percentage. He is a brilliant offensive coach. Unlike Matt LaFleur, I know what he's selling. Offense. Every quarterback he gets, better by the time he leaves. There is no question he is a really smart guy. But like a Josh McDaniels in New England, sometimes a guy is a great scheme play caller, but you take him to the next level and it doesn't necessarily work. So I think this is a very gettable game against Oregon. Generally, Oregon in big games, even if they're playing Ohio State, you know, can go toe-to-toe. This is a weird Oregon team where they had to replace. I was just talking to a college coach about this, a former college coach, that when you have to replace both coordinators, it's very rare. Remember, if coordinators leave a program like Oregon, they're usually getting great jobs. They're excellent. Will Stein. It's hard to go find two replacements and go two for two. It's very possible the defensive coordinator's not quite the guy or not quite there yet. Maybe will be Saturday night. But this is kind of the bar exam for USC. If they can't pass this, I'm not interested talking about beating Ohio State, Indiana, and beating Penn State on the road. This is the bar exam because this is a very gettable Oregon team relative to Oregon teams, which are always very, very good. So I've said before that I probably would go Oregon just because it's Oregon. But it's the rare Oregon team that I don't know what I'm getting. And it's the rare USC team under Lincoln Riley at the Coliseum. I know exactly what I'm getting. But I think what USC fans look when they look at this game, what a USC fan is saying, and I think it's totally fair, is Lincoln signed a $110 million contract. They spent $300 million in facilities in the offseason. A recent story says their roster is $40 million. Saturday night for USC and Lincoln Riley is a return on the investment game. People have been patient. There's not pickets outside the stadium. Talk radio in L.A. spends a lot of time in the Dodgers, Lakers, and other stuff. They don't talk a ton of USC football. But Kurt Cignetti took over a basketball school with bad facilities. First year in the playoff, second year 16-0. It doesn't take that long. Now, Cignetti may be the best coach right now in college football, so that's the standard. But it's time. I don't care if Trent Mosey doesn't play. I don't care if you have a linebacker that's not going to play. This is a return on the investment game. And this is as gettable as Oregon may be. I just saw the money. Phil Knight's given $1 billion here and $1 billion there. They're starting to spend money now as Phil Knight and Penny Age. Like, this is Oregon, for the first time in a while, looks a little wobbly. And they may not be Saturday, and they may not be in 3 weeks. But they haven't been wobbly much in the last 15 years. You know exactly what you're getting. Saturday night, Coliseum, best O-line, best D-line combo Lincoln's had by a stretch. Number one recruiting class, high school, four guys are starting. Here's Lincoln on the Oregon matchup.
18: There's two really good programs going at it. You know, it was a really big game last year, too. You know, it had playoff implications and all of that. So that's honestly, though, what this game should be. You know, I mean, that's that's this game should have, you know, a lot riding on it and be important. It's important to the fan bases. It's important to college football. And I mean, I think it's exactly what it should be, and we're excited about it. Our guys are excited to play. It'll be a hell of a battle.
12: Yeah, it feels 34-30 to me. Last serve wins. That's kind of where I feel. I think both quarterbacks are very good. Jaden Maiava was not great on the road last week. USC's a very young team, so they'll be obviously better at home than they would be on the road. It's a super young team. I think it's one of the youngest teams in the Big Ten. And a lot of those freshmen last week were playing their first college road game. Was not great. Not an excuse, just a reality. Younger teams tend to play very, very well at home, and they're a little iffy on the road. Oregon's got youth. They've got veterans. I think it's 34-30. I would probably take Oregon in this spot. But the quality of quarterback play and skill in this game is incredibly high, and I can't wait to watch. It's a tremendous college football weekend. Texas-Tennessee is another one. Really, really interesting spotlight game for Arch Manning. It's back to school season. Data breaches involving schools, education, and healthcare companies have exposed millions of records containing children's personal info. Gross. Consider a free credit freeze, and before sharing sensitive info, ask why it's needed, how it's protected, and if another identifier...

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11: You know, it's interesting about Kurt Cignetti. I like watching him play because it's really smart football. It reminds me when the Patriots, when I lived in New England for, 10 years, I watched every Patriot game. And I always said I never thought they had the most talent, but they were so smart. They didn't fumble. There wasn't dumb penalties. They were just – they didn't always have the sack leaders, but they always made your quarterback uncomfortable. That's like Indiana. And the other thing about great coaches and great players, I mean, when Andrew Luck came out and went 11-5 with a bad team, like a bad roster, greatness creates clarity. Kurt Cignetti took a broken basketball school, 2 years later wins a natty. That's why Lincoln Riley, there are no more excuses. You're both in the same conference now. You got to beat Oregon at home. Indiana would beat Oregon at home, right? And USC has got like Trinity High School Football League in the backyard. Some of the best high school maybe the best high school football league in the country. It's right in your backyard. There is no high school football league in Indiana that's close to that. So there's only one quarterback currently playing in the NFL that has everything. Money, legacy, trophies, and fame. MVPs, Patrick Mahomes. Everybody else is missing something. Everybody else is missing something. So whenever I hear somebody say about a really talented quarterback, he is overrated. Almost no quarterbacks in this league are over or underrated. They're all properly rated. Like, GMs know that Brock Purdy benefits greatly from Kyle Shanahan, but they also know he's a gamer, he's aggressive, he's smart with a little bit of mobility. He's an NFL franchise quarterback. That's the thing. Great athletes and great quarterbacks are a lot like movie stars, is that they're all going to have duds. Anthony Hopkins has had duds. Marlon Brando had like six. Denzel Washington did Book of Eli. Tom Hanks did The Terminal. But because all those people have such high quality production over their career, nobody talks about the duds. Michael Jordan and the Wizards, a disaster. Michael Jordan pre-Pippen couldn't beat anybody just in the Eastern Conference. Right? Like, so nobody talks about it because of accomplishments. So when Josh Allen and Justin Herbert play, everybody knows they're great. I mean, Herbert has literally every box that GMs tell me they check. IQ, EQ, size, mobility, durability, toughness. Big arm and can move a little. It checks every box. So does Josh Allen. Now, Josh Allen, I think, is a little less mechanical as an athlete. He's a little bit more fluid. He's bigger. He's more fluid. I think the criticism of out of college with Justin is the criticism now. Sometimes he can be a bit mechanical. You wish he was a little more fluid, a little more sidearm stuff, a little more Mahomes. But he's a tremendous player. So, but what's interesting with both of these guys, if you ask a lot of fans, what do you remember about Josh Allen? They say 13 seconds, a 13-second game. They would not talk about that if he had two trophies. Same with Herbert. You ask people about Herbert, 4 interceptions, a playoff game against the Texans. So right now they have duds. Now they have a lot of really good movies, but they haven't won the Oscar yet, so to speak. And that really ends it. So everybody in the league, I mean, Greg Cosell, who watches more film than a movie critic, is on our show every week, and he watches every single play from Justin Herbert, and he said what every GM I've ever talked to says about Herbert.
1: Justin Herbert has not played poorly. I'm sure if you saw the game. The thing when you watch quarterbacks is you really have to watch every play. There were three really bad drops in the first half on big-time throws by Herbert. That would have been plus 20, plus 25-yard completions. They put themselves behind the eight ball too many times. This game was not on Justin Herbert. It's easy to say that because he's now become a little bit of a whipping boy, but I'm sure you know that if you talk to offensive coaches in the league, there isn't one that wouldn't say he's a top five or six quarterback in the league.
11: Like, who you listen to matters. I tell this to young broadcasters. You know, if I go to USC or I talk to a high school kids, I always say, not everybody's opinion is equal. Like, make sure you have people that are North Stars that you respect. They're conscientious. They're thoughtful. Listen to them. Tune out the rest of the nonsense, which is about 90% of the opinions. When Matt Stafford was losing games in Detroit, had never won a playoff game, all the smart people in the league love Matt Stafford. They knew it wasn't him. It was battle lines. It was inconsistency. It was chaos. You know, he had like, you know, Calvin Johnson, but it was just a chaotic organization. It's a little bit like the Jets now. All the smart people knew. I mean, literally think of Sean McVay's like, yeah, I want Stafford. I'll pay his contract and I'll pay Jared Goff simultaneously and we'll give him a ton of draft capital. I mean, that's putting yourself, that's how much they believed in Matt Stafford. It wasn't just getting him. It was, yeah, we're going to pay both starting quarterbacks and give you a ton of draft capital. That's how much they believed in Matt Stafford, who didn't have a playoff win. So I feel about Stafford and Justin Herbert the same, and Josh Allen is a more talented version of both, which is they just don't have the trophy yet. The trophy ends a lot of conversations. The Oscar ends a lot of conversations. Because when Anthony Hopkins and Marlon Brando and Tom Hanks and Denzel can have duds, Matt Damon, anybody can have duds. There is nobody that always picks the right project. Just doesn't. And now, you know, I think Herbert is losing his patience a little. There's some analytics that tell you he has let go of the ball a little sooner than he needed to. And I think a lot of that is it hurts. I think, you know, now he's got a fiance. He's been in the league. He's got his money. Now he's getting tired of getting hit. And there'll be some analytics that may tell you he's letting it go a little sooner than he has in previous years. Sometimes quarterbacks do that when they've been injured, right? The first year or two after an injury. Justin's doing it because I think he has like Charger O-line fatigue. But the leadership stuff, the intelligence, people are questioning it and he won't have it.
3: Our team is so close. And so I don't think there's a lack of vocal leadership at all. So I think I'm going to stop you right there and say that it's very present. We've got great leadership on this team, and I trust those guys in that locker room. And so I don't think anyone is panicked or worried, because that's not going to do us any good.
11: Yeah, I think when you lose the best defensive coordinator in the NFL, you're not going to replace him with the new best defensive coordinator in the NFL. The defense doesn't look right. And when you bring in a very sophisticated, very smart offensive coordinator who you've never worked with, he's kind of quirky, Harbaugh's quirky. I think it's, and they don't play any starters in the preseason. Harbaugh admitted that. It's just going to look real chunky. I think they'll get their act together. I think they'll play really well this weekend. May not win it, but I think they'll play well. Let's put up the week three NFL schedule. It's a great college slate. Tremendous Saturday in college football. Indiana tonight against Northwestern's interesting. Northwestern just tagged Colorado. Week three in the NFL, I got to tell you, there's some games here. One of the games that fascinates me is the Rams in Denver. So if you go back to the Rams game, J-Mac, it was a lot of chunk plays to Devontae. Well, Denver's not going to give those up because they have Patrick Surtain on Devontae with Puka not playing. So if you go back, it wasn't like the Rams offense was consistent. They were just hitting on big downfield throws. You can probably eliminate most of those against Denver. So I still think, and now you don't have Puka. And if Devontae's taken out, what is that offense? It's not big plays. It's tight end stuff. It's 7-yard running back runs. So I think, and also Bo Nix has been an unbelievable home quarterback. Like a lot of young players and young, he's great at home, not as good on the road. So it and we've said this about the Seahawks. The Seahawks, you get the same team every week, home or away. You do not with the Rams. You do not with the Rams. They're not as consistent. Unlike Seattle, they don't have a quarterback that gives you mobility. You know, Sam Darnold three or four times will take off and get big runs. Rams are not going to give you that. Seattle's defense is excellent everywhere as are their special teams. Sometimes the special teams of the Rams are dubious, put them in bad spots. Also, Trent McDuffie's new, Garrett not here, Donald limited snaps. So I think the Rams are built for the long haul. I'm not sure they're great right now, and I think Denver's at home is the play.
12: That's a good point. You touched on Zay Flowers earlier with the Ravens. Now you're mentioning Puka, and also I'm sure you've seen Nico Collins not practicing this week. I know the league's about quarterbacks, but those are three high-end receivers. Colin, I can't bet on the Houston Texans in that game against the Colts if there's no Nico Collins. I can't do it. Yeah. The offense looks bad against good teams without him. Are the Colts good? I don't know. I'm starting to feel wishy-washy on the Ravens. That Ronnie Stanley didn't practice again. No Zay Flowers. And then, like you said, Puka, I'm staying away from the Rams. I don't know what to do with that. The game I've circled did not make headlines, but let's keep an eye on the old Miami Dolphins getting 11.5 at home against the Chiefs.
11: Wow.
12: The model is saying that's the new number one play.
11: Wow.
12: It's going to take some intestinal fortitude, shall we say, to back the Dolphins.
11: So I'll make the argument Malik Willis has the weakest roster to play within the league. I actually think he's really talented. I think he's made several plays where I'm like, boy, that guy is talented. He has nothing to play with here. He's got nothing. I mean, it's almost like he's a major league prospect on a AA baseball team. Ooh. You just have to watch him separately than the baseball team. You just have to get out the radar gun. What's his heater? What's his slider? I'm not judging anything around him. Guys are going to make errors. He's going to lose starts. Give me the jugs gun. What does he throw? When I watch Malik Willis, I understand that they're younger than some college teams, it feels like. Yeah. They're just all kids. Yeah. They had 13 draft picks.
12: I know on the screen it says Eagles. Eagles injury report's brutal. Devonta Smith? What? I don't know. I'm feeling like I can't touch Eagles Bears. And I was looking to fade your guy, Ben Johnson.
11: Touch it. I'm embracing it. I'm putting my arms around it next in our Blazing Five.
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15: From the KFI 24-hour newsroom, skies clearing up eventually today and about the same temps, maybe a degree or two hotter. Highs mid-90s in Lancaster, close to 90 in Fullerton.
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26: And now the Dodger Daily. With David Vassay.
32: It's official. The Dodgers are the number two seed in this year's National League postseason picture. They will get a bye and wait for the winner of whoever plays the Atlanta Braves down there in Georgia. The Dodgers will have 5 days off after Sunday's regular season finale, and everybody on the team is talking about how much they need those 5 days to get guys like Freddie Freeman, Shohei Ohtani, and others well-rested enough to be ready for their October run for a three-peat. 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
26: Hour two. It is a Friday. We're going to have this hour Dave Wannstedt and Urban Meyer, the great Robert Mays, last hour. Blazing five picks in about 3 minutes. I can tell you I won't go 5-0 this week because I went 5-0 last week, and I do that about once a year. So let's not get greedy. It's like Kurt Cignetti. I showed up at this program. There were 10,000 people. We just won 38-0. Quit complaining. Hear, hear, Kurt Cignetti. You know, I was watching the game last night, and Green Bay's been so good for so long. I'm old enough to remember in the 80s when they were unwatchable. You know, pre-Favre, obviously. But Green Bay's always had some disadvantages as a pro sports franchise. you know, free agents don't choose it. It's the smallest market for any pro league. So that's one of the bar stools on the leg that's missing. And so they really have, and they don't generally pay top of the market for a coach. So they really have to draft and develop well. When they don't draft and develop well, like they don't have a pro bowler on this roster they drafted, well, that's the problem. I just don't see enough special players. I think obviously the pass rush end from Iowa, first round picks become a baller. Christian Watson's really good. But if I'm watching last night, the two best players in the field were both Atlanta Falcons, Drake London and Bijan Robinson. So, and then you start looking, I mean, how many of the Packers on offense would start for Detroit or Chicago? Not many. Not many. So this is an organization that they've really got to draft and develop well because there are limitations. It's almost like NIL. You know, some schools like Texas can just make mistakes with their money. They can drop $50 million a year. That's not what Indiana can do under Cignetti. They may get $30 million a year, and they got to make sure the quarterback they pick, whether it's Fernando Mendoza or Hoover, they got to make sure it's right. I mean, Texas could pay for 3 5-star guys. They're just nothing but money, the oil money, the Dell money in Texas. They can make a lot of mistakes. So Green Bay has got to get the drafting right. They got to nail the drafting. That's really important, and they have through the years. But they don't have currently a Pro Bowler they drafted on this roster. And, you know, Christian Watson, I like him a lot, gets hurt a lot. You're not going to get 18 games, 17 games from him. And, you know, Micah Parsons is great. He'll come back. But now he's coming off a major surgery. They're not super talented. My eye, just in division. I'm not even going to compare him to the Ravens when healthy or the Rams. I'm not comparing him to the Seahawks. I'm just saying in division they're not that talented. Here's Matt LaFleur after the game asked about potential staff changes.
0: Oh, I'm not going to respond to that question. We got to continue to work with these guys and try to figure out what we do well, because right now I don't know what we're doing well offensively.
26: All right. I'll admit, feeling pretty good about myself. J-Mac always tests me. He'll text me on the weekends if I'm on a heater. How are things going? You know the answer, J-Mac. Well, here we go. It's our Blazing Five of the week.
1: That's a hot one. Let's blaze it up.
3: Fire it up.
1: It's Collins Blazing Five. Jets at Lions.
26: All right, Lions off rest, being humiliated in a standalone game. You know my rule. I like Detroit at home. 31 of their 49 wins are under Dan Campbell have come by 7 or more points. And at home, since he arrived, they're the number one offense in the league. It's a fast carpet. Jared Goff doesn't have to worry about weather. This is a great offense the last 3 years. Number one in the league in total and scoring offense. And Aiden Hutchinson is becoming the beast we thought he would be. The Jets, I mean, you saw how bad the Packers defense was. They averaged 4 yards a play against the Packers defense. They're not very good on third down, and the defense still, under Aaron Glenn, does not have an interception in 19 games. The least after the Jets is 6. So they don't inspire confidence on defense. I don't think they're good enough to go into Detroit and get into the fourth quarter in a close game. I'm going to take the Lions to win, which they usually do at home, and cover 32-23.
1: Texans at Colts.
26: I took the Colts last week to cover. I'm going to take them now to cover and win. I said they'd win last week. I like the Colts. I think they're good. Do you know that Daniel Jones and Shane Steichen, you're not going to believe this, averaged 29 points a game since they've been together, the highest of any coach-quarterback combo. They score points. That's why they're at home. I'm taking the points. Tyler Warren and Jonathan Taylor are studs, are game-breaking studs. The Texans, everybody says it's C.J. Stroud. It's their defense. Their defense is giving up big gash plays. One of three teams without a takeaway this year. Stop blaming C.J. Stroud. The defense has regressed. You can beat them downfield. I like the Colts to win this game, a divisional game, getting points, 27-26, take the points.
1: Raiders at Saints.
26: I really like the Saints coming home finally after two tough road games. They could have been 2-0, maybe should have been 2-0. Tyler Shuck, folks, he's legit. He is legit. Leads the NFL in completions, passing yards, and big plays. And he's throwing the ball to Chris Olave. Why doesn't everybody talk about Chris Olave when you talk top five receivers in the league? Guy's averaging last 5 games 124 yards, and Tyler Shuck is smart enough to throw to him all the time. He is unguardable in solo coverage. Just another great Ohio State wide receiver. I love this kid. The Raiders, let's face it, they face the Dolphins and the Chargers. These are two struggling offenses, and the Raiders took advantage. Brock Bowers may play. They haven't been good on third down. They don't have any viability athletically at quarterback with Kirk Cousins. They've thrown some interceptions with Cousins. They'll give you opportunities. I think this game, though, is more about the Saints than it is about the Raiders. I like New Orleans. I like them winning the division. I said they'd be a much improved team. The Raiders hang for a half, but I think it's 31-23. Swallow the points.
1: Rams at Broncos.
26: I like the Broncos getting points at home. Bo Nix, Sean Payton have been great in Denver. Last week, the Rams offense was very, very much about the big explosive play. Okay, you're not going to get that with the secondary and the pass rush of Denver. The Rams are coming off short rest, Monday Night Football. Matt Stafford, last three road games, they have not been a great road team. They're not the Seahawks. They're a very uneven road team. They lost to the Falcons last year. And you're talking about a Denver team with Sean Payton. I think they found their groove with Davis Webb and Bo Nix. They're at home. They're getting points. I mean, they scored 17 straight points unanswered against the Jaguars. Jaguars had won 9 straight regular season games. That was a very impressive feat last week. And I'm going to take the points here. I think it's a very close, go-either-way game. The Rams a little too reliant on the big play and put Surtain on Davante Adams with no Puka, and I don't think they'll get big plays. They'll take the Broncos in the point.
1: Eagles at Bears.
26: I'm going to take the Eagles minus 4.5. Listen, they may play a third-string quarterback. This is a great September team, and they have been excellent on third down this year. The Eagles have been great on third down. And Jalen Hurts' last 5 starts, as much criticism as I hand out, is 5-0. The problem is the Bears' defense on third down has been poor. They're allowing 6.4 yards a play, and they are near the bottom in red zone defense and third down defense. This is a ball control game. So if you don't have an elite defense and you're on the field a lot, you know, I'm sure Ben Johnson will dial up some stuff, and it'll be close for 2.5 quarters. I think Chicago's defense is just going to wear out. And I think Philadelphia is going to extend drives and have 10-play drives and 12-play drives. And I think over the course of a long Monday night, I'm going to take a very good September team to win 28-17. By the way, Saquon Barkley is going to be back. I think that matters, too, if Jalen's not on his game. So I like a couple of dogs, the Colts as a dog at home and the Broncos as a dog at home. Other than that, I think the Lions roll. I think the Saints roll, and I think Philadelphia, if you can beat Philadelphia, it doesn't happen much early in the season, but you got to take the ball away from them, and I think they're going to dominate time of possession in that game. J-Mac, any thoughts?
3: Holy cow, bro. You may go 5-0 again. I'm starting to gravitate toward the Saints and your guy, Tyler Shuck. Colts looks like a good play with this Nico Collins. That's down to 1.5 some places, by the way. Colts could end up favored in that game. I do worry about the Jets. All you talked about was the Lions offense. Do you want to talk about the defense at all? Like, there is none. And, you know, I don't think highly of Geno Smith, but I'm starting Adonai Mitchell in all my fantasy leagues. He's going to put up some numbers this weekend. Garrett Wilson is going to. I think the Jets can hang around in that one. But 4-1, you'll probably take that, right?
26: Oh, take it. Absolutely. Yeah, don't get greedy. Yeah. Off a great week, do not get greedy. Dave Wonstadt's around the corner. He'll be joining us in studio. 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
1: The four guys that I think are like the premier quarterbacks in football, Allen, Mahomes, Burrow, Lamar, all four of those guys were like rocket ships. 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And he's learning to play quarterback in the NFL. And I think you saw some of that learning curve last night.
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3: Well, he's the last Bears coach to win a road playoff game and the last Dolphins coach to win a playoff game, period. Dave Wannstedt, 39 years of college and pro experience, is joining us in studio. So let's just talk about the hometown Bears as we're both in Chicago. Case Keenum, I thought he was brought on almost as a film room guy slash coach, kind of a mentor. Sometimes you go into games and you just, you know, I've said this before. There are games that don't feel terribly winnable. You're on a short week. You're missing a quarterback. What is your game plan if you're Ben Johnson with Case Keenum?
4: Well, I don't think it's going to be the run game. Definitely will not change. We know that. And, you know, I kind of remember a couple of years ago when he was at Detroit with Jared Goff. Jared Goff was not the dual threat. Caleb Williams, you know, even Tyson Bagent, the backup, is a dual threat. He can run both. So if it was Bagent taking Caleb's place, everything would be the same. The movement plays, everything. But this will be different. They'll take out the movement passes. But as far as the run game, the play action passes, the explosives, Ben can dial those up. Now, you know, it's obvious that there's things that Case does good and some things that would make Ben Johnson nervous. You take those things out. So it'll probably be a chop down, you know, or, you know, game plan offensively. But the nuts and bolts of what they got to do to move the football and score points is going to be there.
3: You told me years ago you can lose games, but if you lose three in a row, you start losing the locker room. Mm. Well, if you look at the last seven games for the Packers, there's a stat out there that's almost unbelievable. The number of unanswered points by teams they've played. And sometimes that stuff feels like quitting, like team bails. I've said this. Even teams that are bad, I'll look at them and think, well, they do this well. Look at the number of unanswered points in the last seven games. I mean, Minnesota 29 with a backup. I look at him on the sidelines. I look at him at the podium. And I hate to say this, it feels like he's lost the room.
4: Well, I go back even further than you, Coach. How about the Bears last year? I think it was the playoff game or the last game of the year. They've got Green Bay has a 16-point lead. And they have the ball starting the second half. And I'm doing the post game, or I'm doing the game, so I'm evaluating it. And I come in from going to the bathroom, and there was 53 seconds off the clock, and they were punting. They threw the ball nine times in a row. They get that, and this is with Josh Jacobs in the backfield. They get down on a goal line against the Bears and get in a shotgun and hand the ball off, and he fumbles. I mean, I turned the game off last night. You know when? When it was the third quarter, the end of the third quarter, and they said that Green Bay had run the ball nine times. I think they have just gone completely away from being physical, running the football, and this is just wide open, throw it. I go, they throw it 50 times, had to last night.
3: Yeah, no, I mean, I always go to, even bad teams do things well. I don't know what they do well.
4: Yeah.
3: I mean, the special teams have been a bugaboo for the last three or four years. The defense gets pushed around. I mean, listen, you go to overtime with the Jets, you got trouble.
4: The missed tackles that they had last night was it was embarrassing. It really was. It was tough to watch being a defensive guy.
3: So I've said this about the Steelers. Some people don't like change. I mean, the Bears, by the way, were always a defensive culture. Then they draft Caleb. They pay a bunch of money for Ben. Their first three first-round picks 3 years in a row, Ryan Poles, offense, offense, offense, offense. Then they spent a fortune on Joe Tooney, an interior lineman. Even Andy Reid let him go. That was a culture change. The Bears are saying, we're not going to be a defensive team. I mean, they didn't even draft a defensive end this year or an edge in the draft. And when's the last time the Bears needed an edge rusher and didn't draft it? You may need a receiver and not draft it in Chicago. So they have, it's uncomfortable. They've gone offense. The Steelers, you know, they hire Mike, and he's kind of offense, but he's not. I mean, they don't run any motion with Aaron Rodgers. So the offense, it looks like, you know, an old Mike McCarthy offense. You're from Pittsburgh. It's one of the last places in America that's a big city where if you go to a party, people ask, where'd you go to high school? It's a great place to live in America, but it's not cutting edge. And I look at Pittsburgh, and Dave, I know you're from there, Dave, but my take is they've just waited too long. They haven't addressed in 7 years the core. Russell Wilson, Justin Fields, Aaron Rodgers. Why is it the Rooneys? Is it money? Is it top down?
4: No, I mean, I don't. I think a little bit is they always have won with Mike Tomlin, so they were never picking in the top 10.
3: Yeah,
4: right.
3: Fair.
4: And they have been very, very concerned about giving away draft picks. You know, they're not the old Dallas like we were in the market making trades and doing a lot of crazy things. So the conservatism, I think, you know, is part of that. But when I looked at their game last week, and I did a radio show Tuesday, so I'm looking at the numbers and stuff of the Steeler game versus New England.
3: Right.
4: And everything is pretty even, pretty even. I'm going down until I get yards per play. And I used to always think that we had to be 5.5 yards a play to have a chance to win. And New England was 6.5, I think it was. And the Steelers were 3.6. So then you look at the big plays. Are we making any plays? New England had 3 passes over 20-some yards. They had 2 or 3 runs over 10. And the Steelers, I think, had 2 big plays the whole game. So this, to me, when I look at this football team, to score points, you got to have that big play. It's tough to go 80 yards. We all know that. But somehow, some way, I don't know, is it Rodgers' arm? Is it the plays are not calling? Do they not comfortable throwing the ball to Metcalf deep? I don't know what it is, but they've got to come up with somehow, some way, make some big plays with that offense. And that's been missing for a couple of years. It really has.
3: Well, and also Aaron at this point is kind of, his personality's baked in. He doesn't like motion. He does not like it. A lot of older quarterbacks. Matt Hasselbeck came on the show. He goes, I didn't like it.
4: Right.
3: I've seen everything. The defense is set. Let me peruse the defense and go. So Aaron doesn't want to do a lot of motion. Everybody in the league is doing motion. Aaron does not want to take, he didn't, you know, he got clobbered last week. He didn't like that. Older quarterbacks, they'd rather dirt it and get out of there. I think some of McCarthy, and trapped is the wrong word, but is it very possible? This is the second time they've been together. There's a reason they broke up the first time. And in the end, there was always a very low ceiling on this marriage.
4: Yeah, you know what's interesting? And I'm thinking as you're talking there, when Aaron was at Green Bay, and we talked about Matt LaFleur, you go back and look, with the years, his best years up there, when they made the Super Bowl run and all that, they were in the top 5 rushing, running the football with Aaron Jones, and I forget the other guy's name, the kid from Boston College. They were in the top 5 running the football in the National Football League. And that's a way to take some pressure off your quarterback. Pittsburgh hasn't been able to run the ball.
3: So the game's in Brazil. So I don't mind international games. But once the season starts, if you're going to go international, I'd go Canada or Mexico City. I don't think it's fair to teams to have to go to Brazil. When you were in the league, they weren't doing that. Were there international games then?
4: No. We went to, when I was at Buffalo for a couple of years, we went up to Toronto, but it was a bus ride. You know what I mean?
3: Okay.
4: Yeah, no.
3: Having coached in Dallas and having knowing their sensibility, you know, Jerry won't pay for top coaches since Jimmy left. He's not going to do it. He doesn't want to do it. So Schottenheimer was not on everybody's kind of hot list. They don't, you know, Jerry is the default general manager. That's problematic. I kind of feel like over the last 15 years, they beat up on the Giants in Washington and they're like 500 with everybody else. Meanwhile, I look at the Ravens and I see ownership, draft, develop, money, fan base, culture. In big, long road trips, even if it's not international, if it's New York to L.A., what's the key? What's the key when you get out of your environment? You're on the air for 6 hours. Maybe you're playing back-to-back as a West Coast team and the East Coast. Is it veteran leadership? Is it, because I just feel like Dallas is too wobbly to go to Brazil and play brilliantly.
4: Yeah. Well, let me say this about Dallas, first of all. I was impressed in the offseason what Jerry did with that defense. They added some players to that defense now. And from the standpoint of extended contracts, I thought they were very aggressive, brought in a new coordinator. And I always remember everyone's asking me, what's wrong? Is it the scheme? Is it the coach? Is it the play? And I said, you know what? I believe they have enough talent to be better, a lot better. And I used to have a sign up on when you entered our defensive room in Dallas. It started, you know, if you know what to do and give great effort, we'll play great defense every week. It's really not that hard. Right. So what's missing there is it's a new system with a new coordinator that they're not playing great defense. Are the players not giving fanatical effort? Are they not all in? That some of the guys that got the big money, I don't know. But it's one of those two things. Defense is not over. Let's not overcomplicate.
3: Now, Damarian Overshown will not play against Lamar, which is a problem. Because as you saw, Jaden Daniels, before he got hurt, was running all over the field. He had over 60 yards, and it didn't play the second half. It is when you play a mobile quarterback and you're Dallas, and again, it's a new defensive coordinator, you got new pieces. How long does it take you in a season? Just let's talk defense. Because I think everybody's disappointed with Dallas's defense. We know offenses, you know, there's choreography. You can have a new coordinator. Chargers are struggling. How long did it take you in your first year with a new place to get the defense buttoned up?
4: Oh, I think it takes 3 or 4 games, you know? So, I mean, we should see improvement out of Dallas's defense this game, this year. I really believe it. Like I say, we can talk about being on a road trip in Brazil or wherever we want to. But, hey, defensively, what I would tell them is, you know what to do? Give me great effort and everything's going to be fine. Right. We'll play good. So it changes every week, obviously the complexity, but the biggest thing is keeping it simple enough where your guys can play fast, and then you start adding a little bit every week.
3: So I want to pivot to college football, USC, Oregon. So these are two of the new Big Ten football teams. When Oregon came to the Big Ten, my takeaway was they're going to have more money than almost everybody because of Phil Knight. They also play in a lot of lousy weather. So I thought Washington and Oregon, it would be easier than it would for USC or UCLA that are playing in 80 degrees. And they have, you know, they have smaller road fan bases. Oregon, yeah. Washington will take 10,000 people on the road. They're very good at home. They play in inclement weather. I thought it would just work easier. So here's USC. Oregon's wobbly. When you coached at USC, if I say Oregon football, we both think the same thing. Dynamic, a lot of uniforms,
4: explosive,
3: fun to watch, great home field advantage, big time program. If I say to you USC football under Lincoln Riley, what do you think?
4: Great receivers and quarterback. History, quarterbacks. That's what I think.
3: But what about Lincoln Riley?
4: That's what I'm saying. That's what I'm saying.
3: You like the offense, defense, you like the receivers.
4: Defense, run game, nothing excites me. Nothing excites me. Now, you know, for this game here, and let me just go back to Oregon for a second, because Dan Lanning, he's as good as there is. But you know what I'm seeing, and I hope I'm wrong. I mean, they beat Portland State. They shut them out. They had 3 tackles for losses. I'm seeing, I think there were 7 players that could have been drafted last year. Most of them on defense, that defensive line. And they talked them all into coming back.
3: They did.
4: I'm seeing Penn State right now. Penn State a year ago. That's what happened. I talked to people at Penn State.
3: So the kids come back, take money, and they already feel like this is a local country club.
4: Fat cats don't fight. You know, they get that big money. They come back. Everybody's patting them on the back. You don't want to get them hurt in the offseason. And then their mind, unfortunately, because Oregon's been so good, these kids start thinking of the next level. I don't know what it is. I just know in defense. What did I just say about Dallas? If you know what to do and give great effort, we'll play great defense. It ain't happening.
3: And what you're seeing with Oregon that worries you is they're not having, despite all these NFL bodies, tackles for losses.
4: Coach. No, they're not.
3: They're not in the backfield.
4: No, they're not making the plays that everybody thought that they would, including
3: and
4: me.
3: And you say last year that was Penn State.
4: Last year that was definitely Penn State. Penn State had, you know, all those draft picks, and I remember watching the game where they couldn't stop Northwestern at the time running the ball.
3: Yeah.
4: You know, so you know, it's a shame because they got to get it going this week. They got to get the running game going because you know, the quarterback is playing really good.
3: Yeah.
4: You know, Dante, he's playing really good. You got to get a little bit of help, in my opinion, from the defense in the run game. But USC, you know, don't people want to just chalk it up and say, oh, they haven't played anybody yet. That trip across the country to go play Rutgers at night up there, it's drizzling rain. It's dark. I've been in Rutgers locker room. It's a tough place to play. And Rutgers came out ready to go. That was not, that was a challenge for them. They had to do some things to overcome.
3: Well, USC also is the youngest team, I think, in the top 10 right now in the country, top 15. So they're starting three true freshmen and have another six that are in the rotation off this great recruiting class. And that's not an excuse. It was the first road game or for a lot of their players. It's not only do they have freshmen playing, they're starring.
4: Yes,
3: tight end, defensive line, wide receivers. They're starting and they're playmakers.
4: And everyone, and hey, by the numbers, we all should be concerned about the defense, giving up 25 right. or more points. But I'm going to go back. When we were working together at Fox, I was doing a college football. I interviewed. We did several TCU games with Gary Patterson. And I remember sitting down interviewing with him. This guy is good. I thought it was the best signing that Lincoln Riley made in the offseason, you know, besides the recruits, was getting Gary Patterson to run that defense. It hasn't clicked yet, but I still believe that it will. I think the USC defense is going to come together. It may be this week. It's going to have to be this week. I'm surprised at the defensive play performance at the end of the day by USC, because I know Gary knows what he's doing. He's good.
3: Hey, by the way, I want to ask you a Jackson Dart question. So 44% of the time he's played, he's either been in a blue tent or injured. But the truth is he doesn't have a huge arm. Good arm, not great. He's athletic, but not Josh Allen. Part of what makes him great, I was saying the psychology of it. He's got a Harbaugh coaching him, Scattaboo behind him, who's probably the most violent runner in the league. He's not going to be a finesse quarterback. He's got the look, the swagger, that he could handle the Lane Kiffin, you know, coaching.
4: Yep. Yep.
3: And I look at him and I think to myself, if he doesn't run, if he isn't risk-oriented and risk-comfortable, if he doesn't toe the line on the sideline, then he's not special. What makes him special is his sort of, not cavalier, but his very aggressive, almost no conscious running. I'll run right up the sideline and get plowed. And my take on Jackson Dart is, if you ask him to be a pure pocket quarterback, he's just okay. It's all the other stuff. It's the movement that makes him great. What would you do now? You lose him almost half his games. He's in the blue tent. How do you coach that?
4: Wow. You'd like to think that he understands that. And I do think he does. God, that was such a freak injury. You know, he got sandwiched by two guys. We all saw it. I was down in Miami at their training camp this summer when the Giants came down and practiced against him before they played him in the preseason game. And they were doing the boots, the waggles, the movement passes in. So that's part of his game.
3: That's right.
4: I don't think you take that away.
3: He's a bit reckless. That's who he is. And by the way, Scattaboo's reckless.
4: Yeah,
3: the Harbaughs want physicality. The whole culture is built around this hyper-confident kid who plays on the edge.
4: Yeah, I mean, Caleb Williams is reckless. He's gonna tuck it and run. I mean, we've all seen that. So, no, I think it's just his DNA. I don't see how you change that.
3: Yeah. Dave wants that. Urban Meyer around the corner. We're in Chicago. It's the Herd.
2: The division is won.
0: The Dodgers have been there before.
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2: But they'll wrap up the regular season taking on the division rival Giants.
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4: Very hard to win on the road in college football, even if you're Ohio State. They lost at Autzen Stadium a couple years ago. Last year, Indiana almost lost three separate times on the road. Texas is at Tennessee. Oregon's at USC. Illinois is a dog and should be. They're not nearly as good as Ohio State. Urban Meyer, Fox Sports, college football analyst, 17 years as a head coach, multiple national titles. Let's start with Arch Manning goes to Tennessee. And when you would take your team on the road, and it's 100,000 plus in the SEC, and you knew you had as good or better talent at Florida, you thought you had a little bit of an edge. Where do those games go wrong? What did you warn your team about going in? You thought you had better people. You know what? You trusted your staff, but you're on the road. It's Knoxville. It's 110,000. What worries you as a road coach?
5: What a great question. Something I really studied, and Tennessee is legit now. If that crowd gets going, that's one of the top two, three in America, hardest places to play. So you always have to bring your

0: defense, but I would always talk to our team about the hot spots early in the game. And the hot spot is a turnover. It's a sack and, God forbid, a block punt. Those are the ones that take a stadium down to the foundation. It shakes so hard, and it does. It disrupts the game. If you get first downs, that's the de-escalator. So get first downs, take care of the, and you know what? You don't have to score every time you get it. Get a couple first downs on offense, but do not give up a sack, no turnover, and for, like I said, for God's sakes, don't let someone touch a punt, because that's when the stadium becomes unglued.
1: Yeah. It's funny with Sark. He's had mixed results in these big games. Same with Arch Manning. He's been very good against average teams and so-so against the good ones. Do you see growth with Arch Manning, or do you kind of feel like you know what he is now?
0: You know, I talked to someone down there. I'm going to talk about this on Big Noon Kickoff tomorrow. And they said, Arch played in a relatively, a smaller school in Louisiana. So he didn't have the modern day, or he didn't have the Texas, big time Texas high school football that develops these quarterbacks early. Then he goes to Texas and doesn't play a little bit. Then he plays. So I consider him still a young quarterback. I know by age he's not. You see, the one word that just alarms you a little bit is inconsistent, because the final three drives against Ohio State, especially that last drive, he looked like a, people are saying first round, first pick. He's not a first pick yet, but potential first rounder. But then the next week he throws, completes for 51%, so inconsistency, which is normal for a young quarterback. I still think he's a young quarterback.
1: Let's say Lincoln Riley loses to Oregon. At home, Oregon's vulnerable. They're not creating a lot of disruption on their defensive front. Is it one of those games where administrators start talking on the drive home from the Coliseum if they lose? Where are you on that, the importance of it?
0: I just hate that, because I'm a coach's coach, and I respect Lincoln Riley. I respect coaches. I know what they do. I know the effort, but I think the answer is yes. Because you got some tough ones coming up for USC now. They have Ohio State. They have Indiana. And this is one of those ones, and every coach at some point has to have that, a signature, and Oregon's right. This is not the Oregon team that you, I, and many of our colleagues thought we were going to see. Something's going on in Eugene, so this is low-hanging fruit right now for USC, because normally it would not be. And maybe Oregon finds a rhythm, but I hate to say it, but I think this is one of those games for Lincoln Riley. He has to win it.
1: Now, you were known like Bill Parcells. You were a turnaround specialist. You were very good very early. Do you go back to your first big job, Florida, where you're the guy? What was your first game where you was like, oh, this is a stamp on it game? This is a game that I we're at home. Now, again, you had so much success early, but go back to your first game at Florida where you're at home. You're facing a big-time team that you really felt it would be an identifier for your program going forward.
0: Well, I thought it was going to be Tennessee, and that was week three. That was my first exposure to big-time SEC football. We won, beat Tennessee in a close game, but then we struggled. We struggled. The moment that it changed our program was a top-five Florida State team came in. We just lost to South Carolina. Our program is doing this right now. Yeah. It can go either way. Right. I had to get rid of a couple players because they're screwing around on our team, and I couldn't stand that after a loss. And we go and beat the Florida State 34-7. In the locker room afterward, I was taking commitments from some of the best players in the country, and that flipped the whole program. So Florida State, 2006.
1: So you talked about you moved off a couple of kids. Deion Sanders this week, after that loss on the road, he cut guys. Now, it doesn't bother me because we pay him now. I don't think I would have done this 10 years ago. Where do you land on Deion Sanders? Listen, like you, we lost. You're goofing around. This is what they do in the pros. They cut people. Are you comfortable with a college coach doing that?
0: I am. And even if it wasn't on paying players, I just believe there's certain standards. But the thing that bothers me is, I just don't like when everything's in the public, when you're giving too much information to, and I know Coach Sanders fairly well, and I've got so much respect for the guy, but I just wish, when we did whatever we did at Florida, I didn't bring that up to the public. That's no one's business other than what goes on in that locker room. So that's the only thing. When I read that, I was like, wait, why are we telling them? Why is Colin Cowherd and Urban Meyer going to have to talk about that now?
1: Hey, I'm a proponent of 2014 playoff, and the reason I am is I said what makes Saturday better than Sunday for a lot of people is not the quality of the football. The NFL's got better players, older players. What makes it better is the bands and the tradition and the rivalries. And the reason I think it's okay to expand the playoff is the more of that I get, the better. Like it people tend to think, well, it will eliminate the urgency in the regular season. And my take is when Ohio State plays other good teams, they're all big games. And years ago when you coached, you'd look at a schedule and you'd go, okay, Ohio State, they play at Michigan State and Michigan. Those are the two biggies. Well, now you got five biggies in the regular season and you may have another four in the playoff. I think college football has undersold itself. I want more big games from the Buckeyes. I don't care if they play 90 a year and lose three. So I'm for more big games later in the year, not some bowl game that has no meaning. I think you're for an expanded playoff. And if so, why?
0: Well, I've given a lot of thought because at first I really could go either way on it. I'm against it now, Colin. And here's why, because I'm hearing people say that if you expand to 24, the conference championships go away. And I when I hear people say that, then I usually look at that person and say, well, they probably haven't been in a conference championship environment. They've not been to a ring ceremony, and then they don't see the players come back saying we won the conference championship. So I would say keep the conference championships, keep it where it is, and have play-in games for the finals. Get rid of the committee. I've been saying this now. No one listens, which is fine. But I think the Big Ten gets four, and one plays two. The winner gets a ring. Three plays six. Four plays five. That's your play-in games for your four spots in the playoff. But I would not expand that. Not if it means get rid of the conference championships. No way.
1: Okay, so Ohio State hosts Illinois. They played a great first half. They got a little lucky on their first half at Austin because Wingo dropped a touchdown, and they got kind of a quirky interception. But that's life. I thought they looked excellent. I like the game plan. Second half, foot off. I defended them. I said it's very hard to ask a bunch of 20-year-olds to go on the road with 100,000 people. It's 112 degrees in the field and play a great four-quarter of football. They won the first half. They lost the second half. In that loss, what concerned you most about Ohio State?
0: Well, there's 60 new players on their roster, most ever in history of Ohio State. You know, this is one of those years, and normally they're taking 25 to 30, 60 new. And I've talked to their coaches. Matt Patricia was explaining that you're just trying to teach the culture, the expectations. So I'm not worried about Ohio State. They're going to get better and better. And the thing that you have to, the three things you have to work on, though, is red zone offense. That goes back to Indiana and Miami. How about this, Colin? They're 5 of 12 last against the big boys the last three games they've lost in the red zone. 5 of 12. And then pass rush. They've only had four sacks all year. They don't have that Joey Bosa, Nick Bosa, or Arvell Reese. And then rush defense. They gave up 70 yards rushing against Texas in the fourth quarter. The thing is, I'm not worried about them. And I'm going to say this, and I know you agree with this. We cannot. How is Ohio State number 7? Who did that? In the college football playoff, you better not penalize, or you know what's going to happen. Get ready for Old Dominion and Kennesaw State, and these good games are going to go away if you penalize teams for going on the road and playing a great football game. I don't get that.
1: I don't either. And the game,
0: they're number 7.
1: It came down to 1 yard. It was literally a play at the goal line. It's like I said this. I had to put Texas 1 and Ohio State 2. I don't have a problem with it at all. I mean, I always appreciate any coach who's like, yeah, I want a tough game early. Notre Dame played Miami, by the way, a couple years ago, and it was like that benefits the fans. I also think it benefits the players. I think players like to play in big games. You don't go to Texas because you're not going to play a good schedule. You want to play big television games.
0: Of course not. And I think, you know, this is drastic, but I think if a team schedules a non-Power 4, it doesn't count. You can play it, but you're going to finish the season 11-0 or whatever. You know, it doesn't count.
1: Yeah, I agree.
0: We can't have these games where someone told me a stat. There's been 5 to 8 games this year where there's a mercy rule, just like my grandson when he's 6 years old and they're getting beat up a little bit. There's a mercy rule. That means they stop the game early. I've never heard of that until this year. We got to get rid of those games.
1: Yeah, totally agree. Urban Meyer, like the shades, like the look. Ohio, Columbus, it's a looks like a nice day. Ohio weather is going to turn here pretty quick, so enjoy the sun rays you're getting right now.
0: Thanks, brother.
1: All right. It's just the people always talk about tradition, and some tradition's great, like Augusta. There's nothing. I mean, I'm watching every, especially if you give me a big name golfer, I'll watch, you know, Friday, Saturday, Sunday. I'm watching every hole. Augusta to me is as good as we have in America. Whenever the U.S. opens at Pebble Beach, it just feels different. It's like a real estate seminar with golf. Like I'm watching. Pinehurst is good. Pebble Beach and Augusta feel different to me. British Open's got that vibe, although it's on too early in the morning, that it just feels different. But a lot of tradition we talked about in college football, it's not that special. I mean, I grew up on the West Coast. Oregon, Washington was a huge game. USC, UCLA city championship when they were both pretty good. That's a big game. It's a lot of, you know. Yeah, Ohio State's going to win. Illinois is not a great team right now. I'm going to take Texas close. I'm going to take Michigan beating Iowa. I'm going to take Oregon close. I'm going to take LSU bouncing back against Texas A&M. Those are a lot of good games, a couple of them on Fox. Illinois hangs around for a half, but I think Ohio State's going to 60 new players. They'll find their way. All right, Robert Mays is amazing. Tomorrow's headlines today in Hour 3 and a Friday. It's the Herd.
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5: From the KFI 24-hour newsroom, all clearing up to sunny skies today and about the same temps as yesterday, maybe a tick or two hotter. Highs around 90 in Pasadena, mid-80s in Irvine.
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19: It's official. The Dodgers are the number two seed in this year's National League postseason picture. They will get a bye and wait for the winner of whoever plays the Atlanta Braves down there in Georgia. The Dodgers will have 5 days off after Sunday's regular season finale, and everybody on the team is talking about how much they need those 5 days to get guys like Freddie Freeman, Shohei Ohtani, and others well-rested enough to be ready for their October run for a three-peat. 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
1: Final hour, hour three. The great Robert Mays from The Athletic shows up. Always smart, always learn things. J-Mac's got his picks of the week. I mean, there's no other way to say it. The Packers embarrassed themselves last night. I mean, I you know, 35-14. Bijan Robinson, Drake London. I mean, just gigantic nights. When you look at the Packers division, every other head coach in the NFC North is selling you something, and you can tell the players are buying in. Caleb Williams now sounds like Ben Johnson when he talks. I know we dropped 59, but we've got a lot to work on. What's Matt LaFleur selling? At the podium, no real conviction. On the sidelines, doesn't instill confidence. What are they good at? I said this when he got hired. My sources said, nice guy, real smart. Not sure he's a leader of men. The Harbaughs instill a belief, a football ideology. Jim Harbaugh took over the Chargers, a soft team. First game, 167 yards rushing. The next week, they had 220. John Harbaugh takes over the Giants. And you're like, oh, that's the most efficient game? That is the most efficient game the Giants have played in a decade. Football coaching's not easy. It's not that hard. Sean McVay took Jared Goff, looked like a bust, first game out. Oh, Jared Goff looks like a number one pick in the draft. You can't just be play calling and schemes. What do you believe in? Jeff Bezos, Amazon, always talks about this. You should make changes daily, every day to your business. But your ideology, your core beliefs, those. You've got to remain vigilant on those. What are Matt LaFleur teams? Are they physical? No, they don't run the ball. Are they tough? Not really, blow leads. Are they aggressive? Yeah, actually, the opposite. They're kind of passive. And what's up with Jordan Love? You're an offensive coach. He's a quarterback. Why is he getting worse? This is year eight. When he took over Green Bay initially, it was a veteran team. Randall Cobb and Aaron Rodgers, David Bakhtiari and Devontae Adams. It was old guys, and he had to clean up the mess. And he did. But Aaron had won MVPs even before Matt got there. And this was a smart veteran team he took over. Now it's kids. Now it's him. These are all his kids. This is his football ideology. And I'll ask again, all scheme, all play calling. What are they? What does he believe in? Accountability? You know, years and years ago, we all used to roll our eyes at their special teams. That was the first leak. That was the first drip, drip, drip. And then you're like, oh, when Micah doesn't play, the defense, drip, drip, drip. I think the best coach on that staff, maybe Jeff Hafley, now he's in Miami. But I feel like Matt LaFleur, his restaurant menu has too much fusion. It's like, bro, pick a lane, pizza or steak, not both. Tell me what you do well. I can't answer it. They're not a physically imposing team like the Harbaughs. You know, they're not clever like Andy Reid in play design. It's 8 years in, and I keep asking, what do you do well? What are you known for? I don't know the answer. I mean, Atlanta fans this morning are thinking, we found our quarterback, we got a smart coach, we have great weapons, and that may be true, but it felt like last night was more about the Packers' complete and absolute ineptness. But I guess my greater point, and good luck, because you got Ben Johnson twice a year, Kevin O'Connell twice a year, and Dan Campbell twice a year. I can see what those guys are selling. I can see the passion that how hard Detroit plays. That's right through Dan Campbell. I can see, I mean, you got Kevin O'Connell picking quarterback names out of a hat, but I can see the team believes in what he's selling. Same with Ben Johnson. His quarterback sounds like him now. I mean, I'll let you listen to Matt after this game. It's just milk toasty. Gosh, we didn't play well. And this is what I was told when he came from Tennessee. Nice guy, smart guy. I'm not sure he can walk in front of a room and sell his ideology. And again, he took over a veteran team that had veteran leadership and Aaron and Cobb and Bakhtiari and Devontae Adams. So he didn't have to be a great leader. That team had leaders all over the place. These kids are looking for leadership. They've been one of the youngest teams in the league the last 3 years. They're begging for leadership. And I think Jordan Love's a great kid, but he's not, you know, he's kind of muted. He's not a real lead with a chest guy. He's not going to go and stir stuff up like Aaron Rodgers. So the team that Matt took over, they were sideways. He had to clean the mess up, but there was leaders all over. Mercedes Lewis, high IQ guys, great leadership all over that locker room. This is a bunch of kids. They're looking up at Matt. And once again at the podium, I'm left with a lot of nothing.
0: Well, that was a humbling night. Certainly, I don't think anybody's pleased about this. And you know, we've got a couple extra days here, and everybody's got to take a long, hard look at themselves, and we got to find solutions and just come back ready to work. But it certainly was a tough night. It was a boat whooping, so I'm not going to put it on one thing. Certainly, we definitely have to respond better, but that was at least three-quarter butt whooping right there.
1: Yeah, not good. Doesn't matter what the business is. Employees have to either believe in the mission or the product, preferably both. I see a roster. I see a locker room. Again, you forget the team he took over was a mess. He cleaned it up, but that locker room had all sorts of high IQ, high EQ guys. Hell, leadership wasn't the problem. You know, you had to kind of get on Aaron's good side, right the ship, but leadership wasn't a problem. This team is leaderless. So the Dallas Cowboys, this year is different, right? This year is different. They're going to play in Brazil against Lamar Jackson, a quarterback. Not only have they struggled against him, Lamar Jackson against the Cowboys is like Lamar Jackson against the Pro Bowl defense. It's like Dallas can't and won't and doesn't want to really be there. So sometimes I think it's if Zay Flowers was playing for Baltimore, I would say Baltimore by four touchdowns. I really believe that, having watched Jaden Daniels run around. DeMarvian Overshown's not playing for Dallas. But what's interesting about Dallas is they have really feasted. Their brand for the last 15 years is they beat the you-know-what out of the tomato cans. They're 18-4 against the Giants and the Commanders. They're 500, 34-34, and one against everybody else. And everybody else scores a lot of points against Dallas. The have-nots don't. Last year is a great example. They beat the wobbly Giants, and then they got smoked a couple of weeks later by the playoff Bears. There was another 3 or 4 game set where they beat the Jets and they beat the Commanders and they got the snot beat out of them by Denver. Baltimore doesn't have Zay Flowers. Jacoby Lane's on the IR. They're a bit of a wobbly mess on the outside, so I don't necessarily know what's going to happen. But I'm really, in this game, it's all about the culture. And I look at Baltimore's owner. I look at their GM, I look at their draft and development, I look at their young coach, I look at Lamar Jackson, I look at their toughness, I look at Derrick Henry, I look at the culture, and I think Dallas is better off this game not being played in the United States. Baltimore is the kind of team last year, they had a rough season, and still with Tyler Huntley a backup, they played the playoff Bears, beat them by 2 touchdowns. So Lamar's back, looks like the new young coach has something, not quite there yet, but he's got something. But Dallas has surrendered the most rush yards so far this year to quarterbacks. And Lamar Jackson put his numbers up on the screen against Dallas. It has been, I mean, it's like that one kid in Little League with a mustache against the other 11-year-olds. I mean, this is like one Division I football player in a crappy high school league, and nobody else is even a Division II player. I mean, Lamar just does whatever he wants against the Dallas Cowboys. And DeMarvian Overshown is gone. I'm going to tell you right now, this game, Dallas, by Sunday night, is going to be happy. It's played out of the country. Zay Flowers' absence is the only thing going to keep it close. Here's Brian Schottenheimer on playing in Brazil.
4: I'd be a hypocrite if I said I think it's a tough task, but we're up to it. And mentally tough, we need to be. This is a long season. It's a long trip. Come home, Houston, short week. But we're going to win today, and then we're going to go down there. We're going to win Friday, Saturday, and play a really good team and hopefully win that. But you got to stay in the moment. But it does require mental toughness, and the schedule is a schedule. And we will play anybody, anytime, anywhere, but it's a unique schedule for sure.
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1: Quarterback Robert Mays is now joining us from his podcast studio. He dissects, watches film. So I usually say, Robert, I need 3 to 4 weeks until I have a definitive opinion. There are exceptions. The Dolphins are bereft of talent, and Seattle is loaded everywhere. Outside of that, I'm up for arguments and debates. Then I watched Green Bay last night and think, okay, I'm adding a third. They're not terribly well coached. Generally, even if teams are without talent, they do something well. Green Bay does nothing well. How much of this is on Matt LaFleur?
12: I think some of it is on Matt LaFleur. I think the starting point of their current offensive line, it's impossible to play in the NFL with the current state of their offensive line. They gave up 15 quick pressures last night, which is the second most in a game over the last 2 years. You can't function that way. But I think blaming the offensive line for all of the struggles is taking it a step too far. The state of the defense, they haven't been able to get that right since he's been there. We're now on our third defensive coordinator in the last 4 years. And the offensive line struggles, the state of the offense, that says nothing about what the defense looked like last night. I've been of the opinion that having a top 10 offense and having a coach that can create one every single year is a valuable commodity. And that's why it's worth hanging on to Matt LaFleur. And Packers fans, justifiably, I think, have pushed back with the idea of that's not what being a head coach is. Being a head coach is about more than that. And right. I do think after watching them at the end of last season and what they've looked like over the first couple of weeks, they have a point. And I think that chorus is only going to get louder.
1: Yeah. So listen, Kansas City has never been a run first operation with Mahomes. They've had great defenses. They've had deep threats. They've had Travis Kelce, who now looks 27 again. They are a run-first team. Kenneth Walker seeks contact. He's like Scataboo. I think he's more talented, but he seeks contact, and he's been banged up. So the wins have been impressive, but what, Robert, do you see with Kansas City where you go, slow down, there's problems here?
12: I think the receiving core still leaves a lot to be desired. That's going to be my concern, is just the talent among the pass-catching group and what teams can do to them if you can get them in second and third and pass. If it's third and seven and you can play some man coverage against this team, I still don't know what the answers look like outside of Mahomes' magic. They haven't had to do a lot of that because the running game has been so good. I'll say this, that's been a consistent issue for this team going back years. Is their inability to have somebody that can win on a money down. The fact that now, at least on early downs, they can lean on the ground game, they can make things a little bit easier on Mahomes. Colin, he had 7 under center play action passes in that game last week. That's the most he's had in a game since he got to Kansas City. Wow. Like some of the things they're doing just to make it easier on him, he hasn't really been able to live in this world. And so even if there are some deficiencies, I still think overall what they're trying to be on offense, I think there's a path forward with this group because of how much easier they're making it on him generally compared to the last couple seasons.
1: Yeah, a real fundamental pivot for Andy Reid too. Okay, so the Chargers. One of the things that's always is so interesting about football is things you're absolutely sure are true. The opposite becomes true in 2 weeks, which is Mike McDaniel has complicated the Chargers, who are hiking the ball off motioning players, receivers ending up in the same spot. And I've heard this for years, like especially on defense, like you want your players fast. Don't make it complicated. Brandon Staley, noteworthy in L.A., like the defense was too complicated. That's why some coaches like Kyle Shanahan love veteran players. I don't have to be a third grade teacher. I can be a college professor. I want older guys that can figure out my offense. He loves Mike Evans. So I look at Mike McDaniel and I think to myself, well, they need some creativity. It looks like they're thinking. And Herbert's always been a bit mechanical. I guess that's the knock on him. He's not quite as fluid as a Allen or a Mahomes. What are you seeing?
12: I just think so much of the operational stuff is a mess right now. I could understand being a little bit off with the details in the passing game. If some of the timing on motions is off, if some aiming points are off, that's stuff that gets ironed out over the course of the season. Their inability to run the ball right now, to me, is the biggest issue that they're having. It bleeds into everything else. And in Miami, they had these issues. Like, they were not a consistent down-to-down running team in Miami, but they were explosive. And so you could live with some of the down-to-down inconsistency. If every once in a while you had to take a negative run, if you get a 30-yard run down the line, that stuff offsets in the long run. I said this yesterday. It was a boom-bust running game in Miami. Right now, it's all bust and no boom. They're not getting those explosives, and they're still getting hit behind the line of scrimmage at an unacceptable rate. And so if you're going to be doing that on the ground and putting your quarterback and your really below-average offensive line in these second and longs consistently throughout the game, and you're having some of this operational stuff, then it just starts to snowball. And I think that's what we're feeling right now, is just that the mistakes are starting to compound and build on each other, in large part because they just cannot run the ball as the foundational part of the offense.
1: So I think it's a reasonable opinion to have that a quarterback would always, there's a certain language offensive coaches talk to quarterbacks with. Brady's always joked about Belichick. He's the best coach ever. But, you know, like, he and Josh McDaniels, like, they were just, it's a different lexicon. It's a different language. Offense has a different feel and sensibility to it. So largely Belichick let those two just sort of be in down the hall.
12: Mm-hmm.
1: And, you know, I love C.J. Stroud and I love D'Amico Ryans, but it's getting worse and they can't solve it. I think if he had a McVay, not that he's that superior to D'Amico Ryans, but he's an offensive coach. So Josh Allen's remarkable. But they look different. And now he's got his offensive guy. And I like Sean McDermott. He'll get another job. He deserves it. But what are you seeing? Because my eyes tell me Josh has been freed and there's more tight ends and there's more comfort. What are you seeing?
12: Two really important tweaks that they have made into the season that I think has really unlocked this entire thing. One is they're just pushing the ball down the field more. They were really an underneath ball control passing game over the last couple of years, even with Josh Allen. And you see it. I mean, the average depth of target stuff, how often the ball is traveling 15, 20 yards in the air. This has been a vertical offense. He's throwing the ball vertically on vertical routes 30% of the time, which is almost double what he was at last year. You feel that over the first couple of weeks. And the other key important tweak, and this is granular, but I think it really matters. They have been under center using play action at the highest rate in the NFL so far this year. And to me, it's a perfect complement to what their ground game looks like. The fact that they weren't that sort of offense before never really made a ton of sense, because they are an under center pound the ball team with James Cook. That was the engine of the offense over the last couple of years. The best complement to that is, when we're under center, let's use a bunch of play action so we can attack the intermediate and deep parts of the field. And that's exactly what you're seeing now. There were a lot of really cool elements of this offense over the last couple of years, but I think with Joe Brady at the helm now, they're all coming together in the right ratio to make this thing feel as dynamic, aggressive, dangerous as it's ever felt since Josh Allen got there.
1: All right, Pittsburgh has been, and it's pretty understood that Aaron Rodgers doesn't love a ton of motion, as the league now has never had more motion. But I think it's almost a cultural thing upstairs. They'll go buy a receiver and think, see, we are progressive. We are cutting edge. And it's like, that's paint in a bathroom. You need a kitchen rebuild and a new roof. They still pay their defense way more than they should. I remember Robert 3 years ago suggesting, I said, have you guys considered trading J.J. Watt? Get 3 first round picks. It was met with T.J. Watt. It was met with utter outrage. I look at it now and I'm like, you could still get a 1. You may want to consider it if you have to move up. What is Aaron doing? What does the film say on Aaron? Is there, because it feels like it's not all Mike and it's not all the player. Is Aaron limiting this offense to some degree?
12: Yes. I think it's undeniable. Here's the analogy that I would make. Let's say you were having brain surgery in 2016 and you went to the best brain surgeon in the world. At that point, he was the best in the world.
1: Yeah.
12: If that guy didn't go to a conference, didn't read a medical journal, didn't modernize his methods whatsoever between 2016 and 2026, even if he was the best in the world at one point doing it one specific way, would you want to have that guy perform brain surgery on you?
1: No.
12: And that's what this feels like. This offense feels like it's rooted in a different time. He's trying to play the position in a way that's rooted in a different time. They are in spread formations on 40% of their snaps so far this year. The league average is 14%. and there are only five teams above 20. They're trying to play the sport in a way that no one else is trying to, because that's what Aaron wants. He wants it to be spread out. He wants it to be static. I want to be able to make decisions based on what I'm seeing pre-snap. Defenses are too complicated to do that anymore. You can't find the right answers before the play even happens. The only teams that can almost get away playing like that are the teams with the alien wide receivers. The Bengals can do a little bit of this. The Cowboys can do a little bit of this. If you don't have massive talent advantages on the outside, you can't play that static and that pre-snap. And that's what Rodgers and the Steelers are trying to do. And I just think in the modern NFL, it's a non-starter.
1: Yeah, this is something I've had people tell me that were teammates of Aaron. He wants to do it his way. Once he got the Super Bowl, like, it's like, okay, this is what I'm going to do, and this is what I'm not going to do. So you can go get a DK Metcalf, and you can go get a Michael Pittman, but there's a structural component here they're not addressing. Okay, Chicago, listen, this is a tough week. There's a handful of games, like you just, this is one of them. Philadelphia is very good on third down. They pick up first downs, and Chicago's defense is a little leaky and on third down. Now, Case Keenum is a pocket guy, so is Jared Goff. Their run game's excellent. They have tremendous tight end talent. So Chicago has the ability. You know, Ben isn't just beholden to an athletic quarterback. He's had plenty that aren't. So what do you think we'll see Monday? Because let's face it, it is Case to Caleb. It's a different player, totally. What will it look like?
12: You think there's a talent gap there between Case Keenum, who's my age, and what?
1: Yeah.
12: Maybe the most physically gifted quarterback I've ever seen. I think the approach is going to have to change a little bit. This, to me, is a how many ways can we win on the chalkboard sort of game. And you watch the way that they play. I'll say this. The way they won in Philly last year, there's a chance that Case Keenum could have won that game based on what the running game did. And so them really establishing themselves on the ground, trying to find little schematic edges that they can, exactly what they did last year. In the passing game, this is, can we find some explosives on screens? Can we find a couple cheap completions? Like, I just think you really have to manufacture offense in this game. I think that's a tall order, but I don't think it's impossible. And I think that's probably because of how much faith I have in Ben Johnson, even if I think he's playing incredibly shorthanded. I think everybody understands that.
1: Okay, one more quick one. I told J-Mac last year, I said, I think Tyler Shuck, I think they found a guy. And I really did. I mean, like, listen, I thought he was too old. You know, it's he had that combine where he had a couple of weird throws, and I'm like, I don't know. And I'm watching him, and I've got to be honest, he's accurate. He's willing. I mean, Robert, he'll throw the ball down the field. Like, Olave is the least talked about great player in the league. Maybe he's a tremendous player. He's averaging like 125 yards his last five games. He is always open. I know it's I'm kind of throwing this just out there as a rando question, but on your takeaway on late Tyler last year, early Tyler this year, does he have a comp? What do you see?
12: I really like him. I think his best path is something akin to what like Ryan Tannehill was at his best, where you have a big-bodied pocket passer, isn't afraid to stand in there and take hits. Yeah. And the thing that stuck out to me about Tyler Shuck last year, the Carolina game, that second Carolina game, is the one that really looms large when I'm thinking about this. When he's throwing those like backside in-breakers, he is unafraid of those sorts of throws. The rhythm that he makes with the rhythm, the accuracy, the timing, you just watch him go front side, backside, voomph, front side, backside, voomph. And that playing quarterback with that sort of rhythm and that sort of confidence, that really stuck out to me in the back half of last year. I came in quietly optimistic about what he could be in year two of a system with an upgrade of the offensive line, an upgrade in the run game. It hasn't all come together in the way you might have hoped. The Tyson injury, Kelvin Banks is hurt, the Achan usage has been kind of weird. But building on year one into year two for the quarterback specifically, it's hard not to get excited. I really like the way that he plays the position.
1: Yeah, I think the roster's a little better than people give it credit for as well. They really dominated the second half against the Ravens in Baltimore. His name is Robert Mays. We'll put him on the podcast today. He's so good. Great seeing you as always, man.
12: Anytime. Talk to you soon.
1: All right, J-Mac with the news.
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2: All right, let's go back to the Kenneth Walker saga. He has the most touches of any skill position player in the league through 2 weeks. Andy Reid's getting peppered with questions about it. He says now, Reid, that they are looking to reduce Kenneth Walker, a.k.a. K-9, his workload a little bit heading into the matchup against Miami. Now, this dovetails into earlier you asked me, hey, look, give me an upset. I don't know about upset, but 11.5 is down to 10.5 you see on the screen. And you're talking about less for Kenneth Walker. So, Colin, this is an easy scenario. Chiefs jump out to a 17-0 lead, and Reid just says, hey, we're going to power down. We're going to go with the backup running back, save Walker's legs. It's going to be hot in Miami, as usual. And you know the Dolphins structure it so the sun is facing the opponent's bench, and they're in the heat, baking in that Miami sun. I just wonder if the Chiefs kind of go slow. Hey, we're in no rush. You know, the under's in play. Do you think they need to do less with Kenneth Walker?
1: Well, I think it has to be a very measured approach. I also think sometimes at the start of a season, like officials do this, it's a point of emphasis. You want to create sort of a, this is what we're going to do. We're going to be a physical team. But I think there are players like Kenneth Walker or Scadaboo. There are running backs who, Saquon Barkley, you want to be measured. I always think about this all the time. Do you look at your schedule, and does Kansas City look at where their bye is, and you give him a week off before or after the bye? So you give him a mid-season 2 weeks of just get out of here. You know, we don't want you to touch the ball. Walker is a guy that likes and punishes defenders. So I think just stylistically, you can't. McCaffrey's a little bit like that. He'll run you over. He'll run past you. So, but again, I mean that's. You make your money with the carries, not pass blocking. So, but I mean, I look at this schedule, and my take is, you know, their bye is really early. So, what's the point? But I could see if their bye was week 12, like just saying, hey, we're going to give you 2 weeks off.
2: And remember the back end of the schedule, November. Look at that: Bills, Rams, Bengals, Patriots. Those are tough games. I'll just add this: you know, Walker has an injury history. You can look it up in Seattle. You can look it up in college, and he's never been a bell cow at the NFL level. He was splitting with Charbonnet.
1: Yeah.
2: So I think this is a little risky for the Chiefs. I know nobody wants to hold their nose and take the Dolphins here, but something tells me this game could be interesting. I'm not saying the Chiefs are going to lose, but interesting. All right, let's move on to your other guy, Bo Nix, from one of Cowherd's favorites to another, Bo Nix and the Denver Broncos, Colin. They actually had a pretty good second half against the Jags. The key was getting Jaylen Waddle involved. Now they're going up against the Rams and their big front. And here's Nix talking about the big matchup.
13: They have a veteran defense. They have a really good front. They really play through their front four, their front five, the guys that are, you know, the D-line that are in there. And they've done a good job of building on their back end this offseason with some corner depth. But they're going to be good. They're going to provide a challenge for us. They've won a lot of games in the past couple of years. And I feel like they're, you know, similar to us. They had a very similar season last year where they could have gone all the way.
2: All right, hold on 1 second. Breaking news. Puka Nacua not practicing today, doubtful to play, and Sean McVay believes that Puka could return next week against the Eagles. So, sounds like Bo Nix and those Broncos in a good spot here.
1: With elite corners.
2: Sertan.
1: At home, no Puka.
2: Well, let's just remember, Kenneth Walker, what do you have, a $170 on the ground against Denver? And they missed like 27 tackles. This could be a Kyren Williams, Blake Corum. By the way, Blake Corum looks nice. Remember when we were talking about him? He got drafted. We were like, what's he doing? They're not even using him.
1: Well, I think he had a broken hand. He had an injury the first year. So he has looked the part.
2: And by the way, to go back to the Walker and the Rams and all these teams, the smart ones are using two running backs. Did you see last night the Falcons? They were getting Brian Robinson, the backup to Bijan. I think he had like 5 to 10 carries.
1: Yeah.
2: That's smart, Colin. Now, Bijan ended up with 29.
1: Oh, I know. It's insane.
2: And that's in a 35-14 game. Like,
1: I know.
2: I know Stefanski was desperate. I did not love that at all. Again, I want less carries for my horses. You're going to need them in December.
1: If Penix was in year four and you trusted him to make some throws, I think they wanted to get a win in Lambeau. They were going to risk it. Okay, we're going to do too many carries. I think if Penix had 30 starts, you wouldn't do that.
2: And Thursday, you get a couple. Remember, he didn't play in the fourth last week.
1: Right.
2: And then you get the extra couple days. Final story. We got to go to baseball. The staff's like, listen, Colin moves to Chicago. And now PCA goes 40-40. He's going to win the MVP. The White Sox make the playoffs. So they just wanted to give you some room to operate here, Colin. Go flex. Boast about it. PCA, seventh player in baseball history with a 40-40 club. Wasn't Barry Bonds one of the first to do that? I remember back in the day, or he was up there, and I was like,
1: you know, the White Sox and the Cubs, they clinched a playoff spot on the same day.
2: Yeah, but you can never have really nice things because Caleb Williams is down for the count. So you can't, you know, and you still have the Bulls lurking.
1: I would say the Cubs bullpen in September has been much better than it was in midsummer. So they've got a shot.
2: They got a shot of coming out of the NL?
1: I don't think they're going to, but they have a shot. I think Milwaukee's going to come out of the NL.
2: The Brewers?
1: Yeah.
2: Yeah, I'll take Dodgers. What you want to do something? You want to do a straight up?
1: No, you owe me so many steaks.
2: I might as well own a cattle farm. Jeez. All right. Look at your guy PCA just roaming the outfield.
1: The best fielder in the sport, by far.
2: Best outfielder in the sport of baseball.
1: Best outfielder, best glove.

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1: Giants are done.
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5: Week 3 is here. I love when J-Mac has 5 different picks than I do. I love that. So let's not waste any time. Tomorrow's headlines today. What does Jason see the headline being? Seahawks at the Commanders on Fox.
6: Yeah, this should be a good one, right? Seattle going on the road. Big favorites against Marcus Mariota, Colin. I like you know who. The headline for Seahawks. Commanders will be Teenage Mutant Najigba Turtles. Seahawks shred and slice DC. I think they go cross country. Colin, some of these stats for what Mike McDonald has done recently, incredible. I'm seeing 9-0 in his last 9 trips to the Eastern time zone.
5: Crazy.
6: And they are road warriors, Colin.
5: Yeah.
6: 17-2 straight up on the road, 14-4-1 against the spread. People think, oh, Seattle, they got that long road trip. It's tough. McDonald is working magic. And there are reports that Sam Darnold's done so well in practice, he could start. Yeah. I don't think they need to,
5: yeah.
6: But it's like, do we put him out there anyway? Because he could be back and we get him ready. Now, Colin, interesting note here. Cosme, the right guard for Washington, he's trending toward out. He's not even practicing today. I just checked within the last 15 minutes. So your left tackle, Tunsil's out. Your right guard is out. And you're facing that nasty Seattle front. Okay, that's a problem for Marcus Mariota, who's the backup. And I will point out, there are a lot of folks looking at the Washington secondary.
5: Yeah.
6: You know, they got lit up badly. Sanders still, the corner from Michigan, he grades out as 89 out of 89 among defensive backs in the NFL, according to Pro Football Focus. He's going to be lined up against JSN. So I do think there's going to be a tall order for Washington. This could easily be Seattle 31-10, 31-12, 15, whatever it is. Seahawks roll in the nation's capital.
5: Tomorrow's headlines today. This won't be an aesthetic masterpiece. Titans at the Giants. A tough watch.
6: Well, you do know I like a good revenge game, and there is an angle to this one. The headline for the Titans against the G-Men will be scataboom, roasted. Titans have no chill. I've got Tennessee going into the Meadowlands. This number has come off the 3 due to the injuries. Colin, within the last 15 minutes, Brian Burns again not practicing. He's not ready to go yet. That's a huge loss for the Giants. Andrew Thomas, they're hoping the left guard can go. Why is that significant? Well, Jameis Winston, as we saw Monday, is immobile in the pocket. He's not going to be rolling out. He can't do anything exotic the way Dart was keeping plays alive. I think that's a radical change. And remember, Jeffrey Simmons up the middle, second in the league in pressure so far.
5: He's great.
6: He's having a very good season. He should meet Scataboo in the middle. I think Brian Daboll, going back to the place that fired him, exacts a little bit of revenge. Giants secondary banged up. Banks is a no-go. I do believe Carnell Tate, who's done kind of nothing so far. I think the Titans have a really good start here, and they hold off the G-men. And suddenly the Titans are like, okay, are they plucky? I think they get the win outright.
5: Tomorrow's headlines today, one of the better days, games. Patriots at the Jaguars. I don't know who I like in that. I just want to watch this one. What say you?
6: Surprised the Jags aren't getting the full 3. I got some interesting info here. But remember, these are 2 teams that were in the playoffs last year.
5: Yeah.
6: Patriots have come out not looking that impressive. The defense has been solid. The headline for Patriots at Jaguars Sunday will be hindsight is 2020. Pats lose vision after melee. Give me Trevor Lawrence going up against Mike Vrabel and getting the win. Interesting number for you, Colin. So Lawrence has faced Vrabel the last 4 times. He's gone 3-1, and he's really carving up Vrabel defenses. Now, a lot of that was in Tennessee, and he hasn't faced the Vrabel in New England. But what Lawrence is able to do with Parker Washington, Brian Thomas off to a little bit of a slow start. And I think this is a Jacoby Myers game. Because if I'm the Patriots, what do you do here with Christian Gonzalez? Do you shut off one half of the field, or do you put him on Parker Washington, who is really trending toward a big contract? He's that,
5: tremendous player.
6: Yeah,
5: I mean, he just makes big play after big play.
6: So what do you do? I mean, Gonzalez locked up DK Metcalf. Steelers could do nothing. But Jacksonville's got 3 good receivers. Jacoby Myers is a killer, former Patriot. I think the Jags have the edge here, Colin. And I did circle this. You know, I like some good look-ahead spots. Patriots go to Buffalo next week.
5: Yeah.
6: Big divisional matchup against their rivals. Also, one of the things in the gambling model, they like to look at line movement. So this was Jags 1.5. You see 2.5 now on the screen. Three some spots in the desert. Yet the public is coming in hand over fist on the Patriots. Little reverse line movement action. That's a tell that the books are happy to take your money. Go ahead, bet on the Patriots here. I'll take the Jags.
5: I think you're right. Tomorrow's headlines today, Vikings at the Bucs. So this was one I considered strongly. I think Tampa's a little lost. I think they miss Mike Evans. I think they miss Liam Cohen and Dave Canales. I think there's a lot of things they miss. Baker's doing a little ad-libbing more than I'm comfortable with. Where do you go on this?
6: Yeah, this is a fascinating matchup, right? You've got the nasty Flores defense against a struggling Baker. The headline from Vikings Bucs Sunday on Fox will be Murried with Children. Baker looks more like a Bundy. Al Bundy, one of my favorite shows from my youth. Give me the Vikings on the road. I know, yeah, it's a bit of a public pick, and everybody thinks, Baker sells.
5: I kind of agree with you here.
6: Yeah, so here's the thing. I was looking at, zone versus man splits. And against man defenses, so this season, Baker's really struggled. He's not throwing guys open. Cleveland went heavy man, and Baker could do nothing. And in the opener, Baker struggled against the Bengals man. The thing is, Flores likes to blitz, and his guys drop into exotic zones. So Baker could rebound a little bit, but I'm going to back Flores here, Colin. This defense is really good. Yeah. They confounded Jordan Love in the second half. What they did to Caleb Williams was pretty masterful. Now, you got to go to Tampa here for the Vikings. First, real test, I think, on the road. Bears was in inclement weather. But I'm going to back Flores here. Baker's off to a really slow start. Yeah. And I think Kyler Murray's kind of the X factor. I don't think he's priced in because he basically did, two series with the Vikings before the concussion? They held him out. Give me Kevin O'Connell and Kyler Murray.
5: I think I'm going to kick myself that I didn't take the Ravens here. Tomorrow's headlines today, Ravens Cowboys in Brazil.
6: Yeah, this is a great game. Should be, very close and high scoring. The total's on the move. The headline for Ravens Cowboys from Brazil will be Gaucho, your nose pokes picked in Rio de Jerry. Oh, no. I've got the Ravens winning this one. It could get out of hand. Now, the latest I'm seeing now, Zay Flowers doesn't look like he's going to go. Ronnie Stanley not really practicing either. So that's not ideal. At some point, Colin, we got to assume that the Cowboys defense is going to do what everybody thought they were going to do all summer, which is improve. We just haven't seen it. And I can't get over the fact the running quarterbacks have sliced and diced these guys. Dart had 54 yards. Jaden Daniels had 69 yards rushing in a half.
5: Yeah.
6: This could be a big Lamar Derrick Henry. Let's just feed him.
5: That's what it feels like. But they don't have Lanes on IR and Zay Flowers isn't playing.
6: Yeah.
5: So that's a lot. I mean, and by the way, Zay and Lamar have always worked together. It's the one Baltimore Raven draft pick at wide receiver that's been a home run.
6: Rashad Bateman doesn't scare anybody. I'll just say Marlon Humphrey looks like a turn back the clock so far this season. Tall order against CeeDee Lamb and Pickens. I'll go with the Ravens here. I'm not feeling as good with no Zay Flowers. But if you're looking for a sixth, I'm with you. I backed off the Texans and flipped to Colts. So that was the pick I left out here.
5: It is interesting to watch the Green Bay Packers be this bad last night. It's the other thing Robert Mays said that was, I thought, really interesting is that basically, I mean, this is arrogant. Aaron Rodgers' arrogance is that he's just running an offense that is not really progressive enough to work today. Because nothing against DK Metcalf, but he's on the downhill. He's not a great route runner. He's past his prime. Pittman's a good player, but he's not a great player. He's a very, very good player. A lot of people think he's a top number two. He's taken some shots as he's still in his prime. So I think the Steelers look at that as very, hey, we've changed a lot here. But when you inherit or sign Aaron Rodgers, Aaron's going to do certain things Aaron's way. And a lot of it's just like, I'm not going to do motion. Well, you're not going to win. I mean, the bottom line is, I thought Robert Mays just said what they're doing at 40% offensively is what the rest of the league's doing at 14%. Aaron's not right and the rest of the league is wrong. So you really are limited with Aaron Rodgers. For a while, you were limited with Mike Tomlin because he's a defensive first guy. Now you're kind of limited with Aaron, who's, I don't want any motion. We're going to spread it out wide. And the numbers don't lie. It's football analysis. When it's from guys like Robert, They give you all the numbers. They give you all the data. There are things in this league that are trends that are working and stuff that absolutely doesn't work. And the Steelers, despite some pretty good personnel, just don't look difficult to defend at all.
6: Man, I think Burrow could have a monster game. That Pittsburgh secondary, not really on point. Hey, you know, we didn't talk about this Fox game, but Panthers at Browns. Colin, Cleveland splits home and road last year. Were incredible for the defense.
5: Yeah.
6: They might beat Carolina. And then all of a sudden, Cleveland goes from that opener where they were trash against Jacksonville to 2-1. And it's like, are they going to have a better record than the Steelers?
5: This is something I said in the offseason. Cleveland's too talented not to win six games. They've got too many good players. They've had Andrew Berry has nailed most of his picks in the last three drafts. There's just too many good players. I thought his first five picks in this draft were the best first five picks. Now, I thought the Jets and the Giants had good classes, but Cleveland's got too many good players. And Deshaun last week had a little time to throw.
6: Yeah.
5: He sliced it and diced it. Boston, that rookie out of Washington,
6: he looks
5: a
6: good.
5: He's a good player.
6: This could be an upset weekend. I would not be surprised if like nine underdogs came out on top. There's a lot of even the 49ers look vulnerable now, don't they? Like, internally, what is their vibe when people keep dropping like flies?
5: All right, J-Mac, great stuff. Tomorrow's a big one. I think I'm going to take Oregon close, Texas close, Ohio State not so close.
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14: All right, let's go to work. 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A three-hour show, the Big Friday Show. Ned Colletti, the Godfather, jumps on here at 2 o'clock. Vinny Bonsignor will be on the program at 1 o'clock. Rodney, good afternoon.
15: Good afternoon, Fred. How are you, buddy?
14: Doing okay. So, the wait is over. The anticipation, now we know, the Dodgers will get that first-round bye. Atlanta helped them out last night, lost, so that was that. The Dodgers get the first-round bye, something they desperately needed. They have clinched the number two seed. Can they take the number one? Yes, they can. The chances of that happening are about 99.99%, not going to happen. Milwaukee would have to lose three, and the Dodgers would have to win three, and I don't see that happening. So, the extended spring training is over, the playoffs are about to begin, and they will start with the number two seed. How do you feel about that?
15: I feel great about it, actually. More so now about everybody being back. You know, yes, the two seed is important. It really is. Just to get that added rest for guys coming back. You know, they're not the hottest team in baseball right now, but they're getting there. You know, if you're San Diego, you want to keep playing. They're probably happy that they're going to be in the wild card because they have been hot and they don't want to slow down. But for the Dodgers, it's about getting healthy and have everybody in that lineup. And when everybody's in that lineup, they look pretty good. And listen, I know they lost two out of three to the Padres. And yesterday, you got to believe that because they knew before the game started that they had clinched the number two seed because Atlanta had gotten beat before their game started. So that was in everybody's mind. It was, I'm sure, not outwardly, but inwardly with every player and the coaching staff that it was a big exhale. It's like, okay, we got that. That's a milestone we got. But that one's in the books. But I will say, even in the loss, not so much the one 2 days ago, but the one yesterday, there was some fight. And what you wanted to see is Ohtani going to get it back? And I think he got it back, Fred. I think he's on his way back to being Ohtani again. You know, as you mentioned, I know you were looking heavily at the grimaces on his face when he swings, but I didn't see that. I saw him drive and hit the ball hard. He got that big hit, that double off of Mason Miller. I think he is, these games that he has played and will play until they start the playoffs are extremely important. I know people were saying this, hold him out until the playoffs, but he needed this and it's showing up that he is getting back into a groove.
14: Yes, I would agree with that. Okay. So they lost. Well, look, they haven't played well against good teams. They're 25-28 against winning teams that are in or still competing for the postseason. They're 2-14 against those teams. So that's something to keep in mind. they've struggled against good teams here in the second half of the season. The schedule was favorable. They got hot, got that confidence back, and secured the number two seed. There were people upset last night that the Padres celebrated on the field at Dodger Stadium. They took that picture. Walker Buehler was out there as a member of the Padres. And some Dodger fans are going, what the hell is that? What are they doing? How can they celebrate on our field? Let me tell you something. First, who gives a crap? It doesn't matter one bit. They got in, and it happened to be at Dodger Stadium. That's it. No more, no less. Not a big deal. Nothing to talk about. And I know some fans really.
15: How can Dodger fans be mad at that, though? Then the Dodgers celebrate on everybody else's field. They clinched the division and the playoffs or whatever they did. They toasted on the road, and then they clinched on the road, I believe. And how soon they forget that. Remember when the Dodgers jumped in the pool in Arizona to add insult to injury on that one? So let's not be, you know, the crowd that stands up on that pedestal like the Dodgers don't do anything like that. So, you know, congratulations to San Diego. They did it at Dodger Stadium. And so, you know, hats off to them. They're happy. They deserve to celebrate. They made the playoffs after they were left for dead, Fred. Remember that? All-star break, they were left for dead. They were talking about selling off players and all of those things. And now they're in it. And when you're in the tournament, you got a chance.
14: You're 100% right. Good for them. They did it. Who cares? Honestly, Dodger fans, who cares? It doesn't matter. They're in the rearview mirror. The game meant nothing except to them. For the Dodgers, they already knew. So that gets us to this. You got three games left. You're up in the Bay Area. If you remember some years ago, they lost Max Muncy for the playoffs in a game near the end of the season.
15: Mm-hmm.
14: He was playing first base. Someone ran into him. He was injured. And it was a bad injury. You got three games left. You got nothing to play for. You know where you're at. You also know, and you're smart enough to realize, you're not going to catch Milwaukee. That's not going to happen. So you know exactly where you're at. You got three games to go. What do you do in these three games? What do you do?
15: I think you treat it like the last, because you've mentioned this a lot about this is spring training. I think you treat it like that last week of spring training. I really do. I think you go to Mookie, you go to Ohtani, Freddie Freeman, those guys, your veteran guys, and really have a conversation with them. How many at-bats you need? I need, you know, Mookie say, I want to get two. I need to get two at-bats just to feel good in each one of these games. Or let me play the first two, I won't play the third. And you have the real conversation. I know some guys, and everybody's different. Certain guys like, I know, I want to get it. I just got to get it all in because we're going to have a week off. So let me get it in. And then there's guys like, I got a little tweak right here. Let me just, you know, maybe I'll hit once or twice in this series and then call it a day and just really rest up. Or even maybe even go back to L.A. and do some rehab work. But I think it's going to be an individual conversation with each one of these guys. Certainly they're not going to exhaust anybody. You're not going to see who's going tonight? Snell, right?
14: Yes.
15: So I think they're going to, for him, because he's coming off injury, I think he's really got to get that work in, right? Because there's going to be some time before he pitches again. So for him, it's important. It's important for him to see how he feels coming off that injury. But other than that, I don't think you exhaust guys too much. I think that you keep them a little bit fresh, and so they're not just not playing at all. And then you got to play it by ear. I think, you know, even like kind of what they're doing with Diaz. You know, yesterday the game was out of hand almost, and they came in. He's looked good, Fred. This is a four straight outing that he's looked pretty good. So it's a good thing. I would imagine they give him one more opportunity to go out there and do some things. But it comes down, I think, to individuals and how they feel and what they want to accomplish in these last three games.
14: So you treat it like the end of spring training.
15: Yeah, that's how I would treat it.
14: Yeah, it doesn't matter what happens now. But here's what you need not to happen. Somebody get hurt. The only thing you need to do is come out of that series and make sure nobody got hurt. That's it, really.
15: Yeah, but you don't know when that's going to happen. That could happen at any time. That could happen.
14: Sure.
15: You know, so you can't play with that fear in mind, like, oh, my God, somebody's going to get hurt. You got to go play the game because getting hurt it could happen in batting practice at any time. So somebody could tweak an oblique But you got to play. But if it, yeah, I just think it doesn't. If the game's out of hand or Freddie's got three at bats and he looked pretty good, I don't think he risks sending up for a fourth at bat just to get another one. You play it cautiously, but you don't play it so careful that you're trying not to get hurt instead of just going out there and playing.
14: By the way, the show is being streamed live on the AM570 LA Sports YouTube page, so please feel free. Join us there. You can watch the program and comment. We do respond to your comments. There are a few. Some we chuckle at. Some we respond to. Did I tell you Isabel actually watched on YouTube and checked
15: yes,
14: in?
15: Yes, I saw Isabel. Yeah. I saw her name pop up. Yeah.
14: Yeah.
15: Hello, Isabel. How are you?
14: We keep an eye on the comments. Feel free to comment if you'd like.
15: And no more comments about Freddie's hair. Freddie's hair is looking good. Well, I think people, Fred, are envious of your hair and your locks that you have right now.
14: I appreciate
15: not
14: that.
15: Everybody has that opportunity to have hair like you do at our age.
14: Well, listen. The other thing I want to comment on is, and I'll just say it, then we'll get back to the Dodgers, but you opened this door, so I'm going to walk through it. The people that were suggesting, my God, how old are you? I've watched you forever. Look at you. God, you've aged. Okay. And what did I say? What did I say? If you were listening, you understand. Bad lighting is not a good thing. Bad lighting is bad. And this was not professionally lit. So what did I do? Because I am in a television studio. I got a light. Don't look so old now, do I? It's the lighting. That's what it is. No, I'm not 25. I will give you that. It's the lighting. And now everything is fine, you see? But we know that because we respond to your comments. So continue to comment, and we will make the appropriate.
15: It is, and I will test it. It is about the lighting. I didn't realize that until I met my wife, and we've been married for 31 years now. And she's been an actor for almost 50 years. And so every time we're out or taking a picture somewhere, she is making sure that the light is right or we're facing the sun or, you know, it doesn't matter. It could be a casual picture or it could be a photo shoot. She is the first one to talk about how's our lighting? Where's the lighting? Get into your light. And she has to remind me because I'm not conscious of that all the time. You been in the television business as well for a long, long time. So you understand the importance of light. And if you don't have it, it can distort the view that people are seeing. You're absolutely right, Fred. It's important. May sound trivial, but it's extremely important.
14: Yeah, so I have a light. Now, back to the Dodgers. Here's the and Jack Harris wrote about this, by the way, Rodney. I think here's the thing that we have to consider. 98 wins. Wow. That's very impressive. It really is. And considering that they only play to get to this point, however many wins, now they're where they need to be. Okay, now their season starts. But 2-14 over the last month against playoff caliber teams. Now, that on the surface is troubling. But I think, and I hope I'm right, the way they have played against the lesser opponents has basically changed everything. Yeah, San Diego got them a couple times, but they got one against San Diego. And the last one didn't matter because the Dodgers season had been completed. I think they're going to be okay. I have that feeling again. The feeling we had at the beginning of the year where they, if they were down, they were never too far down. If they were ahead, they'd shut the door. I got that feeling again now, just watching them. And so much of this is based, as a fan, on the eye test. What you see. Mookie's come around. Teo's hitting the ball. Ohtani's back and not grimacing. All of those little things, all of them, start to add up. And I think as they have played well against bad teams, and remember, if you're a good team, you got to win the games you're supposed to win. And they did that. I really think they have the perfect balance now to start this playoff run. And I believe, as we sit here now, their first opponent will either be Atlanta or Philadelphia.
15: Right.
14: They will be the wild card that will come out and play the Dodgers. The Dodgers' first two Division League games will be on the weekend at Dodger Stadium. The third and the fourth. The first two games the Dodgers play in the best of five will be at Dodger Stadium on Saturday the 3rd and Sunday the 4th. Of those two teams, who concerns you more?
15: Ooh. I think Atlanta's the better team. But Philly would concern, of the two, would concern me more because they do have the better pitching staff. And if that pitching staff is good with Lizardo and Wheeler and Nola, and they have the offensive capability of exploding on you, they would concern me more than the Braves. Good as the Braves are, and they are good, I think they're a better overall team. But a team that can get streaky hot, I think, are the Phillies. And they're a team that can go on a run and get hot really quickly and put up crooked numbers on a regular basis. So that would be the team. How about you?
14: It's funny you said that because my head tells me it's Atlanta. That's the team that I don't want to play.
15: Yeah.
14: My head tells me that. But my heart tells me it's the Phillies for that very reason. For whatever reason, I think the Phillies can get hot. I think Atlanta is what Atlanta is. Good.
15: Yeah.
14: I think Philly, in the right scenario, can kick it into another gear. Will they? I don't know. But I think they have that ability. I don't think the Braves do. I think with the Braves, you get what you see. I think with the Phillies, you just don't know. Because if their pitching is as advertised, as you just pointed out, and Schwarber gets hot, Trey Turner gets hot, you just start thinking about it. Those guys are scary.
15: Yeah.
14: So I agree with you. Conventional wisdom would say it's Atlanta, they're better, and they are. But I don't know. I don't think we can use conventional wisdom here.
15: No.
14: I think the Phillies are scary.
15: Yeah. Yeah, I agree. Just for that reason. They're that team that they could be the best team in the league or they could lay an egg. Whereas the consistent team is Atlanta. They just play good, solid baseball night in and night out. You have to beat them. You have to beat Atlanta. You can't make mistakes against Atlanta. You have to play good, solid baseball to beat them. But to your point, what you see is what you get. You know, they're not going to surprise you and go crazy and hit and score 15 runs on one night. Whereas the Phillies could go back to back to back with that lineup, and all of a sudden you're down 8-0. So I'm with you. I'm with you. The head tells you Atlanta, but the heart and the feeling tells you Philly.
14: Biggest opposition out of a three-peat. So what could derail this thing? What is the biggest concern as we sit here now? Let's think about it. My concern would be all of a sudden they can't hit. That's my concern. They don't hit. I think the pitching will be fine. My concern is they don't hit. That's the biggest opposition in my mind to a three-peat.
15: Yeah. So not in terms of that, not necessarily we're not talking the team, or are we talking about just the Dodgers themselves that could derail them?
14: Right.
15: I agree with you. I think the pitching will be solid. We've seen it. You know, the frustrating thing, and even with Glasnow the other day, I think he went through six innings with a no-hitter going. And yet the Dodgers couldn't get any runs for him at all. And pitchers pitch differently when they're pitching with the lead. You know, you're throwing a no-hitter through six innings or midway through six. You'd like to see your team give you some backup and be up by two runs or three runs. But that oftentimes this year has not been the case. We've seen it with Yamamoto, where he's gone and he's been lights out, and the score is still 0-0 in the seventh inning. You know, and so that's the thing. I agree with you because we've seen that consistently all year with the Dodgers as the bats have gone cold. I think the pitching's going to be lights out.
14: I do too. You can't have – remember what a starting pitcher does. Dave Roberts would talk about this. They just keep you in the game. Their job is to keep you in the game. So what does that mean? If they give up a run, you're in the game. If they give up two runs, you're in the game. It is your job, then, to win the game. Because their job is just to keep you there. Yamamoto will do that. No question. Scooble will do that. Snell, if everything is okay, he will do that. They will keep you in the game. Now, if they go six or seven innings and it's scoreless, and you're not hitting, what you have to pray for is you get to the other team's bullpen.
15: Yeah.
14: Because that's what the Dodgers want to do. They want to grind pitchers, and then get to them. But if this turns into a playoff run, and we've seen it where, okay, they left eight men on base. They left nine men on base. That's what concerns me. That's the only opposition I see.
15: And they've been doing that lately. I mean, even in the series against San Diego, they've had bases loaded, nobody out a few times, and only come away with one run or come away sometimes with no runs. And in the playoffs, that can't happen. I mean, it is you can't miss opportunities when you have runners in scoring position in playoffs. The games are too tight and pivot on one opportunity after the next, and you can't miss them. And so that's been a pattern, unfortunately, for the Dodgers. You know, if you're talking about teams, though, Fred, I think this may be a different year from Milwaukee. You know, last year I think they, and we talked about it, that they haven't been there. They had the best record in baseball, but, you know, have they been in that crunch time scenario where the pressure's really on? And it showed. It showed they were the team that, hey, not that they were happy to be there, but the experience factor really played out in the Dodgers versus Milwaukee last year. I think they will be a different team this year, having gone through that experience of the playoffs and having the best record. I think that has set in with them now. I also believe if it ends up Dodgers-Milwaukee, you know, the Dodgers will be the lower seed, so it will go two games in Milwaukee, three games at Dodger Stadium, and then two games back in Milwaukee, which I think would play heavily into the Dodgers' favor, to be honest.
14: I agree, and I don't know why. I agree with you.
15: Yeah.
14: I agree.
15: Because I think if you take a team like Milwaukee, I think the pressure would be on them to win those first two games in Milwaukee. Now, they're going to feel great because they got the Miz going in one of those first two games. And so their shot, they feel like they got a shot to definitely, we're going to get one of these. But if they lose one in Milwaukee and have to come back here to Dodger Stadium for three with this environment and our pitching staff, they may never get back to a Mizorowski start.
14: Yep. I get it. All right, Ned Coletti, the Godfather, is going to join the show today at 2 o'clock.
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14: The season hasn't even started yet. It ain't even begun. And our two guys on the brink. That's next.
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20: In Griffith Park on the 134 eastbound of Riverside Drive, they're clearing that crash from the carpool and left lane. In Cerritos, 605 southbound before the 91, got some debris in the right lane. Santa Fe Springs, 5 north right at Florence Avenue, got a stall in that center divider area. And in Fontana, 10 eastbound before you get to Sierra Avenue, still got a stall block in the left lane. It's backed up from before Cherry.
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23: Evacuation orders have been lifted after lithium-ion batteries that heated up following a fire were removed from a Metropolitan Water District facility in Laverne. More than 12,000 homeless-related fires have been reported in L.A. so far this year. The Supreme Court has voted to let the Trump administration use a revamped federal voter eligibility database, but it can't be implemented before the midterms in most states.
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14: So with the football season underway, it's time to see how your predictions are shaping up. Who makes the playoffs? Who wins their division? Who takes home the title? Kalshi, America's number one prediction market platform, lets you trade those predictions in a live market. The LA Rams are favored to win the league this season, right? 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
3: 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I got this feeling on the summer
14: day when you were gone. Oh, come on. Here we go. It is a Friday, and most Fridays we don't care. But we love this Friday because we're getting a lot of messages from you, and keep them coming. We appreciate it. I love everybody weighing in and the debates that are going on. In the comment section, they're pretty cool. So keep it coming, everyone. Thank you very much. Rodney Pete, Fred Rogan, on a Friday. Let's go.
4: Let's do this. So the Lakers haven't played a game. They're barely getting started. And Bill Plaschke writes that Rob Pelinka and J.J. Redick may have their jobs on the line. They put this together. They have come up with the plan, and they own it, by the way. They own the plan. And now if the plan doesn't work, the new ownership may need to make a change. So I'll say this. The Lakers have not been as relevant in recent years as they were in the past. LeBron did give them some relevancy. But if we're to be fair and we're to be honest, they've been a mid-tier team at best. The roster was constructed poorly, and the results were what they were. They weren't going to beat OKC. They weren't going to beat San Antonio. They weren't going to beat Denver. You know, they got by Houston. Kevin Durant didn't play. But they haven't really been relevant. Yeah, they've been the Lakers. But they haven't been relevant. So they decided in the offseason, this is it, we're going for it. First, you know, when Luka Doncic was delivered in a basket to J.J. Redick's house, and he opened the door and there was Luka sitting in it, what a wonderful gift that was. They decided we've got to retool this thing and go in a different direction. So they have. They've made the changes. You heard Pelinka say yesterday they wanted to re-sign Austin Reeves. Done. They wanted to get a center, Walker Kessler. Done. And they wanted the kind of players that J.J. Redick likes. So they went out and tried to find those. This is their construction. And they gave up a lot. They gave up assets, and those are bargaining chips, to build this team. If it doesn't work, and then we have to define what that means, but if this doesn't work, then I believe Rob Pelinka has fired his last bullet. I don't think we give him A+, thumbs up, bread falling from the clouds, incredible result marks for his work as the Laker general manager. He's done okay. He's been a caretaker. But I don't think we give him this unbelievable rating for the job he has done. What do you think?
5: Yeah. It's been up and down. I guess that's the best way to describe it. I think that for the most part, there was a period of time that everyone felt it was a disaster, right? And he didn't know what he was doing, and you know, he didn't come from the typical general manager field that's out there and done it for a number of years and then moved up into this role. And a lot of people felt that he was out of his league and out of his depth. But he's made some good moves, Fred. I think he's done some good things. But you're the Lakers, and that's the problem. Good things and being okay is not good enough. You're the Lakers. You typically and should have the same standards as we see from the Dodgers. You don't want to just be there and be in existence. You got to be in a conversation to have a chance to win it year in and year out. And they haven't done that. And so I don't know what they can do. They put themselves in this predicament, Fred, where they can't. They don't have the assets. They don't have the ability to go stockpile this team. And I don't think anyone's under any illusion that this team is a championship team right now.
4: So what kind of team is it?
5: Including the new ownership. I don't think they think that. So that being said, if you're going to put them on the hot seat, whoever comes in next, what are they going to do? What do they have the ability to do?
4: That's fair. That's a fair point. You kind of left the cupboard bare. So what is it you're going to do?
5: Yeah.
4: So let's try to figure out where they're at. And, you know, we've talked about this. Are they better now than they were at the beginning of last year? You say no. They're not better now than they were at the beginning of last year. I'll give them a pass. I'll say we start fresh. It was even. Now let's see. I do think J.J. Redick knows how to coach. I do believe that, and I think that he will do a good job. So what will success look like? What needs to happen here? I mean, Luka, the clock is ticking. He's your star. Everybody's got to stay healthy. What does success look like for these guys? I think we can both agree they're a playoff team. Can we agree to that?
5: I think so, yeah.

0: Okay.
1: That's
0: so
1: where
0: you had
1: it starts
0: OKC,
1: to be. Okay,
0: San Antonio, Denver, Minnesota.
1: Yeah.
0: You got four better than them to start.
1: Yep.
0: 5 and 6, you're saying, are Lakers in Houston.
1: Yeah. In then we, whatever order you want to put them in.
0: Okay, then we get into the play-in guys.
1: Right.
0: So, best case, they're fifth. Worst case, they're sixth. In either scenario, that doesn't look like they're going to win the NBA title. Make sense?
1: Yeah. Yeah.
0: Okay. So, if that's the case, what does success look like? What is the definition of success? Do they have to make the playoffs? I think they do. They have to make the playoffs, and they will. Check that one off. So now what? Do they need to win a first-round playoff series? I think they do.
1: Well, if you're going off of last year, yeah, they won a playoff series last year. And okay. Right. So you have to be better than you were a year ago. And that means definitely winning a playoff series.
0: All right. So that means we're on track. We've made it. We've won a series. Now we go to a second series. Do they have to win a second playoff series for this to be a success?
1: We're talking about the Lakers.
0: Yes, we are.
1: So, yeah, I think in most people's minds, you got to go deep in the playoffs. I think I don't even know if a second playoff series would be construed as success. Maybe it is because you've got some new faces. You're starting to put this thing together. You've got your cornerstones of Austin Reeves, Luka, and Walker Kessler. So those guys got you a playoff series win, got you into the second round. Maybe, and now that's something to build on. Is that enough? I don't know.
0: To define success.
1: Yeah.
0: In other words. Rob Pelinka, J.J. Redick, you are the architects of this. What defines success?
2: Yeah.
0: Reaching the second. Okay, so can we say this? Reaching the second round of the playoffs is a requirement. Can we say that?
2: I think so. What do you think?
0: Yes, I do. I think if you get knocked out in the first round of the playoffs, this was not a success. You've got to reach the second round of the playoffs. And if you do not advance, you got to go down with a hell of a fight.
2: Yeah, I mean, he can't get swept or a gentleman sweep.
0: Right, you got to go down and like, oh, we were that close. I think a success this year, the ultimate success, would be getting out of the second round of the playoffs. Anything less is a failure. It is a failure. You've got to get out of the second round of the playoffs if you're the Lakers. Because you've pushed all your chips in the middle. They're all there. I'm all in. That's what I got to play with.
2: Yeah. And then what can you do? Okay, so what can you do to compete if you're the Lakers with very little assets and very little wiggle room? How can you add to a roster? Are you banking on this roster you put together to be something that you can build on for the next 3 years? And are you going to have 3 years? Because San Antonio is not going anywhere. The way their roster is constructed, they're not going anywhere. Neither is OKC. I mean, that is something you look at them 3-4 years ago if you're OKC and go, yeah, they're going to be pretty good. And they're going to sustain it for a minute. You can't say that about the Lakers because they've not built themselves that way. So, are they going to, in 2 years, are they going to be able to compete with OKC in San Antonio? With what they have to work with? I don't know, Fred. I'm not so sure.
0: All right, we've got an updated time for the meet and greet with Dodger legend Andre Ethier tomorrow at Superior Grocers in Cudahy. 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
10: In Torrance on the 405 northbound at Normandy, got a new accident block in the second lane from your left. In La Crescenta on the 210 east before you get to Ocean View, got a report of a stall trying to clear to that center divider area. Good news in Chino on the 60 east at Mountain. They got that two big rig crash cleared from the middle lanes over the right shoulder, but it's still there in Fontana. 10 eastbound after Sierra Avenue, a stall is still blocking the left lane.
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0: Today's Afternoon Delight is Finders Keepers by Luke Bryan. And that hole you dug. This Luke Combs assisted song appears on the country star's ninth studio album entitled Signs, which dropped last week. We talk about collaborating with Combs. Bryan said, "I've always wanted to get him on a song. Obviously, he's an amazing singer, and we've become buddies over the years. I've always wanted a Luke and Luke moment." Again, today's Afternoon Delight is Finders Keepers by Luke Bryan, featuring Luke Combs.
1: All right, Rodney, now a question of the bro code. All right. And part of the bro code is you don't go after somebody else's woman. Would that be fair to say?
0: That is fair.
1: Okay.
0: Yes.
1: Right. So in the bro code, you don't do that. Now, if somebody has been married for a period of time and they become divorced, is it acceptable for you then to date your friend's ex-wife? Is that acceptable?
0: I think there's nuances to that. I think it's acceptable if you have had a conversation with your friend. If your friend, and not necessarily your friend has to be okay with it, but at least you've had that conversation with your friend. Hey, listen, we're dating. Listen, I'm seeing your ex. Listen, we're going to get married. I'm going to marry your ex. If that conversation has been had, and he gives you his blessing, then it's fine. Or even if he necessarily doesn't give the blessing, or he says he's indifferent about it, I think a conversation is, if you have any respect for your friend, that is a conversation you have to have prior to you even dating. Now, to me, it was always off limits. Depends on how close you were to that friend. But if I had a close friend that was dating someone, it was just automatically out of the question, right? It just didn't do it. And even if he gave the blessing or not, I wouldn't do it. But if he gave the blessing and you guys happen to fall in love, then what's wrong with it?
1: So here's the story. Mike Budenholzer, he coached with Greg Popovich for 17 years. They won 4 championships together. Budenholzer credits Pop as making him the coach he became. And I think it's safe to say Budenholzer became a pretty good coach. So Budenholzer and his wife got divorced. And now Greg Popovich married her. So he married his assistant coach's wife. Now, I've not heard Budenholzer say anything. But on the surface, you think, that's a little odd. Okay, does this play into it? Greg Popovich is 77 years old. Does that matter? If he marries his former assistant coach's wife? You got to admit, when you just look at it, I don't know. When you look at it, it doesn't feel right. But that doesn't mean it isn't right. That's just the way this played out.
0: So you think it's not right that he did it?
1: I don't know. You know what? As we do this, I'm going to look something up real quick here. Because this is going to answer the question, and I should have done this.
0: Because it happens all the time. It happens all the time. Just in being around, playing football as long as I have, I've known assistant coaches that have gone on and married their other coaches' wives or ex-wives over the years. And you're around those people so often and so much, you get to know them. You get to know them really well. And it becomes a thing. But I think if you're being sneaky about it and this guy is truly your friend, then you owe him a phone call, a meeting, a sit down to say, listen, me and your ex have become close. Me and your ex are now dating. I just wanted to let you know, and are you okay with that? And then if he says yes or no, then you got to deal with it. But I think he's, if he is truly your friend, you owe him an explanation or just a, just an acknowledgement this is happening.
1: All right, well, I just looked it up. Budenholzer is not remarried, but he is in a new relationship. I have to think they had a conversation about it. I have to think they had a conversation. I don't think this caught either Budenholzer completely out of the blue. I don't think so either.
0: You know, it's kind of like Bezos, right? And Lauren Sanchez.
1: But that caught some people completely out of the blue.
0: They were very good friends. I think it was, yeah, very good friends. Used to go on trips together, and then they swapped.
1: Yeah, well, that caught their spouses out of the blue.
0: A little bit.
1: Yeah, yeah. I'm sure this one didn't go down quite that way.
0: Yeah.
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1: 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LA Sports. All right, 1 hour down. On the program at 2 o'clock, the Godfather Ned Coletti shows up. And when we come back, we'll get into the NFL. 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
10: Okay, we continue on. Fred Rogan, Rodney Peete, Friday show, AM 570 LA Sports. Don't forget, you can stream the show on the AM 570 LA Sports YouTube page. We checked your comments during the break. We appreciate each and every one of them. So if you have suggestions, don't hesitate. And the thing about it is, no one is hesitating. 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And from the Post, our insider, Vinny Bonsignor, joins us. And you're in New Orleans for the Raiders-Saints game, right?
11: I am. I'm literally looking outside my hotel room, looking at the Mississippi River. So it's a beautiful day in here in New Orleans. And looking forward to a good game on Sunday, without question. This is one I think a lot of people have their eyes on, maybe surprisingly so. But here we are, 2-0 and 1-1, and you know, the Saints are 1-1, but they could easily be 2-0 going on the road against the Lions and on the road against the Ravens. So it makes for a really good game.
12: And never mind all that, Vinny. Never mind all that. You got this new form body. We saw you on Monday. You lost a lot of weight. You're looking good, man. How are you handling yourself down there in New Orleans with all that food, man, that good food in New Orleans?
11: I'm going to say I've had a couple of good reps and I've had a couple of bad reps, Rodney. So I'm just gonna leave it. On a personal note, I don't know if you guys remember, but Jack Besh, the wide receiver for the Raiders, his brother Tiger was one of the victims in that street attack on New Year's Day here in New Orleans. So it's a big weekend for Jack coming home and all that. But anyway, I went and visited with his parents yesterday in Lafayette, Louisiana, about 2 hours away or so. And man, Rodney, it was gumbo, po' boy sandwiches. So, and how could you say no, you know, with the graciousness and hospitality? So yeah, exactly. So I hit the gym a little bit harder today, but yeah, this is it's an impossible city to stay on a strict diet.
12: Yes, it is.
10: It's one of three cities in the United States, one of three that if you survive it, you've done well. All right, the cities are Las Vegas.
11: What's the percentage there? I would say 16% survive, because there's no way.
10: Right, here are the cities.
11: Okay.
10: Las Vegas, yeah, New Orleans, yep. Nashville.
11: Ooh, okay.
12: Oh, those Nashville are the cities. There. Wow.
10: If you can get in and out of there intact, you've done a good job.
12: I would throw Miami in there a little bit, I think. Vegas,
11: ooh, yeah.
12: New Orleans, Miami.
11: Yeah, Miami's up there, definitely.
12: Nashville's
11: late to the party, a little late to the party, but it's growing. It's really becoming a very popular destination now.
10: Okay, Vinny, so let's now talk Rams and Chargers. Let's start with the Rams. Aaron Donald said he watched the film six times. Six. Not himself, the whole game. Six yeah. times to see what he did and how he can improve. So that's, I think it's safe to say, he wasn't overly impressed with his opening performance.
11: Yeah, you know, the great ones, I thought he played pretty reasonably well. I mean, considering he hadn't played football in so long, and he was making some plays out there, winning some battles. But there's our standard, and then there's Aaron Donald's standard, and those are two vastly different standards. So it doesn't surprise me that that he feels more is required and more is probably going to be issued here, and that's bad news for the NFL. So, but we'll see too. I mean, again, this is uncharted territory. I felt like he played well. I thought, you know, there's some explosiveness, you know, that he wasn't the Aaron Donald that we remembered in terms of the explosiveness. But I didn't go in with expectations that we were going to see that Aaron Donald. And my question is, are we going to see that Aaron Donald, or how close can he get it to that level of Aaron Donald? And that's not going to happen in the first week of the season, or his first game of the season. So it's going to be a work in progress. But again, the goal has always been when it turns, you know, November, December, January, that's when they want Aaron Donald being Aaron Donald, or being as close to Aaron Donald as possible. And we'll see if he's able to get there.
12: Yeah, and we really won't find out, you know, what this is all about until Myles Garrett gets back, and we'll see less double teams, because he was, you know, with him being out for 2 years, it was business as usual in terms of other teams, Giants, how they're going to control him, how they're going to block him. He still received several double teams, and it wasn't like, okay, we'll block him one-on-one and just see how he is coming off of a retirement. They had a game plan right away that we're not going to let Aaron Donald beat us, and we're not going to give him a steady diet of going at him one-on-one. So he's still got that reputation, and it is. It's going to be a work in progress. I'm sure that he's going to have more reps this week going into this game as he did last week, and ramp it up and keep ramping it up until he's comfortable playing the majority of the game. But it's a good thing. I think it's a good thing that he's playing. It might even be a good thing, Vinny, that he's playing without Myles Garrett right now.
11: Yeah. I don't know if we can convince Sean McVay and everybody else of that one, but yeah, you know, because it's going to get, theoretically, it'll get easier for him in terms of the attention that he draws. There was nobody on the sidelines that had to check the roster to figure out who number 99 was, out there playing for the Giants. They knew, they like you said, they had a plan for him, and they executed it. But even with that plan and not having to account for Myles, I felt like Aaron acquitted himself pretty darn well. And so he's going to get a taste of life without Myles. And you figure once Myles comes back, that life's going to be a lot better for Aaron Donald. And by that time, he might be closer to Aaron Donald. So that's bad news for the rest of the league.
10: All right, question about Puka Nacua going. He's got a calf, I believe. Yeah, hip injury. What do you hear about that?
11: Yeah, I mean, those are tough, and you don't want to push it. You obviously you want him and you need him. Thankfully, a guy by the name of Davante Adams said, "Yeah, I still could play like a number one wide receiver. Maybe not 17 weeks of the season, but when you need me on occasion, I could still deliver like that." That was a great game for Davante. So they're gonna be careful with it, because he's another player that. It's fine to want to be at your best in September and all that, but this is really about later on in the season. So I would be prudent with it. That said, he's a warrior. So, if he's close to being good to go, he's going to be out there. I would imagine on Sunday, but if not, then you try to buy another one more week without him.
12: I mean, I get the sense that people have kind of jumped off the Rams will dominate wire to wire and win the Super Bowl, the favorites, no matter what. Jumped off that bandwagon a little bit. You think that's is that a good thing? I tend to think it might be a good thing for the Rams to have it look up, because I'm sure they, as much as you say you don't read the clippings or you don't hear the noise, they all heard the noise. They could have the best defense ever, and they shouldn't lose a game, and they are the Super Bowl favorites. They're going to have Super Bowl at SoFi and win it there again and all those things, and then get humbled in week one. And then, beat the Giants like everybody thought they would do, but it wasn't a dominant effort. Do you think that's a good thing for the Rams, that they, as opposed to them coming out of the gate smoking and be 2-0 at this point and blowing both those teams out?
11: It could be, but, as we talked about on Monday, the picture of the Rams changed when we saw Myles Garrett playing the way he was playing and then come to find out that he needed knee surgery. I think going into the season, one of the reasons why everyone was, already projecting the Rams to be in the Super Bowl, let alone win it, was because the last images that we had of Myles Garrett was sacking, 23 quarterbacks, or he's sacking quarterbacks 23 times on a very bad Rams team. Then he's projected that onto a very good Rams team where he's probably going to get more opportunities to chase down quarterbacks, because those teams were going to be, having to come back in games that throw the ball a lot, giving him more opportunities. And then playing with Aaron Donald, when you thought of that version of Myles Garrett with this version of the Rams, it was hard not to, and everything else that the Rams had going for them, it's hard not to project him into the Super Bowl. But now that Myles Garrett is no longer available to them, and we don't know if the previous Aaron or Myles Garrett will be available to them. That remains in doubt. Puka Nacua is hurt. Aaron Donald, it was great that he was out there for a game one, but you know, he's probably going to need to get better before it's all said and done. So the whole picture has changed, and I don't know that people are jumping off the bandwagon because they're just jumping off the bandwagon. I think there's some concerns about, okay, this just isn't the version of the Rams that we were thinking about. And so now we have to adjust our expectations, and it's on the Rams to readjust them back. But part of that's going to be have to wait until Myles Garrett gets back out there.
10: Okay, Vinny, let's switch over to the Chargers now. I guess it's not a must-win until it's a must-win. So the question becomes, is it a must-win?
11: Yes, there's. I mean, you look at the numbers of teams that go to. I mean, if you're talking about playoffs, yeah, without a doubt, if you go to 0-3, that is a tough hole to crawl out from under. If it's even possible, especially in the division that they play in and the conference that they play in, and the fact that they have to play, the NFC West, which looks better than we even thought. I think the Rams will right their ship, and I think the Cardinals are a little bit better than people thought, and the 49ers are playing really good football, and obviously the Seattle Seahawks are the defending Super Bowl champions. So if you fall to 0-3, that's bad news. And so yes, to me this is a must win. Their season is relatively speaking over if they don't win this game. All their hopes and dreams and aspirations and objectives kind of go right out the window if they lose this game.
12: And what do you think happens, Vinny? Is there a shakeup that happens with the Chargers? Because it's daunting. We ran through that schedule on Monday, and you know, with the Bills, yeah, they still got they got the Seahawks, they got the Rams, they got Kansas City. It's a daunting schedule, and could very well not only just be 0-3, but be 0-6 or 0-7 to start the season. Do they shake it all up? And is this a one? It could be one and done for McDaniel and Herbert, who everybody believed this was the year he needs to get over the hump and take it to the next level. And here we are staring at 0-3. Is this a year that they shake things up with the Chargers if it doesn't go well?
11: Man, I mean, are we talking about like immediate changes? Like just go ahead and shake it up right now? Because that's a different question than that, you know, at the end of the year. I feel like the Chargers are one of those teams that they'll wait it out before making changes. But I plus now you're talking about Jim Harbaugh. There's a lot of money involved. It is Jim Harbaugh. Are you going to just kick him to the curb because, you know, you got off to a slow start? And so there's a lot. I mean, everyone says, you know, make changes, but okay, you're going to move on from Jim Harbaugh. Where do you go from there? Who's better than that? You know, what are you going to do with Justin Herbert? He's still, I think, a top 10. It kind of slid down a little bit for me, but he's a top 10 quarterback in the NFL. Those are hard to find. Just that level of quarterback is hard to find. Now, the component of that I would tend to agree with was Mike McDaniel. If this, I don't know that it would be this week, but maybe the chair gets a little bit hotter if the offense is really bad in Buffalo, because it just doesn't look right. Now you can argue it just needs time. All right, well, 0-3, you pretty much ran out of time. So what are we doing here? And number two, there, even with time, there's no guarantees that whatever it is that he wants to do with this offense is going to take hold with this offense and with that quarterback. So are you just spinning your wheels in that situation? I guess if there was one person that would be vulnerable if they fall to 0-3, or if you know this thing really starts going sideways, would be the offensive coordinator.
10: Yeah, but given the ballyhoo over bringing him in here and handing him the keys and telling him to fix Justin Herbert, I don't know how you take him out that quick, Vinny.
11: Yeah, and the thing with that, Fred, is fix Justin Herbert, was it really broken? I mean, maybe, you know, refine. But how about starting this way? How about protect him a little bit better? How about, as we talked about on Monday, put better weapons around him? You know, don't expect him to be Superman every single week. How about starting with that rather than, oh, he's the problem? Maybe he's not the problem, and I don't think he is necessarily. Yeah, I'm sure there are things that he needed to improve on. I'm not going to sit here and say that, but I also look at 54 sacks, getting sacked 6 times. you know, in the playoff loss to the Patriots. You know, how much of that is his fault? It's more to me the offensive line fault. The fact that, you know, the weapons are, you know, I mean, who scares you there, Rodney? Does anyone?
12: No.
11: Right? No. You know, I mean, let's be honest. I don't see any Jamar Chases or T. Higgins or, you know, Justin Jeffersons or Brock Bowers or any of those type of guys out there. So it almost feels like they've just assumed, oh, well, it's Justin. You know, he'll save us. He'll make everybody look good around him. And that's, you know, to some extent that does happen. But when you talk about these other teams that have premier, you know, wide receivers with premier quarterbacks, it makes a huge difference. And he hasn't had that. So I kind of push back. I agree with the question, Fred, but I push back on the whole notion that there was this need to fix Justin Herbert. And maybe that's what Mike McDaniel felt he needed to do. And, you know, sometimes you wonder in that kind of a situation, was it needed, or is just some overcoaching going on right now that wasn't needed and is having a detrimental effect?
12: Yeah. Vinny, so far, you know, we're going into week three this week. Anything surprises you or anything that you look up and go, man, I didn't see this coming? Or have there been some teams, players that are surprising to you?
11: You know, a couple things. Number one, I think the Chargers. Number two, the Green Bay Packers. Who saw that coming? And I like Josh Jacobs, but to me, he let his team down, you know, because that's a huge player that hasn't been available to the Packers, and a huge part of that offense and a huge part of Jordan Love, you know, and helping him and that the run game and the pass game leaning on each other. And they haven't had Josh. So that was that's a big loss for the Packers. And there's people paying a steep price for that right now. So just get that out of the way. So the Packers are a surprise. The Vikings are a surprise. You know, they're 2-0. They have their starting quarterback out there for much of the time. So shout out to Brian Flores, who has basically turned his defense into an offense, and they're winning games with an offensive-minded defense that's just creating all kinds of havoc. So I think that's a big surprise. Seattle being able to still be undefeated and with Sam Darnold being out, to me, that's a pleasant surprise up in Seattle, and shows you the importance of a backup quarterback. So I think that's where I would go, right off the top of my head, for sure.
10: Hey, before we let you go, and I should have asked about the Raiders, Brock Bowers, is he back this week?
11: I think yes. He was listed as questionable, so that gives him about a 50-50 chance. I know he wants to play. I know Brock is ready to get out there. But again, they've kind of bought themselves a little bit of time where they don't have to necessarily rush him back. But he'll test it out on Sunday here in New Orleans, and if he feels he felt close last week, so I would say that he is going to play. But again, you got to be careful, especially with somebody like 89.
10: All right, Vinny, thank you. Enjoy New Orleans. Behave yourself.
11: Hurricanes. Yeah, exactly, Rodney. I'll try, but I'm not making any promises. So we'll see what happens on Monday.
10: All right, we'll talk to you next week.
11: All right, take care.
10: Your official home for Dodger baseball is right here, and tonight the back-to-back world champs take on the Giants in San Francisco. The first pitch is at 7. 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
10: 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So, it's a must-win for the Chargers. Is it a must-win for USC? 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
2: But they'll wrap up the regular season taking on the division rival Giants.
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16: In Downey, on the 5 northbound between the 605 and Lakewood Boulevard, you've got some Caltrans work going on, and that right lane is blocked. Going to be that way till 4 today, and it's a crawl coming away from Firestone Boulevard. South LA on the 110 northbound before Gage, you got some brush on fire on the shoulder. And in Torrance on the 405 northbound at Normandy Avenue, trying to get that wreck cleared from the two right lanes.
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20: Evacuation orders have been lifted after lithium-ion batteries that heated up following a fire were removed from a Metropolitan Water District facility in Laverne. More than 12,000 homeless-related fires have been reported in L.A. so far this year. The Supreme Court has voted to let the Trump administration use a revamped federal voter eligibility database, but it can't be implemented before the midterms in most states.
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21: 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This is my big homie man, Rodney Pete, and the man who thinks that Post Malone is a reference to an NBA era after the mailman retired, Fred Rogan.
22: I'm so tired, You're big and baby.
1: Oh, yes. Thank you for joining us, Rodney Pete Spectrum, on a Friday. And the LA Sports, check us out on YouTube. Thank you very much for everyone that is watching as well as listening. And keep your comments coming. They are enjoyable. Sometimes they take a little tangent, Fred, in some of these comments.
2: Yeah, anything good. Catch your anything catch your attention?
1: No. Not just yet, Fred. We're going to keep it moving.
2: Okay. All right. Keep an eye on it. You can share the comments you find interesting as well, you know.
1: Yeah.
2: It's just not me.
1: Yeah. I think some of the ones I find interesting are, I don't know. Some, like I said, some people take some tangents, Fred.
2: All right, so I haven't been looking close enough today, so I'll check them. Okay. I'll find out what you're talking about.
1: Yeah.
2: All right, USC and Oregon tomorrow. So we said the Chargers, it's a must-win game. USC's going to lose. They're not going to go undefeated, so we know that. But this is the big test. This is the big stage. This is a game that will help define USC's season. You don't want to say it's a must-win now, Rodney, because there's a long way to go.
1: Yeah.
2: But all intents and purposes, they need to win this game, or they need to play really, really, really well and just come up short.
1: Yeah, this is a big one. This is the big one. This is the, for everything leading into this, right? This was the year. Lincoln Riley's got to turn it around. Their quarterback's got some experience last year. Now he's coming into this year. He led the Big Ten in passing. He's having a phenomenal start to the season. Heisman Trophy candidate. Haven't been really tested this year. USC hasn't. And this game is at home in the Coliseum. And a foe in Oregon that has, over the last 5 to 8 years, has really, been the standard in West Coast football, and has been in the conversation of a national title every single year. So Oregon is the team. You know, for USC, it's the test in so many ways, because the knock on Lincoln Riley and his teams going back to Oklahoma is that they can score, but they don't play good defense, right? And now they're facing a team that's what they do, is they put up points. They are a juggernaut on offense, and they always have been. going back to Chip Kelly days. So how does USC stack up, hold on, fight, control the Oregon offense with new disciplinary pass? They do some players on defense, true freshmen playing on that defense, and I think it's a good thing that they got, you know, four games under their before they play Oregon. But this is definitely going to be a test. Is it a must win? No, I don't think it's necessarily a must win. But I agree with you that it is a must play well game. It is a must play well.
2: I think it's a must play well game for the defense. You know, Gary Patterson, yes. They came in. He's an established head coach. He knows what he's doing. I think what people forget, in his final season at TCU, his defense finished 126th nationally in yards per play allowed. That is your defensive coordinator.
1: That's why it was his last season at TCU. But overall, he's been a fantastic coach. You can't judge guy on just one season. But yeah, he's been a fantastic Hall of Famer, Fred. Let's not sell him short. He's a Hall of Famer and well-respected football coach as a head coach and certainly as a defensive mind. So hopefully he comes up with some things this weekend that will slow that Oregon team down. I think it's I don't know if it's a good thing that Oregon has not been playing great or had that loss to Oklahoma State. You know, you almost wish they would come in here undefeated, flying high, and feeling good about themselves. They got humbled by Oklahoma State. So it's you're certainly not going to catch them off guard. And I think it's a team now that's got a little bit of their backs to the wall because, let's face it, a lot of people had them ranked number one. They had the worst, were number two to start the season. It was them and Ohio State, and they were going to meet in the national title game. And Oregon, in a lot of people's mind, were the favorites. Well, they've been humbled, and now I think that made them a little bit hungrier now because they don't want to get to a point where they got two losses and have to face a judgment of someone letting them into the playoff situation. So they're playing with something behind them. So SC is going to have to play so good on all the levels. I think the nervousness about can we stop them and how is the defense going to look is a legitimate one because that has been the knock on since Lincoln Riley's been here, even going back to Oklahoma, as I mentioned, is can the defense stop a good offense? And we will find out tomorrow.
2: 4:30 kick at the Coliseum tomorrow. So I'll make you a bet. I'll make you a bet right now. They're playing Oregon. It's a 4:30 kick. What do you want to bet there are more than 50,000 people there? What do you want to bet? What do you want to bet we're not going to have another one of those? Wide shot, Coliseum, where is everybody? Bet people aren't fans.
1: Yeah. Yeah, it would, no question. There'll be 40,000 people before the band comes out pregame. Yeah, everybody'll be ready to go. SC fans will be ready to go. I think that they, you know, are feeling a certain way about

0: Oh, L.A. You know how those people are. Okay, well, now let's see how L.A. is.
1: Yeah. Yeah,
0: yeah, this one counts. This one's for real. We don't... Here's the thing. We don't worry about stuff that doesn't matter. We just don't. We don't have enough time. We're very busy people. Oh, they're playing some, you know, Little Sisters of the Poor. Okay. Yeah. I got better things to do today. Oh, they're playing Oregon? I'll be there for that one. Right?
1: Yeah.
0: I mean, that's how we are. We're very busy. We have a lot of options. We have a lot of ways to spend our disposable income. And we don't have to go to something that doesn't seem top-notch. Because in Los Angeles, you can always find something pretty cool going on.
1: Yeah. And mom-and-pop general store is not shutting down. So the whole town can go to the game.
0: No. No. The whole town doesn't come to a dead halt. And everybody talks about it and relives the moments. So Josh Rogan went to Kansas State, Manhattan, Kansas, the Little Apple. Mm-hmm. And we went there a couple of times, and I went there for Father's Weekend. Great place. Really enjoyed it, by the way. If you've never been to Manhattan, Kansas, I'm not saying you should put it on your to-do list, but you won't regret going. Anyway, I'm there looking around, talking to people. And there are people that operate businesses in Manhattan, Kansas, that played for Kansas State. They went to school there, got married there, bought a home, started a business, and that is carried by the fact that they played at K-State. They played at Kansas State. They're a big deal. I don't care if they played there last year or 20 years ago. They played, and they stayed, and they're a big deal. All right, there are towns like that and cities like that in America. L.A. isn't one of them. It's just not one of them. There's too much to do here to worry about going to see subpar entertainment. But again, on Monday we can discuss this, and I think the truth of the matter will be the Coliseum will be packed, dispelling the myth that people in L.A. aren't real fans and don't support their teams. They'll always go to the game when it's a good one.
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13: In Studio City on the 101 southbound before Coldwater Canyon, got a crash in that center divider area. In downtown L.A. on the 10 westbound at Alameda Street, got a stall blocking the right lane. In Diamond Bar on the 60 eastbound at Grand, got a stalled big rig blocking the right lane there. Pretty heavy from Azusa Avenue. And in Garden Grove, 22 west before Brooker Street, got an accident. It's going to be blocking the right lane there.
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0: sports talk in the city from a man who lived it. And Fred.
1: Come on, let's keep this thing moving. Go Trojans! Got to say that last segment, Freddie. Fight on. Rodney P. Fred Rogan on a Friday. Let's go.
2: 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We're streaming every day. Not an overwhelming number of people watching right now, but it's a Friday, so what can we expect? People are heading out of town, moving around. But we are on YouTube. 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And you can listen on the app, the iHeartRadio app, and, of course, on the radio in your car. So we're everywhere. We got you covered. You can't get away from us. We're like a cheap suit. We just cover you. We smother you.
1: Jesus.
2: That's how we roll.
1: Hey, Fred, speak for yourself. I'm never going to describe myself as old cheap suit.
2: Okay.
1: All right. Come on, Freddie.
2: Here's the deal. And if you watch the show, you've seen this today, as a matter of fact. If you're watching, occasionally Rodney has a back scratcher and scratches his back.
1: I do.
2: Right, you got it? There it is. There. Right, you don't really... There, he's digging deep on that now.
1: Yeah.
2: You don't really know what goes on behind the scenes. But Rodney apparently has a case of inflamed follicles and scratches his back all the time.
1: I do.
2: So here's the deal. There is a gentleman who has started a business. And the business is... It's not a massage. It's not a massage. It's not a manicure. It is a back-scratching business where you go in and they'll scratch your back for you in a professional manner. Now, you'll pay. I don't know how much you pay, but you pay. And they scratch your back, and there's an exchange of cash. That's it. It's a back-scratching business. Hey, I got an itch. I'm walking down the street. Oh, my God, there's the back-scratching place. I'll just jump in there right now. And he wants to franchise these so they can be all over the place. So I guess I don't really know the technique of the professional back scratcher from the everyday back scratcher. I don't know the training the professional gets compared to the everyday, oh, I got to scratch my back person. But obviously there should be, I would assume, some sort of unique technique if you're going to pay for the service. So I guess the question becomes, would you pay to have someone scratch your back?
1: No. That's a hard no. No. I mean, first of all, how long... I'm very interested to hear what the prices are for this service. Because oftentimes, you've had an itch, Fred, from time to time, and you need your back scratch, and there are certain areas, which is why I have my personal back scratcher. If I'm alone or, you know, happen we're on the show for 3 hours and I got a little itch, you can't always call someone in. Someone's not always available, and you got to be able to do it yourself. So I have my back scratcher. But I'm wondering, and if I scratch my back and because you have an itch or something is, maybe something bits you or whatever it may be, you scratch it, Fred, and then it's gone, and it's gone. It takes no more than 15, 30 seconds, and you're feeling good. Even if you're with someone. I don't know if you've done this. I've said, babe, scratch right here. Scratch my back right underneath my shoulder blade. Just scratch that real quick for like 5 seconds. Scratch it. And she'll scratch it, and it'll be good. I don't need to pay a service for that. So you're going to go get your back scratched for 30 seconds? And that's a business?
2: Okay, I have news.
1: Okay, please.
2: I have news. So I've looked more into it. First of all, it's not like they're using the back scratcher you have. Or somebody walks up and scratches your back. The guy is wearing these like Edward Scissorhand fingers. Like claw hands.
1: Okay.
2: So he's put these claw hands over his hand. And apparently you lay down. You take off your shirt, and then this guy goes to work on you, and he just scratches your back.
1: With these Edward Scissorhand gloves.
2: Yes. So it's $41 an hour. It's happening in China. It's $41 an hour.
1: Who gets their back scratched for an hour?
2: I don't know.
1: I mean, what is the technique?
2: You have to... You have to see the picture of this guy with his hands.
1: Oh, you got video of this guy doing it?
2: Well, I got a picture. And, yeah, I got a video.
1: I'll send it to the group.
2: Okay, I got a video.
1: Yeah, send that to the group. Like, if you had an opportunity or a choice, right, you and even if you do have an itch in your back you need to be scratched, go sign up for a massage. Then you can tell the masseuse, hey, first 5 minutes, I need my back scratched, my upper back in between my shoulder blades. I just need that. Can you just scratch that before we start? Problem solved. Then you get a massage for the rest of the time. I don't know what the pricing is. But, man, I cannot sit there. I cannot believe people would sit there for an hour just to get their back scratched.
2: When you look at the video, it's pretty creepy.
1: Okay.
2: So let's open one.
1: Let's open one.
2: Okay, let's go, Ronnie.
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2: Kevin gets us caught up with everything that's happening next hour on It's Lit. And when we come back, the Godfather Ned Coletti joins the show.

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12: The Cowboys and Ravens still scheduled to play Sunday in Rio, but the NFL and the Players Association continue to monitor the less-than-ideal playing field conditions at Maracana Stadium, where it continues to be done. Both teams will have walkthroughs there tomorrow. LeBron James says his friendship with Tyrese Maxey and the desire to get Joel Embiid an NBA title are what helped him decide to sign with the Sixers. I'm Frank Aaron.
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19: 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Check it out if you have an opportunity. Feel free to comment. Later, Kevin's along to get us caught up on a Friday with what has happened today. But now we bring on the Godfather. Ned Coletti. Ned, good afternoon to you.
16: Hey, guys. How you doing? Best time of the year coming up.
19: Here we go, Ned.
16: There you go.
20: That's what you live for, Ned. Let's go, baby.
16: That's right. You wait all year for this.
19: So, Ned, I said that for the Dodgers, the regular season is basically extended spring training. Now their regular season begins. Would you agree?
16: Absolutely. You got to respect the season. You got to respect the ups and downs and the other teams, certainly. But, you know, you don't do it the way they've done it without this month coming up here as really the one that's got the spotlight on it. There's no doubt. And, you know, they dominate most teams over and over and over again. So this is what they do. This is what they really, really play for is this time of year.
20: Yeah, and it's kind of working out the way they planned it, Ned, right? Obviously, you don't plan for guys to get hurt, but guys are coming back off injury now. I think the other night was the first time they had the full lineup, like it was penciled in before the season started. Guys are back. How do you play these last three games, Ned?
16: Cautiously. You know, you don't want to do anything too crazy, obviously. But, hey, you got to keep your guys sharp because you're going to have time off. So you've got to go to your veterans. You've got to say, okay, what do you need? What do you need between now and Sunday night? What do we have to do? What should we do to give you the best chance to be successful when we get to the first round? And that's how you really have to play it. This is a veteran team. There's very few young players that have not been through this. You know, I mean, look around. Who hasn't been through it that's a young player? There's hardly anybody. So they know what it feels like. They know the tenor of it. They know the heat of the spotlight, so to speak, and they know what they need. You know, they probably had a month of, except for San Diego, really some easy competition. You know, it can be a blessing, can be a curse. You know, you didn't lose any ground. Not that that was a big deal. You know, you didn't get home field with Milwaukee, but, you know, that's one game. When you come right down to it, it couldn't be one game. You win one game on the road, you're back in a good position. So, but you have to play it straight, but you also have to play it wise. These last three games, you got a team that's lost over 90 games that really hasn't had a hot streak all year. You're not really worrying about them as much as you're worrying about yourself and getting your guys in the best possible spot you can get them when you start playing.
19: Ned, is the week off for the Dodgers a good thing or a bad thing?
16: Well, we've seen it both ways. You know, we've seen it be a hindrance. We've seen it be good. I think, and this weekend probably has that much importance to it to really get your guys as sharp as you can with time coming off. I think it was certainly better than to have them starting up in a couple days after Sunday. I think that would have put pressure on this club because of the injuries, especially to Shohei. So I think the time off gives them a chance to regroup a little bit and take a breath. Do you worry about, well, you know, you're going to lose your edge and things like that? You know, I don't really buy that. It's tough to buy that with this team. So I'd rather have the week off than, hey, let's just get right back into it here. That's the schedule. And you know the schedule going in. And you know the schedule back in February, when if you get to this time of year, that this is how it's going to be laid out. So, you know, you plan as best you can. But I'd rather have the time right now, the condition of the club, everything thought about. I'd rather have the time than not.
20: Yeah. Hey, Ned, Edwin Diaz coming back off of his last tweak. He's looked good in his last four starts. Do you give him a shot to take the ninth again, or is it just going to be a matchup situation or by committee? How do you handle him? Because he has looked good, Ned.
16: Yes, he has. Well, I think it's really some of it is, you know, the look in his eyes, too. And that's something that Dave Roberts, you know, Mike Pryor, Mark, all those guys, that's really, they know the people inside the uniform as well as anybody. You take that with what you've seen mechanically and what you've seen result-wise in the last few games, and you measure it all. I think the game, years ago, okay, you'd have a closer, and that was the guy. You're going to live or die with the closer. I think in today's game, it's a little bit more matchup. And that's why sometimes you'll see what you would consider your top arm in the bullpen, sometimes pitching the eighth. If it's a close game and the other team has got a little bit of a rally or getting some momentum and they got 3, 4, and 5 coming up, you know, you match it up the best way you can. I don't think, as you think about, you know, who closed the World Series in 2020, who closed the World Series in 2024, who closed the World Series in 2025. You know, it's not who you think necessarily today. So I think that's open for whatever the game presents, however it unfolds in the course of the series and that particular day and maybe a little bit of the game before is where you're going. Because when you think about who's on the poster for the last three World Series, you know, you're not talking about, you know, the people you would be having this conversation about today.
19: All right, Ned, let me give you some numbers. 25-28 against winning teams that are in or still competing for the postseason. Over the past month, 2-14 against those teams. I give you those numbers, and you say what to me?
16: Well, as I said, you know, the last month has been relatively easy. If they play teams that can't pitch, really, by and large, most of their pitching staff would not be on this Dodger team, even their best. You get to the fourth or fifth inning, and it starts to fray for the other side. Unlikely to happen when we get past Sunday. So that is a bit of a concern, but it's a concern for everybody. Everybody playing is a good team to a great team, and you've just got to be able to execute. I think Mookie, the first half of the season, he wasn't as good as he's been lately. So you may have Mookie at his best. You're going to get some guys back that have been out, not just back off the IL, but back to where they've got maybe 10, 15, 20 at-bats to kind of lean on going into it. Would I like it to be where you get the week off, but you got to play hard the last week or the last 3 weeks against top competition to get there, and you do? Sure. But hey, you know, you can't have everything, and you can't map it out, you know, just the way you want it. It is what it is. So hey, it's time to execute. It's time to be at your best. 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
20: Ned, they're kind of going back and forth right now. At least they have in a last couple of games since Ohtani's been back with the leadoff spot. Mookie against lefties and Ohtani is against righties. Do you think that continues and should it continue, or pick one guy and go back to Ohtani or stay with Mookie because he's been hot? How do you handle that?
16: Well, unless one of those players or anybody else has told you, if I don't hit in a certain spot, I can't perform. And they look at you and you know they mean it. You do what's best for the club, and you do what you got what your analytics tell you and what your soul tells you about where people are at. You know, I really don't think it makes much difference with this group. I think that, you know, when Ohtani would lead off and he could steal you 50 bases, yeah, that's a different weapon. Or Mookie, when he could really, really run, and he's a tremendous base runner. You know, that's a different story. But, you know, I think you go with what you feel and what analytics tells you and your best chance to get the game started in a good way. You know, the leadoff hitter one time, that's most likely, okay? And you've got – and so to me, it's not who's hitting 1, 2, or 3, if any of them can feel comfortable doing it. It's really more, to me, 7, 8, and 9, because that's going to lead you to 1, 2, and 3. So those, are, to me, are the most critical at-bats, because you know 1, 2, and 3, and 4, and 5 are going to be productive, and 6. So you got to make sure that the bottom of the order, that you don't start with whoever it is leading off with 2 out and nobody on. You know, that, to me, is the most vital part of the order. And so that's where I would spend my thought process. And whoever feels comfortable, one, two, or three, if you're going to give me the leeway to make up the lineup card, and it really comes down to everybody says, hey, put me wherever you want to put me. Let's just go win the game. Then that's how you do it. But, you know, I don't put too much stock. If a player can hit in any position, and these guys, I think they can, I think you do what is best for the team at that point in time, in that game, in that situation. Because to me, again, 7, 8, 9, those are the key guys in the lineup. If there's two guys on and Mookie's coming up and he's hitting one, or there's two guys on and Shohei's coming up, you know, either way, I'll take it. But that's, to me, the key is the bottom, not the top.
19: So, Ned, when you were in the chair and you have teams that are in the playoffs, as they begin the playoffs, and I know everything is rushing through your mind and you can't control basically anything, what was your approach? What would you be thinking as one of your teams entered the playoffs?
16: I would be thinking that we need to be as well-prepared as possible without over-preparing. Because sometimes you can provide so much information, a player doesn't have that much time to process it, think about it in the heat of the moment. You have to give them as much information as they can really use and be prepared. And you know, be focused on what you're trying to do. Every pitch is different. People who think baseball is boring, they don't know what they're missing in my mind, especially coming up here. Because every pitch, no matter who the teams are, every pitch is vital to the next one and to that moment in time. And so, you know, I just think about the preparation, making sure we got guys that are healthy, knowing the other team and their tendencies and their relative health as best you can. If they've got a base runner that's been a little finicky with a bad hamstring or hasn't been running much lately or doesn't take the secondary lead, things like that. All those things, you know, you prepare your staff. Your staff needs to be as well prepared as the players, because there's so much strategy that goes in to every game, but particularly these games. It's a 90-foot game, and anytime you can steal 90 feet, whether it's a stolen base or another way by a secondary lead or by reading an outfielder's positioning and seeing that they're just a step slow going this way or that way, or they don't read the ball off the bat quite as well, or it's a 5 o'clock start in LA, and so the sky is different. It's really kind of a batting practice sky for your outfielders. All those things you got to take into consideration and have your people prepared. Staff, players, but you can't overwhelm your players with so much that they can't process everything you're throwing at them, because the game it works like that to a certain extent, but I don't know that it works like that in the split second it takes to make a decision, which a hitter's got a split second to make a decision, and everything is triggered from that moment.
19: All right, Ned, given what you said, how much is too much information? What would that mean?
16: Well, it depends on who the player is. Some players are going to take everything you give them. Some players are going to say, you know what, it's too much. I can't process that. I have to just react more than think about going up to the plate. You know, like what Kirk Gibson did against Eck, you know, where he remembers the scouting report where he's going to throw you a backdoor slider 3-2. You know, a piece of information like that, absolutely. But if you're going to run through Eckersley's repertoire, okay, he's likely to start you out with this, then follow with that, then follow with this, then follow with that. You know, I mean, I don't know anybody that could really figure that out. Maybe a Tony Gwynn or somebody of that ilk. But I think you've got to know your people, and obviously they know their people, you know, for a long time now. You know, how much do you give them? How much do they want? Some players want a lot of advanced information. Some pitchers want a bunch of it. Some pitchers don't. Some catchers want a lot of it. Some catchers don't. Whatever is really the key to it. And if you think there's something that is really vital to your advance report, you've got to find somebody that'll have buy-in to it, that in that moment in time, whether it's, you know, call timeout or whether it's changing your pitch selection or what's coming next, you know, you've got to be able to execute that. But the amount of information that has been gathered, I'm sure, is voluminous. It was voluminous when I was doing it, and that was in an era where you didn't have as much analytical support and research as you have now. So you just got to be wise with how you do it and how you and who can take what. It doesn't matter how good the pitcher is if the catcher can't catch it, right? So, and I mean that in like an informational way. You could have every piece of information in the world, but if the student slash the catcher or the pitcher or the hitter can't process it all, it doesn't work. So how much can they process on an individual basis? It's part of knowing your team and part of knowing how you prepare for the other side. And the other side's got to do the same thing. You know, we see it all the time. You know, there's some teams that are going to be better prepared than others. And that doesn't mean that the team that's less prepared doesn't have as much information. Sometimes they have less. Sometimes they have more, but the players can't process it all. So you just got to know your people.
20: Yeah. No, very important point, Ned. We chopped this up a little bit earlier, Ned. Dodgers will face either the Braves or the Phillies. And who gives the Dodgers a tougher matchup between those two teams?
16: I think the Braves. I think the Phillies, I mean, we saw them a year ago. You know, their batting order, you know, they have half an order. Once you get beyond a few guys, I mean, you can be efficient, more efficient with your pitching. You know, you've got a bullpen that, you know, you can get to. I think if the Braves were healthy, I think the Braves would give the Dodgers maybe their toughest competition, but they're not completely healthy. I think the Braves are a little bit tougher than Philly. Is it tough playing in Philly? Sure, it's tough playing in Philly, but, you know, they're not going to worry about that. You're going to have to, you know, wherever you're playing, you're playing. But I would rather play Philly. I never cared who we played because we, you know, you have no control over that. But as we're talking here and talking about the sport and talking about matchups, you know, Philly's order, it doesn't scare me. A few guys do. And look how the Dodgers pitched them a year ago, especially the top three. With runners in scoring position, the top three did hardly anything. Now, they've all got scouting reports. Can the Phillies adjust to them, their top three? Or will the Dodgers change up what they do? So in case Philly has adjusted, they can still do it. But go back and look at the numbers of 1, 2, and 3. You know, Turner, Schwarber, and Bryce. Especially with runners in scoring position. I don't have it in front of me, but as I recall, there was hardly anything that came out of those three spots in key moments. So I'll take that, and I'll take a bullpen that you can get to.
19: All right, Ned. Great stuff. Appreciate you coming on. We're underway in the postseason, and we will talk to you again probably next week.
16: You got it, guys. Have a great weekend. Take care.
19: You too. Official home for Dodger baseball is right here. And tonight, your back-to-back world champ Dodgers take on the Giants in San Francisco. The first pitch at 7. 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
27: In Boyle Heights on the 60 westbound at the 10, trying to clear a stall from the right lane. It's going to be stop and go from Lorena Street. Also downtown LA on the 10 westbound before Alameda, trying to clear a stall from the lanes there as well. Kind of slow coming away from the 5. In Elysian Park on the 5 northbound before you get to Stadium Way, got a crash clearing over to the right shoulder. And Stevenson Ranch on the 5 southbound before McBean Parkway, got a crash blocking the right lane.
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23: All right, many thanks to the Godfather, the man who sat in the big chair, Ned Colletti, always bringing the wisdom. Could you tell he was a little fired up about the postseason getting ready to start, Fred?
19: Yeah, this is his time of year. This is when he gets fired up. He's excited. And, you know, we'll check in with him every week now during the playoffs because he'll keep us honest. But, yeah, he's really fired up. He looks forward to this time of the year more than any time of the year.
23: Absolutely.
19: And we look forward to this every day. Come on, Kevin, here we go.
16: It's lit. Fire. Stories lighting up the sports headlines.
24: Oh, I know what you're looking forward to, Fred. I know what you're curious about. You want to hear from LeBron James, don't you?
19: Oh,
24: yeah, that's who you want to hear from. That's right. He had his first comments with the Philadelphia 76ers earlier today. Actually, he talked on the Mind the Game podcast before they actually have Sixers Media Day coming up early next week. But he said that he's in love with the pursuit of how much more he can defy the odds at his age, being able to win a championship. He said his relationship with Tyrese Maxey was a heavy influence as to why he decided to go to the Philadelphia 76ers. Maxey is a clutch a client just like he is. And he said Maxey was one of the first people who gave him a call once he announced that he was not returning to the Lakers. He also says he's motivated by wanting to help Joel Embiid win his first championship. He said this process thing's been going on for 10, 12 years. However long he's been there, he wants to be able to help him get a championship. Also spoke about his tenure with the Lakers. Here's his exact quote. When I came to the Lakers, a lot of people said I was just coming here to be Hollywood and do movies. But I've always loved a huge challenge, and to come to an historical franchise that has had some of the greatest basketball players we've ever seen in the history of the sport, to be part of that one championship was like a super-duper thing to me, a big thing to me. It was super cool and humbling at the same time. So those are LeBron James' first public comments since signing with the 76ers.
19: Great. That's my reaction. Great.
23: Haters gonna hate, Fred.
24: Always.
23: Oh my God. Yeah, good stuff. Good stuff. I mean, to do what he's doing at this age, just keep doing it, man. I think he's already learned at a young age to block out all the noise and all the haterade out there. Just keep doing your thing. God forbid they go deep into the playoffs and possibly play for a championship. I just wonder what people would say then.
24: Oh, he gravy trained his way, Rodney, because the Sixers were right there last year, you know? Yeah. Just hopped on a talented team and won another championship. Just gravy trained his way. That's what they're saying.
23: He can't win, no. So it's all good. Good for LeBron.
24: We spoke to Vinny Bonsignor earlier in the show about the Rams taking on the Broncos on Sunday night and the availability or lack thereof of Puka Nacua. And he is currently listed as doubtful, and based on what Sean McVay is saying and all the noise coming out of Rams camp is, he's most likely not going to be able to play against the Denver Broncos on Sunday night. They want to be overly cautious because he's dealing with a soft tissue injury. Better to be safe than sorry, even though they're playing on national TV against a marquee opponent. There's no need to rush him back.
19: Agreed. Yeah, there's absolutely no need to rush him. Devontae Adams looked pretty good last week. There's no need to rush Puka Nacua. Just get him healthy and get him ready. Doesn't matter who they're playing or on what stage. You want him ready when it counts. So just give him the time off if he's not ready to go.
23: Yeah, it's a long season. For the Rams to do what they want to do, and that's go win a Super Bowl at home at SoFi again, they're going to need both Puka and Devontae to be at the top of their game. And you don't want him to be in a situation where every other week he's dealing with something or dealing with this injury. He's out 1 week. He plays for 2 weeks. He's out again. You don't want that to happen. So keep him out as long as possible. The Rams will be fine. And when he's ready to go, he's ready to go because you're going to need him down the stretch.
24: So this just came in a few minutes ago. So we talked yesterday about Vladimir Guerrero Jr. and the comments about his contract. And, you know, he's felt the pressure and how that's affected him mentally at his at-bats. And he also says they paid him for past services or services rendered, not necessarily for what he wants to do in the future. He held a press conference a little bit earlier today and said he wanted to issue an apology. He actually spoke to his father, and his father said that he made a mistake in the comments that he made. So he said, quote, "I want to tell everyone I'm going to continue to keep working hard to make my contract a great one. And I feel the comments I made the other day is not really what I wanted to say. Everyone deserves an apology from me." That is what he said through an interpreter to the media hordes in Toronto.
19: I don't know why he needed to apologize. He never said he wasn't going to work hard. And everybody in the Blue Jays said he showed up every day and worked hard. He just had a bad year. That was never an issue. It wasn't a question of his effort. No one even suggested that. So, I don't know what he had to apologize for. He was basically right. When you sign a free agent deal, you are paid for what you've done. The expectation is that it will continue. But that's really why you were paid that, because what you have already shown. And the hope is that you will continue. He had a bad year. He admitted it. He's working hard. I don't think he has to apologize for anything.
23: Yeah, but you know, nowadays, you know how people spin things, and it became an issue. So, yeah, I think he had to address it to put it to bed, because it would have been brought up not only these last three games over the weekend, but it would have been brought up in the offseason, what you said, all that. Would have continued to spring training next year.
19: Sure.
23: Been brought up. So it's good that he addressed it because, again, people will take things that you say, even if they're the truth, that may be a little controversial, and people look at you as though you make sign a big $500 million deal and all you care about is the past. You don't have to worry. That's how people spin it. So it was good for him to get out ahead of it. And I think getting advice from his dad, that was pretty cool. And his dad was brutally honest with him, so that's good.
24: I don't know if these the comments from Tucker Kraft are controversial or not, but it caused a stir on social media. So the Packers got their asses kicked last night at home against the Atlanta Falcons, 35-14. Tucker Kraft dropped a couple of passes, and fans were booing the entire night. Once they got down 17-7 midway through the second quarter, and then it just snowballed further into the third quarter, the boo birds were out at Lambeau. And Tucker Kraft, after the game, said, quote, it's pretty tough. Like, everyone pictures Lambeau Field and not fans booing. I don't picture boos. I picture my home stadium. That's pretty tough and disappointing, especially for a home opener. It's pretty disappointing. It's not going to help us win. Like, I don't know what people think that's going to rally us or something like that. So a couple of people on social media took his comments, and here's a couple of them. One said, quote, try catching a pass once in a while. Then the boos might stop. Also, grow up. Another commenter said, the response you were looking for was, quote, we have to play better. We love the team and the players, and we always support. But if you can hear when your cheers when we're winning, you also need to be able to hear it when you look god-awful. What do we think of what Tucker Kraft said and then the fan response to what Tucker Kraft said about the boos?
19: Yeah, I don't know. I don't think he said anything so wrong that probably wasn't honest the way he really felt. They don't expect to be booed at their home stadium, their home field, Lambeau Field. They want a field.

0: And that got him in trouble.
1: Yeah, fans don't want to hear the truth. They don't want to hear it, really. It is. Nobody likes to get booed at home. I always thought that was ridiculous, too, and they would do that. Even Dodger fans did that with Pedro Baez.
0: The worst. You know,
1: before the even through one pitch, come out of the gates and he'd get booed or things like that. Like, that's going to be motivating to the players on the field. That's just, I never got that. But it is reality. You can't win when you argue that or speak on that. It's just a no-win situation. But, you know, he's right. It's like, what? So you're going to boo us? Is that going to motivate us to go play harder? No, it's not. It's like, okay, the hell with these fans. I'm just playing for myself. I'm not trying to play for them. But yeah, you end it with, I got to play better and call it a day, because you're never going to win that argument.
2: Sorry, I was laughing. Fred was looking at me because Ronnie Fosdiel said off the air when Rodney brought up the fact, like, yeah, Dodger fans were booing Pedro Baez. And Ronnie said, yeah, he deserved it. So.
1: Oh, Jesus, Ronnie.
0: Yeah, but Ronnie. It was when the gate opened. That was the problem.
1: He didn't give up three home runs and they started booing him. It was before he threw one pitch.
0: The gate opened and they booed.
3: Exactly right. I mean, he earned that reputation for being so god-awful.
1: So you want him to do bad?
3: In the Dodger games.
1: So you want him to do bad?
3: No. I just didn't want to see him at all.
1: Well, you saw him. You didn't make that decision.
3: No, it was a collective. All the Dodger fans made the decision, Rodney.
1: No. Dave Roberts made the decision.
0: Oh, my God. It was so bad, Ronnie.
1: It was bad.
0: They opened the gate. You didn't even know who was coming out.
3: It was so bad, Rodney seems to forget.
0: But, I mean...
1: No, Ronnie, you're trying to win. You're if you're a fan, you want to win.
3: Yeah, exactly. You're trying to win, so don't throw Baez out there.
1: Turn around and go back in the bullpen because the fans booed.
3: Who do you want to see, Pedro Baez or Ronald Bilisario?
1: You're missing the point, Ronnie. Obviously, you're talking, not listening.
3: Oh, I'm sorry, Rodney. Please enlighten me.
1: It's not going to change the situation by you booing a guy before he throws his first pitch.
3: Well, you know what? That's my opinion, and I'm holding to it. My opinion's not wrong.
0: But no, by the way, it is not going to change the situation. That's correct.
1: No.
0: But, I mean, the thing that got me with Pedro Baez, and I get it. You know, the fans were really frustrated back then, and they did boo. And we talk about booing your home players, but... He didn't even get a step out of the bullpen.
1: Right.
0: That was the thing that got me. I mean, if he goes out there and the first pitch he throws is over the batter's head, okay, well, exactly. Exactly. If he threw it over the batter's head, he didn't even get out of the bullpen. I actually thought that was a low. God, let the guy at least get to the mound.
1: Oh, we're trying to win. We're in a one-run game. Go get him, Pedro. Boo!
2: No.
1: Who are you rooting for?
2: I will say, I will find it very hilarious if you swing the gates open and he takes two steps out and everybody starts booing and Dave Roberts is like, oh, yeah, never mind. They get Kenley up. Let's see Kenley. Kenley, you got nine outs in you tonight? We'll get you in early.
0: Get two guys warming up.
2: Yeah, it's like, yeah, no.
0: The first one, he sends them back.
2: Just tell the umpire crew, I was just playing. Don't worry about it. That's cool.
3: Hell, I'd rather see Charlie Huff in there, old-ass Charlie Huff.
2: Oh, God. That's what's lighting up the headlines.
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12: Downtown LA and the 10 eastbound Grand Avenue off ramp. Got a crash partially blocking that ramp. In West LA on the 405 northbound before it gets to Santa Monica Boulevard. Got a stall in the carpool lane. Stevenson Ranch on the 5 southbound before McBean Parkway. A stalled big rig is blocking the right lane. And in Willowbrook on the 105 westbound of Central Avenue. Looks like we got a new accident scooting over to the right shoulder there.
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14: Oh, yeah, it's been a great week. Rodney P. Fred Rogan. Many thanks to all our guests today. Vinny Bonsignor, Ned Coletti, the Godfather, Fred Rogan. It's been a good week on our YouTube show, too. Thank you all for watching and for commenting. We really appreciate it. It's been fun.
15: Yeah, it has been, and it will continue next week. So next week, the Dodgers sit back and watch and find out who they will play. Their first game in the NLDS will be Saturday the 3rd. The next game will be Sunday the 4th. So the first two games for the Dodgers will be at home, Saturday and Sunday. They then will hit the road for Tuesday, Wednesday, if necessary. And if it goes five, they will come back to Los Angeles on the 9th for a game five. So that is the schedule. Rams in Denver and the Chargers against the Bills. It's going to be a very big weekend, and we'll look forward to all of it. USC in Oregon tomorrow.
12: Let's go, Trojans! Fight on!
15: Yeah, well, we'll find out if they're for real. Roddy, thank you. Great week. Kevin, well done. And Rodney, have a good weekend. We'll talk again on Monday.

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0: touch with the ground. I'm on the hunt. I'm after you.
1: Gong that bitch out. Let's go.
0: What's cracking, everybody, and welcome. It is the one and only Petro Sand Money Show live on your YouTube stream, which I just now barely at the last second got up here at Mackey Stadium, Chris Ault Field at beautiful UNR, the University of Nevada, Reno. And I am here to call a football game tomorrow night, and I have just made it. It was a real race to the finish to get the Comrex thing all plugged in. I'm not the most what you would call technologically savvy guy in the world, and yet we're here, and it's happening, and everybody's in an okay mood, I guess, and the Dodgers clinched, and let's just logistically figure everything out first.
1: Okay.
0: Number one, Matt Money Smith is out today.
1: Mm.
0: He is traveling to Buffalo, shuffling off to Buffalo with the struggling Los Angeles Chargers.
1: It's one way to call him that. Yeah.
0: Well, I mean, they're 0-2, and everybody expected a lot more.
1: And
0: Matt has not been in a great mood, considering
1: he has not
0: everything that's been happening with the Chargers. But that is where Matt is. So if we do have, I know that Ronnie just got in a fight with Rodney on air.
1: What?
0: Yeah, a lot of people just texted me about it, that Ronnie got in a fight with Rodney.
1: Well, you never know. He's as cool as a cucumber over here, Ronnie. Not even sweating, not even fired up.
0: Did you get in a fight with Rodney?
1: Yeah.
0: And he said, no, but then he kind of did.
2: Oh. No, hey, you know, see, if you guys want to hear about it, I'll tell you.
0: Well, I kind of do, but there, you know, like there's a lot of logistical stuff.
1: Okay.
0: That we should get to,
1: yeah,
0: right?
1: Yeah.
0: Like maybe we should make it like a tease.
1: Ooh, I like that.
0: It's been a little bit of a to do, just trying to get into the booth here and get everything to work at Mackey. Not to anybody's fault. It's my fault. I am not a good person.
3: That's true.
0: Yeah. Thank you. Appreciate that. I am not a good person when it comes to putting all this stuff together and making it work. But we have Dodgers, Padres. No. Dodgers-Padres tonight, right?
1: Dodgers-Giants tonight. Dodgers-Giants tonight.
0: Dodgers are at the Giants tonight?
1: Dodgers are at the Giants tonight, starting a three-game series. They lost 2-3 to the San Diego Padres.
0: Nobody sent me a T-sheet, so.
1: Well, I'll resend it to you.
0: No, I mean, I don't know. I'm looking for it.
1: Okay, it's all right. That's all right. But they're in San Francisco tonight for a meaningless three-game series against the Giants. And I say meaningless, Petros, because the Dodgers can improve their playoff standings and can't lose any ground in the playoff standings. They are literally the number two seed behind Milwaukee, and they are set in stone. Like a statue outside of crypto, it will be there forever. It is in stone. It is in bronze. They are the number two seed in the National League.
0: So what does that mean? Because, I mean, for months I've listened to Matt talk about matchups and who they should play and who wins this and who loses that. And I got to be honest. I mean, I'm being dead honest. I don't understand it. Or I haven't allowed myself to understand it at all.
1: Right.
0: Just kind of sounds like the Peanuts teachers talking.
1: I get it.
0: About just what, because you never know what's going to happen. And half the things we talk about might happen are scenarios that are not going to happen. Because there's another scenario that actually will become what is the path. What is the path, Kate?
1: The path right now is for the Dodgers to play out the regular season in San Francisco. Then they'll have 5 days off, and they will not play until Saturday, October 3rd, Game 1 of the National League Divisional Series. Who their opponent will be, we will find out. It'll either be Philadelphia or Atlanta. Now, Philadelphia has not clinched the final six spot in the National League playoff race. They have to win at least two games this weekend in their series to wrap up the regular season. But for the most part, the playoff standings are set, except for one spot in the National League. But the Dodgers, that's all we care about, is the Dodgers. They got home field in the NLDS, and they got a bye in the wild card. That's what Matt has been talking about for weeks. Get one of the top two spots, and the Dodgers have secured that.
0: Well, I'm
1: even
0: not that
1: a loss
0: stupid. Like, I did understand the wild card part. Like, I did understand the bye because you're not having to play in the wild card, and I understand that sometimes people want those extra games just to make a little money, or it makes things a little easier on Sax and Cates in the AM. And that happens on Monday, right?
1: That starts at Monday at 6 a.m. to 9 a.m. Guess what? We got 5 days leading up to Game 1 of the NLDS. We are going to break down this series player by player every single day, one player at a time. We got 26 segments during the week. We're going to go through every player one at a time, starting with Alex Call at 6 a.m. on Monday morning.
0: What do you mean every player one at a time?
1: Oh, we got a lot of time. I'm just telling you, we have a lot of time to break down this NLDS. We won't find out who the Dodgers play until Wednesday or Thursday if the games in the wild card go to three games. But we'll find out, hopefully, by Wednesday night when or who the Dodgers will be playing, either Philadelphia or Atlanta.
0: All right, it is a Frogman Friday. Oh, thank you for clearing
3: Frogman?
0: That up. I needed to know that.
4: Frogman loves his mother.
5: Frogman.
6: Frogman.
7: Frogman. Frogman.
0: The ocean teaches patience. Nothing great is built on a single wave. Here on the Betcherson Money Show on a Frogman Friday, we celebrate the greatness of the sea, the Pacific Ocean, its fearfulness, its frightfulness, its mass and majesty. We also celebrate lifeguards, coast guards, Navy men, Navy SEALs, Harbor Patrol, and the Policia.
1: El Nino's coming.
0: Super Nino put in a lot of work, Tim. Not here in Reno, but certainly on the West Coast.
1: Would you say you're landlocked on this Friday afternoon?
0: Well, I mean, Lake Tahoe's not far.
1: Oh, yeah, okay.
0: We also celebrate the great Mike Nelson, played by Lloyd Bridges in Seahawks.
1: You like this one?
8: Longer. What does this feel like?
9: I mean, what? I have high expectations. I say faith without action is nothing. They've had the faith. They took action. They keep putting in the work. That's what we are doing. We are all.
0: Was that Quanta?
10: The Golden Gate Bridge.
0: Wait. Stop
1: that was Quanta. That was Quanta. That's coming up, Petros. That's coming up.
0: Stop the show. I call for Lloyd Bridges, and I get the San Diego Padres new owner, Quanta Jones.
1: Well, Quanta's coming up.
0: Is that the type of day we're having already?
1: That is quite the day we're having to start off the show. But here you go. Here's Sea Hunt and a brand new one for you, Petros.
10: Just east of the Golden Gate Bridge in the center of San Francisco Bay stands an escape-proof island. The toughest penitentiary in the United States, known as the Rock. A fishing boat hovered close by, a mile off the Rock, where 350 of the most desperate criminals in the nation were held under maximum security guard.
11: Help!
12: Okay, take it easy for a few minutes.
11: Gotta get my breath. I'll be okay. Well, thing is, I hurt my shoulder.
12: Got a bearing?
11: Yep.
12: Okay, Frank, shove off. We gotta find Mike Nelson.
1: Ooh. Yeah, gotta find Mike Nelson for some help. Dieter Roll!

0: you never played the 13-5.
1: Oh, yeah.
0: Dude, what are you doing? Like, what are we doing? Like, we got to play the 13-5 thing. We don't have that in there. You don't. That, you said we had all the Frogman stuff. Like, it's out here like I'm playing with my brother's kids. We're dying out here. Where is it?
1: We're going to die alone out there. That's what we're going to do.
2: 13-5?
0: Thank you.
2: What are you, nuts? We still got to take that Florida, man. You know what that's like these days? You got the Navy everywhere. You got Frogmen. You got the EC2s with the satellite tracking. You got the Bell 209 assault choppers up the ass. We're losing one out of every nine loads. That's no duck walk anymore, let me tell you. Forget about money. What do you suggest that's reasonable?
0: Well, the only thing that's reasonable is to get the show back on track as I am sitting here in a radio booth and ready to rock and roll live from the beautiful University of Nevada, Reno, where there is a lot of wind blowing and band practicing and all kinds of things. I got my camera here, but I will fix the shot a little bit later because it was really a late preparation. To get the show on, and now that I've gotten my bearings, okay. I do want to hear what happened between Ronnie and Rodney, because I got a lot of texts that they got in a big fight, and then now I'm getting texts that saying that's a little bit overblown, and it was more of a tiff than a fight. Now Ronnie said he'd tell us what happened, but you know I don't want it to bleed into when we have to talk to David Vasse in the very next segment. So can we find out what happened, Ronnie, without belaboring
3: Absolutely.
0: The point? What happened?
3: Yeah, so during It's Lit, one of the stories was about... Yeah, it's one of the final segments in Rogan and Rodney. And so Rodney says that he had never understood during the segment, he never understood why Dodger fans always booed Pedro Baez.
0: Okay, the guy that played really slowly.
3: Right. The guy that was god-awful for the Dodgers for a long time. At any rate... he said he found it counterproductive and it was demoralizing, and he made the excuses. How could you boo somebody that you're rooting for? How can you boo somebody on the home team, regardless of who it is? He's wearing a uniform of your team. Exactly. And then I said off air to Kevin, I said, that's because he deserved it.
0: Oh, okay.
3: And then Kevin started laughing. He came on the air and he told Rodney and Fred what I had said off air. And then, you know, Rodney tried to bully me about it, saying that I was wrong. Yeah, on air.
0: So you said something
3: off air to Kevin.
0: And then Rodney tried to turn it back around on you and bully you on air about not liking
3: about how I'm wrong and you know, he needs to basically.
0: And how long has it been since Pedro Baez actually pitched for the Dodgers?
3: It's got to be at least 10 years.
0: I don't know.
3: Not longer.
0: It's been a long time.
1: I'm
0: so
1: curious.
0: You guys are arguing about a pitcher who's not there anymore about something you said off the air.
3: Exactly.
1: For a guy who played in Philadelphia and was probably booed himself, you know, as a quarterback of the Eagles, fans boo a lot. And did he ever come out and say to the fans of Philadelphia, why are you booing me? Why are you booing us?
0: Well, we don't know that.
3: Well, here's the thing. I mean, fans can do whatever they want. Sure, you may not agree or disagree with a lot of the things that they say, but I mean, as a fan, you should be able to say what you want. Granted that you're being respectful and you're not, you know, insulting his family or insulting him on a personal basis.
1: How did Pedro Baez get brought up of all players?
3: Well, it was because Rodney was talking about, like, why do people boo, you know, it's talking about booing the home team, booing players on your home team.
1: Well, they were booing at Lambeau last night, I guess.
3: And then the topic came up about Pedro Baez.
1: Yeah.
3: And then Fred made the comment that, oh, before the gate even opened, he was being booed. And then that's when I told Kevin, that's because he probably deserved it because he was awful. And then Kevin laughed, and he came on and he repeated that, and then that's when Rodney... Rodney didn't agree with that too much.
0: I mean, was he really mad at you? Like, go back to Indianapolis mad? Or was he just like...
3: No, more like he was annoyed. Like really? You're going to
0: like
3: see that?
0: Like, you don't know what you're talking about,
3: like,
0: Ronnie.
3: Yeah, take a step back there, kid.
0: Okay.
3: That sort of deal.
0: Well, I'm sorry that happened.
3: But you know what? That is...
0: On the air with him very much anymore. But I'm sorry that that happened, Ronnie, and I'm sorry if it flustered you. I'm certainly flustered trying to get the show on the air out here. I've never been to Reno before. It is my very first time in Reno, and the Fox people had a car pick me up.
1: Oh, nice.
0: Well, they usually do, but usually it's like an hour and a half drive or something to East Lansing. And a car picked me up last night when I got into the airport and literally drove me across the street to an airport hotel.
1: Stop.
0: And I was like, this is the hotel? They were like, yeah, it says right here. And I was like, okay. So I'm staying by the airport, which is like 12 minutes from the school and the Reno downtown, which is just fine. This morning, I went to walk through and met with the play-by-play guy, Noah Reed, and met with Jeff Choate, the head coach at Nevada here in the Wolfpack. So I am settled in and ready to rock and roll now. Today on the show, we have David Vasse in the very next segment. Do we have lessons learned in great sports talk?
1: We got lessons learned coming up at 4:45. We got a top story for you coming up later, a college football whip around. I know it's coming our way with a little college football preview for what's happening this weekend, USC and Oregon, UCLA at Maryland as well. But Dave's up in San Francisco. Dave was on Sportsnet LA last night and will be on Sportsnet LA all weekend long. So you'll be able to see him there and hear him here right here on AM570 LA Sports. Big night for the Dodgers. Tarek Skubal goes, and then tomorrow it's Snellzilla Saturday, Pete. And this is a big start for Blake. I'm going to get into it in the top story of the day. But last time we saw Blake Snell, he was coming off a mound with a groin injury. And the playoffs are knocking on the door a week away. This is a big start to see if that groin's healthy. And he's healthy for October baseball. Because he better be.
0: Well, Skubal pitches tonight, but yes, he's not going to pitch like eight innings. Is he? Like, what do they do with the pitcher? They just want him to pitch to stay on his schedule?
1: Yeah. I mean, you don't want them to get off schedule, but you don't want them to go out there and throw 110 pitches and go eight innings, because there's no purpose for that. For the same reason, you don't want guys going out there today against the Giants and, you know, diving head first into home, trying to score, trying to pick up an extra 90 feet somewhere, trying to be overly aggressive. Because why? I mean, you don't need to. You're not going to move up or down in the standings. You're not going to lose any ground in the playoff standings and the playoff pitcher. So you want to get out of this weekend unscathed, no injuries. That's the biggest thing if you're the Dodgers.
0: Or getting Ohtani back on track, right? How important is to get him lathered up and moving so Matt doesn't complain about every at-bat from the best baseball player that ever lived?
1: Coming up in the top story, I've got the three questions going into this weekend for the Dodgers that need to be answered before they take a couple of days off and they get ready for October baseball. But last night, Petros, the Dodgers lost the game, but before they even played, they found out that the Atlanta Braves lost to the Cincinnati Reds. So before first pitch, we knew the Dodgers already clinched the number two spot in the National League. So that's great. You know, you're not really playing for anything at that point. But the Padres were playing for something last night. They needed to win one more game to clinch a wild card spot.
0: Is that why Kwanzaa Jones was all geeked up?
1: Absolutely. And you're going to hear from Kwanzaa, because the Padres last night celebrated in the clubhouse.
0: Well, that's what I thought that we were playing earlier. But it wasn't. I thought it was C-Hunt. Like, I was trying to get C-Hunt going, and then it was Kwanzaa Jones in my ear.
1: Well, she was fighting to get on the air.
0: That really, yeah, she really was. And she seems like she's fighting for attention, but that kind of threw me off. I got to be honest. That really threw me off.
1: I apologize for that.
0: It's Kwanzaa's not your fault.
1: Kwanzaa's fighting to get on the air, because remember, she told us a couple weeks ago when they bought the team.
4: We're going to win.
1: We're
4: going to win.
1: We're going to win.
4: We're going to win. Win it all.
1: Yeah, well, last night they won a wild card spot, and they're going back to the playoffs for the third time in a row, five times in the last 7 years. So this isn't new. This is a team that the Dodgers have faced off in the postseason, has been there, you know, neck and neck with the Dodgers in the NL West for the last 6-7 years. This is a winning franchise the last decade. This rivalry is more heated than the Dodgers-Giants.
0: It is.
1: Now, Kwanzaa last night, listen to her post game inside the pot.
0: She's in the clubhouse?
1: She's in the Padres clubhouse. They went out and took a team picture. Her and her husband were right there. And
0: no.
1: Yeah, they celebrated with the team, and good for them.
0: Okay, all right.
1: They're having they won a playoff spot. They earned a right to get into the tournament. Good
0: and
1: for them.
0: At Dodger Stadium celebrating after a win, which had to mean a little something to the Padres.
1: Absolutely, absolutely. And here's Kwanzaa after the game with the with one of the local TV guys. Here she is.
5: You haven't been owners long, but what does this feel like?
6: They keep putting in the work. That's what we are doing. We are all in. They're all in. San Diego's all in. Community's all in. That's it. High expectations. We rise to the occasion.
5: You
6: rise to the occasion.
5: You and Jose talked about being
4: stewards of this franchise. Yes. What do you think this moment means to the fans of the Padres?
6: Oh, let me tell you. We're in L.A. doing this. We are doing this at Dodger Stadium. What does this mean? LFGSD. That's what it means. It means when we are underestimated, because often we are, that's other people's theories about us. That's not our theory about us. We keep going.
4: You said this team was going to win, win, win, and win it all. How confident are you that they're going to win it?
6: And I said, and hopefully sooner rather than later, little by little by little, step by step by step. We got this one. Let's do the next one, and then the next one, and the next one. Keep our eye on the prize. Focus.
1: LFGSD is what she said.
0: She is really leaning into it, isn't she?
1: Right. I mean, this is an organization that won before she bought the team with her husband. They made the playoffs on a great run here. They won 15 of the last 17. But let's not call this like an underdog story where they came out of nowhere, were 30 games back and righted the ship and, you know, went on this heater the second half of the season. You are the Padres. You spend a lot of money. You're one of the top teams in baseball the last decade. LFGSD. She says.
0: Yeah, I mean, there's two ways to look at this, Tim. You could say, wow, I am not used to an owner being that geeked up mm-hmm. about anything, especially after not winning a World Series or even clinching your own division. This is a wild card clinching. Am I correct in saying that?
1: Correct.
0: All right. So that would be one school of thought, and I'm sure Dodger fans feel that way pretty mm-hmm. intensely. But on the other side of it, is it kind of refreshing to have an owner running around and screaming and acting like a normal person?
6: LFGSD.
1: I mean, I'm okay with it. I do like the owner being excited for their team. But it's not like you're this great underdog story, Petros. It's not like you're the Oakland A's or the Sacramento A's that came out of nowhere and won 42-10 yeah. the last 52 games and got into the postseason for the first time in 60 years. I mean, you've been there. This is the third straight year. You've done it five of the last 7 years.
0: But it's the first year for Kwanzaa Jones.
1: It is the first.
0: And the great blind Puerto Rican bard, Jose Feliciano.
6: LFGSD.
1: And the reason they got here is because they won 15-17. And
6: we're going to win.
1: Mm-hmm.
6: We're going to win.
1: 15-17.
6: We're going to win. Win it all.
1: We'll see if they do that.
0: She's a little much. Forgive me, and maybe I shouldn't say this. But her husband is the guy who's the big moneymaker, right?
1: I believe so, yeah.
0: So this is kind of like Leslie Cates freaking out at something, right? Or Dana
1: yeah.
0: Papadakis
1: yeah.
0: like going buck wild at like the Petros and Money 20th anniversary show or something like that.
1: That'd be
0: like,
1: kind of
0: cool. Or Jamie McCourt, so to speak.
1: Exactly. Jamie McCourt, perfect analogy. Perfect analogy. So, I mean, the Padres are going to be the 4 seed in the National League playoff race. They're going to probably they're going to play the Cubs in the wild card round. And if they can beat the Cubs, which they're going to have home field for, they'll get the Milwaukee Brewers in the NLDS. So there's a path that the Dodgers and Padres could play in the NLCS, which then things would get very interesting all between right. the two cities.
0: Well, thank you. And thank you for your support, Ronnie, and telling us.
6: Yeah.
1: LFGSD, let's go.
0: Thank you for your support in my time of need, getting the show up and running here in Nevada. And thank you, Tim, for your support in my time of need.
1: You can see why Kwanzaa wanted to get on during Sea Hunt. She's very excited after the win last
0: night. Yeah, she fought herself onto the air,
1: but
0: screwed up the timing of our Frogman Friday. So much so to where we might have to do it again. Just at the top of the next hour, Tim.
1: Gosh.
0: I mean, we could do it shorter, but I don't like, if a Friday starts out and the Frogman's all messed up,
1: mm-hmm.
0: I don't like the tone that it sets for the entire show or the entire weekend. Let's be fair.
1: Okay.
0: All right, we'll be right back. Ronnie's okay. He seems to have handled himself well, fighting with Rodney, even though he got dimed out for something he said off air, which is not cool.
1: Not cool at all.
0: And we do have David Vasse joining us next. We'll have a top story of the day, lessons learned, and a college football whip around as we are live from beautiful Reno, Nevada. And Burbank.
1: Oh, the slot machine's calling your name up there in Reno because they got casinos.
0: Yeah, I saw him right when I walked off the plane.
1: I mean, you're a big gambler now. You won $50 the other day.
0: You know, my play-by-play guy said he has a date with a craps table, and he's super geeked up. But... I told him that that's not my style, and I don't know what to do.
1: Did you come back with, I have a date with a CPAP machine tonight?
0: LFGSD. Well, good luck.
1: I feel like that's their rallying cry now for the rest of October.
0: Well, I'm going to run to the bathroom and have a Pepsi. We'll be right back with David Massey, LFGSD.
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0: Hey, it's Petros, and I want to talk about Sweet James, because it's something people don't think about until they're stuck dealing with it. If you're ever hurt in a car accident, a motorcycle crash, a trucking collision, even a dog bite, what comes after is usually the same. 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
1: Beaches in Southern California could see more damage as another hurricane makes its way up the coast. 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Today is the first official Dolly Parton Day in California.
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0: Warriors, who clinched a bye last night in a loss. Well, before the loss to the Padres. And the Padres threw a hell of a party. Kwanza Jones getting loose in the clubhouse. Reminded me of Blake Trinan splashing David Vasse with champagne. And speaking of that, joining us right now is the one and only David Vasse.
1: With an inside look at the Dodgers, this is the Vasse Report with David Vasse.
0: He is the one and only David Vasse. I don't know if they dressed him up like a dinosaur or a mermaid or whatever last night. I was flying myself to Reno, and I don't know what was going on, but David Vasse is here. He's with the Dodgers in San Francisco, an inconsequential series, but there are some consequences that means something, and he joins us, of course, courtesy of Downey Hyundai. You see him on the MLB Network and Spectrum Sportsnet LA. Dave, what's cracking? How are you out there?
2: Yeah, I'll be doing the sidelines for all three games in these inconsequential games, Petro. Thanks a lot for hyping up the broadcast.
0: Well, what are the games? What do the games mean? I am looking forward to seeing you on television, and every time you pop up on television, I get about five or six texts of pictures of you in your suit looking all snazzy.
2: I was told I need to smile more. Is that true, Petros?
0: I think we could all do that. But, you know, life is hard. tell us, Dave, what do these games mean as far as getting Ohtani back on track, making sure the pitchers pitch but don't get too tired, balancing all that stuff out?
2: Well, last night, Petros, let's start there. I mean, it was impressive to see Ohtani again hit two fly balls off the end of the bat to the warning track in center field. And then in the ninth inning, be able to turn, 100 miles an hour from Mason Miller. So that was impressive and kind of indicated to everybody that he's not limited physically. Maybe he's not hitting the ball out of the ballpark, and that should be concern if you're looking at the glass half empty. But his presence in the lineup and what he can do being, better physically is certainly a game changer. And we're going to see him in all three games here in San Francisco to get those at bats. So he's going to DH tonight and all three games he's leading off. And also tomorrow, I want to see how Blake Snell looks after leaving his last start about 10 days ago with a left groin tightness. So want to see how that looks tomorrow. And that's certainly will put the Dodgers' concerns at ease going into the postseason and feel like they can trust Snell to make a start in one of the first two games of the NLDS.
3: Speaking of trust, David, last night we saw Edwin Diaz, his fourth time coming in since coming off the injured list, and he put up a zero again. Where is he on Dave Roberts' trust tree of guys coming out of the bullpen, and where could he fit in to this puzzle come the postseason?
2: Well, I'm watching Sugar Diaz out here at Oracle Park right now. He's playing catch off of flat ground. Connor McGinnis, the best pitching coach the Dodgers have, looking at him and really trying to help him continue what he's done in those four outings. And after the game last night, Tim, you heard Dave Roberts. Sounded like Edwin Diaz has convinced the Dodgers he's back and compete and pitch in a playoff game. So I feel like what we've seen from Diaz and what Dave Roberts said yesterday as far as how convinced he was, feels like Edwin Diaz has earned a spot on the NLDS roster.
0: The one and only David Vasse is our guest on your Toyota Southern California Dealer Celebrity Hotline. Dave, is today a special, more recent Dodger anniversary for Dodger history overall?
2: It is, Petros, and it's fitting that we're in San Francisco because on this day, 10 years ago at Dodger Stadium, Vin Scully's final home broadcast when Charlie Culberson hit the walk-off home run to win the NL West, and then once that was over with, we came to San Francisco with the Dodgers and Vin to close out his incredible 67-year career, and myself and Rick Monday helped Charlie Culberson facilitate getting the bat that he used to hit that home run signed by Vin Scully on that Sunday morning of his final broadcast. And when we went up there with Charlie, who was in the booth visiting with Vin Scully? None other than the great Willie Mays. So that was a memorable 3 days. And Charlie, the way it all came together, Petros, was when we got to San Francisco on Friday, Charlie Culberson was asking me, hey, do you think I could get that bat sign? Do you think Vin would even do it? No shot, right? I said, let me work on it. So I let Rick Monday know that Charlie wanted the bat signed, and Rick Monday spoke to Vin Scully, and we all went up together, and Charlie was in his team-issued hoodie, shorts, had the bat, spent some time there. There's a great photo that we're going to show on the Sportsnet LA broadcast tonight of

0: October. So he is confident that the left groin issue is behind him. And, you know, it's just one of those things. He said the grass, the mound in Cincinnati's bullpen, it was the second to last pitch where he felt something grab. And honestly, I feel like he's a little more hypersensitive to anything he feels with that left groin after having so many issues with it the last 5 years. So I think he did the right thing and didn't push it.
1: How long does Scooble pitch tonight? What are they looking to get at? I mean, it's a fine line for these guys in these last three games, isn't it, Dave?
0: It is, but considering they know that they're going to have the bye and they're not going to play again until next Saturday, and who knows when Scooble lines up in an NLDS series, they're going to push him as a normal start because this could be the last time that he pitches in the next 7 to 8 days. So it'll be a normal start for him and Snell. And they're going to go with a bullpen game on Sunday.
2: David, the Dodgers did make a roster move about an hour ago. Alex Freeland optioned to AAA Oklahoma City.
1: Oh, Matt will throw a party.
2: Dalton Rushing and his elbow have been activated for the final three games of this series. You alluded to this the last couple of days, that this could be coming, this move. They made the move. What does this mean for Dalton Rushing over the next 27 innings?
0: Well, Dave Roberts made it sound like he's going to get maybe one at-bat in each of these three games. So it's kind of a short audition to prove that he can swing the bat and give them a good quality at-bat coming off the bench. Look, the conversation between him, JDP, and Kim as far as the last spot on the roster is not really going to come into play until the NLCS, when the Dodgers will carry the full complement of 13 pitchers. If you go back and look at their rosters in the best of five NLDS, they always take one less pitcher, so there's room for one extra position player. So I don't feel like that tough conversation may happen until the NLCS. There's a real possibility, though, in the NLDS, it's JDP and Kim being the two guys at the end of the bench.
1: Dave, wow. Did you get your eyes on Kwanza Jones last night? And do you like the Padres owner being exuberant and having a good time out there?
0: I saw my guy, Walker Buehler, doing a beer bong with her on the field.
2: Did you hear her, Dave? She, in the clubhouse, she said LFGSD and talked about how they were celebrating in L.A. at Dodger Stadium, and they can't wait to keep going in the postseason doing this celebration.
1: We're going to win it all.
0: I hope they enjoyed that celebration on the field, because that'll be the last time they celebrate at Dodger Stadium.
1: But, Dave, isn't that refreshing to have an owner that's excitable named Kwanza Jones? I mean, that's kind of cool, right? I mean, at least she's not all stiff and stuffy like everybody else, like Bud Selig.
0: Small market of San Diego. You know, it's a cute little thing for a small market owner in a small market city, Beach City.
1: Fair enough, Dave. Well, have a great – did you dress up last night? Was there any shenanigans like that, or no, not anymore?
0: That's over, Petros. I guess that's lost its luster. There's not a lot of rookies that get called up anymore. And I guess that has been phased out from the Dodger culture.
1: Well, fair enough. Dave, have a great night, and we'll be watching you on TV. What was it, Joe Davis at home and now Nelly on the road?
0: Yeah, Nelly and the Bulldog in the booth for the final three games. And look forward to your interview with Colin Kaepernick in Reno.
1: Yeah, I don't think he comes around very much anymore.
0: No more?
1: No, I don't think him and Chris Ault see eye to eye. And Chris Ault is still very much in charge around here. Yeah, they're
0: Really? Look at you and Chris Ault still going strong in college football.
1: Yeah, after all these years. Now, he is like 80 years old this year. I am, you know.
2: Is he really?
1: Yeah, he was born in like 1946.
2: Wow.
1: So
0: is
1: that
0: he
1: makes
0: doing Kefi yoga too?
1: No, but I think he's still on the college football playoff committee.
0: Exciting stuff. Look forward to it.
1: You know what? This game is consequential, unlike the ones you're doing this weekend.
0: Let's check the ratings. Want to go, Fred Rogan?
1: Let's check the ratings. Check the ratings. 7:30 kick, FS1.
2: Thanks, Dave.
1: Once that Tennessee-Texas game is over.
0: In San Francisco.
1: No. Everybody's going to flip over to this tomorrow. Love you, Dave. Have a great night. David Vasse, everybody.
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0: Why does everybody do more consequential things than I do?
1: I'm just a studio host, Petros. You're in the booth. Look at you.
0: Yeah,
1: you're the,
0: I'm just a caveman.
1: You're the king of Reno right now.
0: I am.
1: Look at you. You went from the airport to across the street to a hotel.
0: To the stadium.
1: To the stadium. Are you going to Tahoe tonight? You know, really live it up for a couple
0: hours?
1: An
0: hour away.
1: Right? You should go.
0: No.
1: Dip your feet in the water at Tahoe. It's freezing.
0: There's water here. Anyway, stay with us. We'll have some reaction coming up. We got a whole other 2 hours plus of great sports talk on a Frogman Friday. We're
2: great
0: back on track.
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0: 570 LA Sports, the Petrosen Money Show. I am in Reno, Nevada, a place I've never been. I was once in Lake Tahoe when I was a younger person and maybe drove through here, but never really been here, never been to the stadium, Mackey Stadium, Chris Alt Field. Looking forward to the game tomorrow night. We are your home of the back-to-back World Series champion Dodgers, the home of the 2026 NL West division champs as well, as they clinched last night.
1: Tonight!
0: Where they clinched their bye week last night. 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
2: Great sports talk
0: device. Tarek Skubal's going to go to the night tonight. I don't know if he's going to go till the ninth.
3: Yeah.
0: The Dodgers. What will he say?
2: How long will he pitch?
0: Well, David Massé said they're going to leave him in there for a while because it's the last time he's going to get to pitch before the playoffs start because they have that weird week off. And speaking of Matt, he's off to Buffalo with your Los Angeles Chargers.
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0: Haphazard beginning of the show. Just a little bit of inside baseball. When we got here, I was having a hard time setting up my machine. If you're looking on the camera, like, oh, God. That's the machine.
3: Oh, boy.
0: That I have. See the machine? Like, I was having trouble setting that thing up. And I'm an idiot. Like, it is, this stuff
1: that's
0: is really,
1: true.
0: Yeah, thank you. This stuff is really hard for me. Like, the radio part, talking on the radio is the easy part for me. But the camera and the Comrex, and I'm trying to get the camera on. And then there was some kind of a disconnect going on with my headphones. And it turned out to be just like the dumbest reason. And I was having like a panic attack over that. And all of that. And then when we tried the Frogman Friday, Kate's fired off Kwanzaa Jones instead of Mike Nelson.
3: Well, she fought her way off hold.
0: Yeah, well, that threw me off as well. And then, like, while all that is happening, I'm trying to figure out the Comrex and the camera and all the different things that it takes to put great sports talk on in 2026.
2: Great sports talk.
0: I started getting all these texts that Ronnie and Rodney were in a fight.
3: Mm.
0: And, you know, there's nothing worse than getting through the radio week clean. And then at, like, the last segment on a Friday, you get in a fight with somebody, and it's like, now you have to deal with it all weekend and think about it. I'm sure Ronnie's not feeling that way. But
6: no, not at all.
0: Yeah. See, it says this on the text also. Ready?
3: Yep.
0: Ronnie versus Rodney on booing Pedro Baez is freaking great. Sounds like Cates may have to restrain somebody during the break. See? I mean, like, if you're just me and you're having a panic attack about getting on the air and you see that text,
3: right?
0: Like, you think differently about what's actually going on, right?
3: Right. You're thinking Cates has got Ronnie by the shoulders trying to hold him back.
0: Right, yeah. Like Steve Sachs and Kirk Gibson and Yasiel Puig and all of them fighting back in the day.
3: Oh, yeah.
0: It's getting chippy with Ronnie and Rodney.
3: Wow.
0: Rodney told Ronnie to listen and stop talking. And Ronnie replied with a very snarky, "Well, enlighten me."
3: Ooh, Ronnie, yeah.
6: You know, I think I did say that.
0: Yeah, see, I got two reports of that. So I know you said that for sure because I got two different reports on the textoso. Mm. The chairman of the board, very happy with. I was proud of Ronnie standing up to Rodney. Who would have known there's a madman at the Lowe's every Saturday morning shopping for flour? Well, I don't think Ronnie showed himself as a madman.
3: No.
0: Or anything like that.
6: No, not at all.
0: What up, P? Ronnie is swole and full of prison tats. Rodney better check himself. Rodney Pete, that guy makes Urkel look tough.
1: That's
0: well,
1: true.
0: I mean, it's an NFL quarterback. That's not, no.
6: I don't know if Tom Berg would like that too much, Petros.
0: No, Tom Berg did do all the tattoos for Prison Break, the show. So
6: he did do that, yes.
0: Yeah. This says, P, I was watching the Falcons run over Green Bay on Amazon, and the advertisement for the baseball team mom show that Kim Kardashian's putting on popped up. I tried to watch it, but it was so bad I couldn't make it through the first episode. It killed some brain cells. Wasn't this a Kate suggestion? It's all his fault. I now have brain damage.
7: Corrections and retractions.
3: Wasn't a suggestion. I just merely brought up that the show was coming up.
0: You brought it up, though, and we played it on the air.
3: Yeah.
0: And then finally, and you know what? I thought this, too. I thought this, too, when she started talking. I said, wow, wouldn't this be crazy if they did make a run? This says, this feels like a curse. The Padres are going to win it all now for sure.
3: Oh, no.
0: Kwanzaa Jones has some Mookie and Freddy voodoo dolls. I know it. The Kwanzaa Jones, look, say what you will.
8: We are in L.A. doing this. Mm. We are doing this at Dodger Stadium. Mm. What does this mean? LFGSD. That's what it means.
0: Yeah. I mean, and maybe that's something to worry about for Dodger fans.
8: Like, LFGSD.
0: Remember in Rocky when Rocky's hitting the sides of beef and breaking their ribs, and Rocky's trainer's kind of looking like, ooh. And I mean Apollo's trainer's kind of looking on like, ooh, ooh, ooh. And Apollo's just sort of ignoring it and acting like it's no big deal. I feel like you guys don't want to do that when it comes to Kwanzaa Jones. She might be a force to be reckoned with that Dodger fans aren't ready to wrap their heads around just yet.
3: Well, if they meet in the NLCS, which is looking like that would be the only opportunity them for the square off, is in the championship series. When we get to that bridge, we're going to have to cross it, and I'm going to cross it very carefully, because if at that point, the Padres are really rolling.
8: We are in L.A. doing this. Mm. We are doing this at Dodger Stadium.
3: Yeah, I mean, she predicted it. They won 15-17 going into the final weekend.
9: We're going to win. We're going to win. Win it all.
3: Well,
0: I wonder what the balance is between people in San Diego involved with the team that are like, my God, why are we letting her speak?
3: Right.
0: And then, isn't this refreshing? Isn't this great? I love this.
3: That's a great question for Padre fans, because the longtime diehard fans are like, hey, we've been here before. We've gone to a World Series. You know, expectations are high. We're not the little team down here in San Diego. We don't like to be calling that. And then there's the others who are like, yeah, we finally got an owner who cares and is not afraid to go up against the Dodgers.
0: But the last owner cared deeply, just died.
3: Well, he spent a lot of money. He absolutely cared.
0: I don't know. I don't like her screaming and yelling. I'm worried about it.
8: LFGSD.
3: Well, they better worry about the Cubs in the first round of the wild card series.
0: There must be something behind all that bravado.
3: I'm never gonna root for Pete Crow Armstrong more than I am next week in the wild card series.
0: Enlighten me.
8: That's what it means.
0: We'll be back. We'll do the word number song of the day, and we will move on with great sports talk on this Frogman Friday.
2: Great sports talk.
0: Hard guy Ronnie Fascio and Tim Cates back in Burbank, and I am here in a windy Reno, Nevada, enjoying my time and getting ready for a college football game, thinking about where to have dinner tonight, and I don't want to go into a casino.
3: Well, don't you have to keep the trend going? You've gone to a place called, what, Joe's twice in a row now in Colorado Springs and in San Jose,
0: no,
3: correct?
0: In Colorado Springs, I went to Ted's.
3: Oh, Ted's.
0: It was Ted Turner's place, and it sucked.
3: Oh, it was Ted from Beverly Hills. That's right. Steakhouse,
0: no.
3: Come on down.
0: Yeah, but it wasn't that. It was Ted Turner's like ranch place. He's got a few of them.
3: And then you went to Joe's in San Diego.
0: Original Joe's in San Jose, okay, which is a 70-year-old great restaurant.
3: Well, you need to find a restaurant with just one name, like Matt's or Ronnie's.
0: Matt's. Well, you know what? In the next segment, we are going to reset the Frogman, and we're going to do it right. So I'll get another quote, and we'll line it up, and we'll do it correctly.
3: Wait till you hear the number of the day, Petros. You're going to freak out when you hear this, by the way.
0: Dude, I'm behind. Why?
3: Freak out. Trust me, you will.
0: I can't wait to freak out like Kwanzaa Jones in the very next segment on the Petros and Money Show on AM 570 LA Sports. We are your home of the Dodgers. Hour 2 coming up in a moment.

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7: Injury updates heading into the NFL weekend. Quarterback Sam Darnold will play for the Seahawks against the Commanders. Puka Nacua doubtful for the Rams. Nico Collins out for the Texans. Aaron Jones cleared to play for the Vikings. Nick Bosa of the Niners expected to miss a couple of weeks with a calf injury. College football tomorrow. Number 1 Texas plays at number 13 Tennessee. 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

0: juices like wine. And I'm hungry. Like the wolf. Crack it, everybody, and welcome. It is the Petro San Money Show on AM 570 LA Sports. If you're watching on the YouTube stream, I'm going to show you a picture of the field here in Nevada. There it is.
1: Oh, what a beautiful stadium.
0: That's Mackey. Yeah, it's actually a beautiful day here.
1: Have they fixed the goalposts since the last time they had that controversy?
0: Oh, God, remember that?
1: They weren't tall enough, right? The uprights?
0: Well, that was an interesting story. Remember way back, I don't know, more than 15 years ago, about 15 years ago? I don't know why I moved the camera. Every time I move the camera, it takes me forever to put the damn thing back. Anyway, remember about 15 years ago, it was the big game between Kellen Moore and Colin Kaepernick,
1: right? That's right.
0: And they went at it here, and Chris Ault, who's like the legendary Nevada football coach, was the coach at Nevada, and they ran the pistol offense, and they had Vitawa, the running back, who was that downhill runner, and Kaepernick, and they were great. And they beat, I believe it was on a field goal. They beat Boise on a missed field goal or something. And Chris Dufresne, God rest his soul, one of the best writers we've ever had in the history of the city of Los Angeles, sports or otherwise. Chris Dufresne said something like the goalposts didn't look like they were high enough or something like that in his article in the LA Times. And we put Chris Ault himself on the show and I asked him about that. And his answer was like, Jesus, Petros, our goalposts are regulation. You know, he made like a whole thing. That was that. But yes, the goalposts here look totally normal.
1: Okay.
0: But I remember back in the day, it was a different setup. Looked like a big H.
1: Yeah, they were the old school uprights.
0: Yeah, it was the old school. You're right. Now, there's a lot of people with OCD, like me.
1: Mm.
0: And I did not like the order in which we did the Frogman Friday stuff. We did it out of order.
1: Okay.
0: And it was all messed up, and I asked for a soundbite, and fighting our way off of the air was the very excitable Padre owner from last night, Kwanzaa Jones.
1: Very excited.
2: That's what it means.
0: Yeah, that's her. And, you know, it was kind of like, stop, you know? I mean, I was already trying to get my bearings here on the road. I mean, there's more components to the show now. I travel with a little camera and all these wires.
1: Well, you have all that crew helping you out, though, too.
0: Well, people were helping me out, but they were just helping me have more of a nervous breakdown. And, you know, then I have to, like, log on to the internet on the phone, and then I have to log on to the internet on the iPad so I can get the camera where, I mean, it was just, there was a lot going on. And we screwed up. We screwed up.
1: I'll take the hit. I did it.
0: No,
1: I messed up.
0: No, what was me?
1: Kwanzaa threw me off. She fought her way off hold. She's so excited about the Padres.
0: So we're going to do the Frogman stuff in the right order.
3: Frogman.
0: Okay. And then we'll do the word number song, and then we'll do the whip, and then we'll do the lessons, and then we'll keep going. All right.
3: Frogman.
0: Does that sound like a plan?
1: Let's go.
0: If you're watching on YouTube, if you're listening on the app, if you're listening on AM 570, if you're listening on HD radio, play along at home.
3: Frogman.
0: It's a Frogman Friday on the Petros and Money Show.
4: Frogman.
3: Frogman.
4: Frogman.
0: Frogman. Heaven seems a little Frogman closer when you're near the ocean.
3: Frogman.
0: I am not near the ocean. Instead, I am in Reno, Nevada.
4: Frogman.
0: Matt is going to Buffalo, which happens to be inland. But Tim Cates and Ronnie, though they never go to the ocean, are nearer to it. We respect the Pacific Ocean and those that protect us from it. Coast Guard, Lifeguard, Navy men, the police, the Harbor Patrol. We also pay great homage to the one and only Mike Nelson, a character played by Lloyd Bridges in one of the greatest television series ever produced, off the coast of beautiful Rancho Palos Verdes, California, at the now defunct Marine Land of the Pacific, which is a hotel called Terranea. I'm talking about Mike Nelson in Seahawk.
5: Come on, honey, let's have a go at that crazy fish we caught this morning.
6: Think it's edible?
5: Why, sure.
7: The fish looked like good eating, but it made a deadly breakfast.
1: Oof.
7: It was to have a weird effect on these two friends of mine. I thought that I had no part in their affairs that morning.
1: That's wrong.
7: Yet within a few hours, because of that fish, they both tried to kill me.
0: What the hell? 13-5. It's 13-5. What are you nuts? Bill Plash.
8: What? Are you nuts? We still gotta take that to Florida. You know what that's like these days? You got the effing Navy everywhere. You got frogmen.
2: Frogmen? Frogmen?
8: You got EC2s with a satellite tracking.
3: Frogmen.
8: You got the effing Bell 209 assault choppers. Up the ass!
4: Frogmen.
8: We're losing one out of every nine loads. That's no duck walk anymore, let me tell ya.
4: Frogmen.
8: Forget about the money. What do you suggest that is reasonable?
0: C-Lab.

0: all is right with the world. Thank you, everybody. Thanks for getting that right. It means a lot to somebody.
1: The people in the message board here on YouTube are very appreciative. Appreciative.
0: A lot of people, I don't have that access. I don't. Well, I guess I do, but I got too much else going on. Yeah.
2: That's what it means.
0: Thank you, Kwanzaa. You know what? Let's stick with the women and do the word of the day.
3: He heard me with his words.
4: The word of the day.
0: Now, I hope that I'm not jumping you, Cates, for the number of the day.
1: I know
0: you're
1: not.
0: Really excited about the number of the day. Today's word of the day is dismiss.
1: Oh, great. Here we go. No, I'm just kidding. Go ahead.
0: Did you know that the LA Sparks dismissed their head coach, Lynn Roberts, this morning?
1: I heard.
0: Is it in Quick Hits?
1: No.
0: Why is that funny? This is news.
1: Is it?
0: A coach has been fired.
1: I hate to see that.
0: They fired Lynn Roberts this morning after they missed the playoffs under her leadership for the second straight season. They said, "We are grateful to Lynn for the commitment and determination she brought to the role, which was evident all the way through our last game last night," said the Sparks special advisor. Ready? Farhan Zaidi.
1: Whoa! Farhan firing coaches in the WNBA! Wow.
0: From being a baseball analytics expert to firing the Sparks coach, Farhan Zaidi has had quite a life. Lynn has cared deeply about our organization, from our players and their development. We sincerely thank her for everything she's invested in the Sparks and wish her and her family the best moving forward. However, she is fired. She was hired in 2024. After making a strong run at the University of Utah.
1: Yeah, she was there like a decade.
0: Yeah, and they picked Cameron Brink, you know, and they were supposed to build the team.
1: She got hurt.
0: Yeah, and then they took some turns when they added Kelsey Plum.
1: Yeah, they tried. They brought in people. They drafted good, but
0: she was 37-50 in her first two seasons. I didn't know that the Sparks weren't good. Did you?
1: I didn't know the season just ended.
0: I didn't either. It ended last night.
1: Apparently it did.
0: But it ended with a long, slow, arduous fart for the LA Sparks, Farhan Zaidi, I guess, who's in charge, and poor Lynn Roberts, who is no longer the head coach. That was an article from Ramona Shelburne, who has taken time off from breaking basketball news that somebody tells her exactly what it is.
1: Mm.
0: To talk about the Sparks.
1: Lynn Roberts is a great college women's basketball coach. She was at Utah, as you mentioned, for a decade. Before that, she was at Pacific. And before that, she was at Chico State coaching for 4 years. And she's a former player herself. So she's got a long career playing and coaching in women's basketball at the collegiate level. And unfortunately, only 2 years at the WNBA. It feels like they should have gave her one more year.
0: Is this kind of like the Giants thing, like with the guy that the Giants hired, a college guy, and it just didn't work out?
1: Yeah, bringing in the Tennessee coach, and then it's not working out after a year. I mean, that Giants team, I mean, Petros, have you watched the game tonight when you go to dinner at Matt's or Cliff's or Rob's or whatever one-name restaurant Bobby's. You go to, Bobby's?
0: Scotty's.
1: If you've got the game on tonight, that Giants team that you're going to see is unrecognizable. There is nobody on that team that was basically with the team to start
0: Brandon
1: the year.
0: Brandon Belt's not coming out of the dugout?
1: Brandon Belt's not coming. I mean, they may show Buster Posey in the owner's box, but he is not coming down to catch. That is for sure.
0: All right. Well, the Sparks fired their coach. If you knew she was, congratulations. But I was worried that it wouldn't make it on Quick Hits, and I feel like we got to cover all the news.
1: And you're right. It did not make Quick Hits, so good for you.
0: Unfortunately. It's time for the number of the day.
2: Here's my number.
4: Number of the day.
1: All right, here we go, Petros. Listen closely. The number of the day is 499. For decades, college football recruiting sites have been made a business out of evaluating high school athletes and giving fans the inside scoop, of course, on the next generation of your favorite stars in football and basketball and baseball, rivals 24/7.
0: I remember when this started. Like, mm-hmm. I remember Andy Bark, who owned the SoCal Sports or Cal Pro Sports was the name of the magazine.
1: Well, that's
0: right?
1: Going way back, yeah.
0: Yeah, and they would have like the hot 100. I remember being in the warm 400.
1: Ooh.
0: And feeling pretty good. And you know, it really became a cottage industry to where signing day became like a holiday on the radio. Like, we would do a lot of stuff for signing day and everybody would freak out. And now it's sort of dissipated, and it's not as big of an industry as it used to be, as far as like the immediate, oh my God, who's in this recruiting class?
1: Right.
0: Probably because of the transfer portal. But it's changed a lot, but there's still a lot of business in it.
1: It's a huge business. Rivals, 24/7 Sports, ESPN, On3 have all built their brands by ranking the best high school players in the country. But now one of these companies is flipping the script and turning it around. Rivals, which was acquired by On3 last year, has launched a new program called Rivals Recruits. And for $499, interesting high school athletes can now pay Rivals to be evaluated by one of their rival scouts. Now, right now, they're offering a 20% discount if you sign up and do it. For
0: so
1: that
0: scout,
1: money...
0: What if you pay the scout and he shows up and tells you you suck?
1: There's the risk of that. For the $499, the athlete gets a scouting report, an evaluation grade, and what Rivals called, quote, ranking consideration. Rivals says the goal is to evaluate more athletes, not just the top 100 or top 250. They want to evaluate the guys through no stars down to FCS to junior college and find more talent and create more opportunities for players, whether it's high school football players, basketball players, baseball players. And there's certainly a huge pool of athletes out there. But there is a big pushback amongst people who are saying, why do I need to pay $500 to have my son or daughter evaluated and not even get a 5-star or a 4-star or a 3-star. Rivals says they will not assign stars, but they could suggest what your student athlete could get. But they will not promise nor hand out stars next to your student athlete. You cannot pay for stars in this process. But a lot of people are not happy. They're charging now $499 just so your son could be put or daughter onto a website, into a database, and have a recruiting evaluator give their 2 cents on your son or daughter. Your thoughts?
0: That's tricky. Student Sports was the name of the Andy Bar and Cal High Sports. Mm-hmm. I remember those. The Warm 400.
1: I'm okay with this for a couple of reasons. One, the top 100 kids get all the shine. You know who they are when they're 12, 13, 14 years old in baseball, football, basketball, track, everything, boys and girls. This is now an opportunity for maybe the kids on the fringe or who don't get looked at, who don't play for top AAU teams, who don't play for top elite travel ball teams to get a shot.
0: No one's saying you have to pay Rivals to come do this. But if you want a little bit of shine and you're not getting it, maybe it's a good investment to make, just like you would make an investment in a personal trainer or something like that as a young athlete. I always think about places like St. John Bosco or Corona Centennial, or these big schools that put 8 or 9 guys in big colleges every year. And those coaches, you know, Matt Logan, Jason Negro, the one thing that we don't pay attention to is what they also do, that there's 5 or 6 other guys going to Southern Utah.
1: Yep.
0: Going to Western Oregon.
1: Great point.
0: Going to Oberlin. Now, they're probably not going to play pro football, but going to college to play football is an unbelievable opportunity for anybody's life, no matter how it works out, especially when you may not have been going to college if it wasn't for the sport of football. So I don't know if there's a connection between those two things, the thing that you just mentioned and the thing that I just mentioned.
1: Mm-hmm.
0: But I think the more people we can place places and get attention to, even if it costs them a little money, that can't be a bad thing.
1: Yeah,
0: but I don't like the idea of fleecing athletes and their families for a fake recruiting bio.
1: No. Again, Rivals is saying they're trying to identify players who could eventually play FBS, FCS, Division II, Division III, NAIA, or any other levels of college athletics. They're not doing this for the top 100 or top 250. And then also the argument would be, Petros, all these families, the parents that are paying thousands for travel ball, paying for elite AAU teams and to go to Arizona every other weekend or Vegas every other weekend or Texas every once a month for all these tournaments so your kid can get showcased. Well, this is just another thing that you're going to pay for. I mean, you're already paying thousands out of your pocket to get your son to get looked at, and he's 12 years old and throwing his arm out. Why not another $500?
0: Yeah, I mean, you already bought him a bat that he shouldn't have for $700.
1: Exactly.
0: Why don't you just, blow it all?
1: There you go.
0: And that's part of what it is, blowing all your money. I mean, so much of travel baseball and AAU basketball, for whatever it is and whatever the positives have been, I'm not exactly sure what they are, but the negatives are exactly what it is. It is an absolute drain on the finances of parents.
1: Yep.
0: And really, almost at the end of the day, you wonder why, for no reason. It just causes more conflict and makes people more angry. And it makes you wonder, like, oh, I have to play baseball. I can't play baseball in the travel teams here in the South Bay where I live. I have to go down to Huntington Beach and do it.
1: Yeah.
0: Like, why? Because the ball bounces different on the baseball diamond in Orange County? I don't know. For a 12-year-old, 11-year-old, I don't know. But youth sports is a wild thing. It's exploded in a way to where people drive for hours just to play sports, and it wasn't like that when we were younger, and we weren't deprived of our sports.
1: Yeah.
0: You know, but it feels like the opportunity to get money out of people's parents is larger than ever. All right, Ronnie, time for the song of the day.
4: This is the song of the day.
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2: Bay Area Rock and Roll Hall of Fame band Journey provide our song of the day called Lights. A memorable tune to move things along on a Frogman Friday, with the Petros and Money Show concluding the week in great sports talk and getting ready for Dodger baseball, who are in the city by the bay for the final three games of the regular season, as they look to turn the lights down and out on the San Francisco Giants at Oracle Park this weekend. That'll commence with our friend Tim Cates and your Morongo Casino Dodgers on Deck program that's coming up at 6 o'clock.
0: Now, the only thing that makes me happier than this song, Ronnie, would be watching David Vassay take a punch right to the face from Chris Ault, the former Nevada head coach and athletic director, as I am live at Mackey Stadium.
1: We'll do a little quick top story when we come back. You can save the whip for a next hour.
0: No, I'll do it.
1: You sure?
0: Yeah, don't worry about it. College football whip coming up next.
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6: 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That's the good thing about being a Dodger fan. We're spoiled.
4: But they'll wrap up the regular season taking on the division rival Giants.
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4: Don't miss a second of the final tune-up before a blue October.
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11: Slowing in Monrovia, 210 westbound. That's backing up away from Huntington Drive, and then remains slow ahead all the way to the 134 in Pasadena. Eastbound slowing on the 210 freeway out of Pasadena. That is going to be tough as well for Mountain. Delays and stretches all the way into Rialto. A crash is just wrapped in Commerce, 710 south before Washington. All lanes are open. Delays are still a mess away from Cesar Chavez. And a stall in Mid-City, 10 eastbound before Arlington. Middle lane block. Delays out of Santa Monica, leaving 20th Street.
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0: All right, it is time for the college football whip around. My first week picking games this season was very predictable. 2-2-1. My wins were ASU and Ole Miss. My losses were USC and Bama, not covering big spreads. UCLA was a 14-point favorite to beat Purdue, 52-38. Literally every line is on the half point to guarantee a winner. And a loser, but not last week. Thwack! Thwack, thwack, thwack! Let's start with number one, Texas, at number 14, Tennessee, 9 a.m. Opposite Big Noon on ABC. The Horns are 4.5.

0: don't know, man. Tennessee's got that freshman quarterback.
1: Number 4, Ole Miss. At number 21, Florida.
0: Wow.
1: 12:30 p.m. ABC. The Gators are 3.5-point favorites. This is a trap game for the Rebs, is it? The emotional win at home over your former hated coach, Lane Kiffin, kind of leaves Ole Miss exposed this week in Gainesville, doesn't it? All the lines makers agree the Gators were not even ranked last week, and now they're actually favored over the number 4 team in the country, the Ole Miss Rebels. The new Florida coach, who everybody seems to like, John Sumrall, will be using every angle he can to fire up the Gators. And I am going to take... I'm going to take the underdog Rebels, plus 3.5.
0: I like that John Sumrall, by the way. I like him a lot.
1: It just doesn't matter what your last name is. If you're not pulling for us, you're not a Gator. You're not my family.
0: This week he said, you know, you guys are favored. And he goes, we're favored. Well, there's a lot of good drugs out there.
1: Yeah, everybody's on drugs. But number 17, Iowa. Number 18, Michigan. 12:30 on CBS. The Big Blue is favored by 5.5. I think Michigan has been playing with fire since their opener versus Western Michigan that they won on a fluke ruling. I'm taking Iowa plus the points in a game where the combined ages of their head coaches, Kirk Ferentz and Kyle Whittingham, is...
0: combined, let's see, 156.
1: 137 years.
0: Wow.
1: Overbid. Wow. If it was The Price is Right, you'd be out. UCLA, Maryland. In Maryland. 10:30 a.m. Big Ten Network. Bruins are favored by 1.5.
0: Gosh, I can't watch the game again. All these Big Ten Network games, I don't get it.
1: You can go to a bar. Go boo in a bar. With Maryland coach Mike, that's what Ronnie should have told Rodney.
0: That's right.
1: You want to boo, boo in a bar. With Maryland coach Mike Locksley feeling some pressure in College Park, I think UCLA is catching the Terps at the right time. Of course, it's always easy to catch up to a turtle. I expect my 5'7" running back, Wayne Knight, to score multiple touchdowns. I'm taking the Rising Bruins to cover the 1.5 points in Maryland. I think their coach, Bob Chesney, is a salty, savvy East Coast guy, and he'll know what to do with that team all the way out on the East Coast with the crab cake people and the Old Bay. So I think UCLA is going to improve to 4-0. Thwah!
0: Two words for you. Fours up. Fours up. Fours up.
1: Fours up. That's it. That's it.
0: That's it. That's it.
1: All right, let's do it. Number 20, Oregon, at number 12, USC, 4:30 p.m. NBC. AR 3-point favorite, the Ducks. This is one of those upside-down games. The better-ranked home team is the underdog. Any type of sustained success has been hard to come by the last 16 years at USC. Lane Kiffin, Clay Helton, Lincoln Riley have all had one notable season in each of their Trojan tenures. Only to regress immediately the next year. And 2026 will be the tipping point for Link. He's in year 5 of a 10-year deal that was designed by a former athletic director. That AD was the old Bonarino, Mike Bone, who was unceremoniously dismissed over unacceptable workplace behavior. No need to explain that further. He did kind of seem like a guy who was just a little weird. Which is kind of sad because he was like the only professional AD USC had hired in years. And he turned out to be a buffoon. So Riley will be on the backside of a contract that he hasn't delivered on. And that being said, the USC program is no longer recognizable to dedicated fans who appreciate a defensive-minded and physical brand of football. Kiffin and Sark and Helton and Riley have all contributed to the softening of the Trojan brand. And it's a lack of leadership above them as well. And I want to take it a moment to explain how all these guys have dealt with the media. Kiffin didn't even make it 3.5 seasons before being fired. He was fond of making excuses about specific plays after losses, very much like he does now. And his message was always that we would have won if. And then Lane would list 2 or 3 plays that didn't

0: we just missed that one corner route. Okay.
1: He did that this week, by the way. I was watching his press conference after the loss to Ole Miss, and he says, you know, a couple plays here. He referenced this one play in the third quarter.
0: Ain't no telling.
1: Yeah, I mean, we just get those back, we're good.
0: Ain't no telling what could have happened. Steve Sarkisian didn't even last a year and a half at USC. But in that short time, Sark would always clap back in the media and say, you guys don't understand how incredibly bright the future is here. I don't know how much Sark actually believed what he was saying. Clay Helton would answer questions without being combative and would always try to find a silver lining. And he was definitely the nicest of those guys to deal with. He probably had more success than any of them, too. And that gets us to Lincoln Riley. Lincoln Riley stepped on his own putso in his first season. I always reference this because it's important to remember. It's 5 years ago. USC had just blown the 2022 Pac-12 championship game to Utah. The Trojans were guaranteed a berth in the four-team college playoff with a win, and they fell short. And after that game, Lincoln Riley made his now infamous statement that I'll never forget, which was, I'll be disappointed if this isn't the worst team that we've had in our entire tenure here. He literally said that. That quote has not aged well, as USC's next three seasons were all worse than 2022. My plan was to talk about Dante Moore regressing and Jade Maiava's sloppy footwork, but I've lost my energy. Here in Reno, the altitude is high. And as far as picking the game, USC was 4-9 versus the spread last season. They're 1-3 versus the spread this season. I'm taking Oregon, minus the 3 points.
2: Ooh.
0: Quack, thwack, quack, thwack. The FS1 game is Air Force at Nevada tomorrow night at 7:30. I do the late night game on FS1. I kind of always have. I'm up here in Reno, and my partner this week is the new Denver Nuggets play-by-play man, Noah Reed. I hope Noah can find a place in Reno for us to watch Indiana Northwestern on Fox tonight. And my picks again, road favorites, Texas, Oregon, and UCLA minus the points, and underdogs, Iowa, Ole Miss plus the points. Disfruta los juegos, everybody. Enjoy the games. Fuck! And that's tonight's college football whip around. We'll be right back with the lessons learned in great sports talk as we continue all the way till 6 o'clock, Morongo Casino. Dodgers on deck with Tim Cates, our co-host today, is coming up at 6.
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12: In Whittier, that 605 southbound, just before Peck Road, it's a crash in the left lane. The drive is slow moving away from the 60. Northbound delays overall out of Los Alamitos, leaving Catella. Delays and stretches all the way to the 10. And watch out in Sun Valley. Carpet debris on the 5 northbound before Sheldon. Carpool lane affected, delays from Tuxford. And in Riverside, a stalled out car on the 91 westbound before Tyler. Carpool lane blocked, slowing you down from Van Buren.
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0: Petros and Money Show. Matt Money Smith is the day off. He is in Buffalo flying with the Chargers. Petros Papadakis live in Reno, Nevada. As he gets ready for the big Nevada
1: the
0: Air Force game tomorrow night.
1: The on the road thing has been a real struggle.
0: I'm enjoying it, actually. I think the listeners and the YouTube people watching are enjoying it as well. They're getting
1: My iPad is running out of juice.
0: Oh, no.
1: So I have to plug it in, but there's not a plug long enough. So I unplugged like the bougie camera.
0: Oh.
1: That I have. I mean, I just.
0: Do you, have you heard
1: I'm trying my best.
0: Have you heard from social media Matt yet about how to help out?
1: No, I haven't. Well, I've got to find an extension.
0: It's not worth it at this point, Petros. Don't
1: worry about
0: it.
1: Well, I got 8%.
0: Oh, 8%.
1: And we got another hour. No, we're going to run out.
0: You don't have a charger?
1: Live like that. I have a charger, but it doesn't reach.
0: Ah, copy that. Maybe just a generic view of the stadium then from like a wide angle.
1: All right. All right. Let's get to the lessons learned in great sports talk.

0: It's a heck of a week in great sports talk. I believe along with Senor Cates, we do have Colin Yee to help us out with the
1: trade. Oh, there he is.
0: Is that really
2: there
0: necessary?
2: Petroside.
0: Oh, I mean, it's a little bit of an appropriation there.
1: I mean, you're talking about overkill here.
0: I mean, he's Chinese and Japanese.
1: No bueno.
0: You know, Dodgers have Japanese players, Chinese brass visiting the White House.
2: Hey.
0: Hey. I just can't. Lesson one.
1: Lección uno.
2: Lesson ichi.
0: Matt Ware and the four.